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1: The U.S. asking allies for help. I'm Roger Stern, Fox News. The Trump administration is increasing the economic pressure on Iran and asking G20 countries to join in. Here's Fox's Jonathan Hunt in Tel Aviv.
2: In the few videos we are seeing out of Tehran, the supply of normal goods is diminishing, but the economy is not yet completely broken. And that is the aim now with Operation Economic Outcast, to crush Iran's economy, in the words of Treasury Secretary Scott Bessent. He travels to Asheville, North Carolina for the G20 summit. There he will be trying to persuade those G20 nations to join the U.S. sanctions program. But among the ongoing trading partners for Iran are, most significantly, China, Russia, India, Turkey, Iraq, Pakistan, and Qatar. China, the most significant of those, and China has said it will not join the sanctions program.
1: Iran says it stands firm against what it called unjust sanctions and conspiracies. Iran's foreign minister accused the U.S. of using the media to influence prices for personal gain. He also says some in Israel are promoting war. Over 600 dead, thousands remain missing after this week's floods along the Nepal-China border, and today's rescue efforts are being hampered by monsoons. The International Red Cross and Red Crescent are sending aid. Matt Bodden, Red Cross manager for Nepal, told Fox News Live how bad the devastation is and how much of the country has been impacted.
3: Only now are the authorities able to get into some of these areas that have been the most impacted. We know that there are going to be many thousands of people that have been left homeless.
1: The State Department says 90 Americans are missing. The flood was caused by a glacier breaking up. 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
1: President Trump's been touting a new oil deal with Venezuela that he claims will increase America's oil supply. Fox's Mike Emanuel at the White House.
7: President Trump calling it the biggest oil deal in world history. Secretary of State Marco Rubio writing about it on X, saying this deal is a huge win for both the American and Venezuelan people. It demonstrates how President Trump's bold foreign policy is driving America first wins, securing stable reserves and low-cost oil in our hemisphere, and lowering gas prices here at home. For the Venezuelan people, this deal will bring nearly $100 billion in private investment, support thousands of high-paying jobs, and drive the reconstruction of Venezuela's economy.
1: This comes as the war with Iran drives up gas prices. AAA says the average gas price this time last year was $3.20 compared to over $4 this year. Just days after a trial date was set for Khalid Sheikh Mohammed, a federal judge says the confession by the alleged 911 mastermind cannot be used in court.
8: As the New York Times points out, prosecutors have described Mr. Mohammed's interrogations in 07 at the U.S. Navy base in Guantanamo Bay, Cuba, as the government's most crucial evidence in this long-running death penalty case. The New York Post reports the judge who issued the ruling over concerns the confession was given under duress. The judge was quoted as saying the prosecution has failed to prove by a preponderance of the evidence that Mr. Mohammed's statements to the FBI were voluntarily given. This case has been pushed back several times, including due to the COVID-19 pandemic. Also, 2 years ago, Mohammed had agreed to plead guilty to take the death penalty off the table. Then Defense Secretary Lloyd Austin revoked the deal.
1: Fox's Mark Meredith. Next month marks the 25th anniversary of the 9/11 attack of the World Trade

0: Center at the Pentagon and on a plane over Pennsylvania. I'm Roger Stern, and this is Fox News.
1: 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Then hear the latest from Brian Kilmeade, Markley Van Camp and Robbins, Sean Hannity, and Mark Levin. 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

0: Your WPG Atlantic City electric AccuWeather forecast for South Jersey. Tonight will be clear to partly cloudy with a low of 59. Tomorrow, expect partly sunny skies and high humidity with a chance of a thundershower in spots late in the afternoon. The high will be 87. Tomorrow night will be partly cloudy and humid with a few showers and a thunderstorm possible with a low of 71. I'm AccuWeather meteorologist Jason Katerina on WPG Talk Radio 95.5.
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0: Are you open to pursuing impeachment of President Trump, or are you ruling that out?
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8: All right, news roundup, information overload hour. Our toll-free number is 800-941-SEAN. If you want to be a part of this program, we touched on this briefly with Congressman Jim Jordan in the last hour, but this is very, very critical that we get a hold of integrity in our election system, so that everybody can have confidence in election results. Now, both Democrats and Republicans over the years, they have complained bitterly that the system is rigged, that it's unfair, that an election was stolen, on and on and on. Now, I have gone through my checklist of what needs to be done over and over again. Voter ID, the SAVE Act would have been nice if we passed it. Proof of citizenship, add that to the list too. Signature verification. Chain of custody controls for mail-in ballots. What does that mean? That the minute that the post office drops off a mail-in ballot, it's on a camera. It's stored in a room so people can tamper with it. You need updated voter rolls. You need the voter rolls swept of people that may be in this country illegally. We now have instance after instance, and we talked about this with Jim Jordan, of illegals that are actually not only registered but are actually voting. And so there's just too much corruption in the system. Now, with that said, there was a Supreme Court ruling on Monday where the ruling clears the way for the U.S. Postal Service to cross-check the distribution of mail-in ballots against citizenship information maintained by the Department of Homeland Security. The new rule could prevent the delivery of mail-in ballots in states that refuse to provide the required voter information to the DHS. The Trump administration, this is a huge win for Donald Trump. This is a huge win for election integrity. It's sad that this is what it takes, you know, a Supreme Court decision, but the U.S. Postal Service has now finalized this rule that could prevent the delivery of mail-in ballots in states that refuse to provide required voter information to the agency. Now, the policy would require that states share voter and ballot related data with the U.S. Postal Service as part of new standards governing election mail-in to ensure that only citizens were receiving ballots. States that decline to comply could face restrictions on the Postal Service's acceptance and delivery of affected mail-in ballots. That rule, by the way, has been blocked ahead of the 2026 midterm elections because of a federal court injunction blocking its implementation. But in that changed Monday, because the 6-3 decision in the Supreme Court handed the president a significant legal victory, allowing enforcement of the president's executive

0: Of order imposing these requirements on mail-in voting ahead of the November midterm elections. Justices lifted that lower court injunction that had, you know, been challenged in terms of provisions in 23 states that sued to block the order. Why would anyone sue? All right, joining us now, Gene Hamilton. He is the president of America First, legal architect behind the president's executive orders. This is a big win for you, number one. You've been a longtime friend of the program. Congratulations. And can you just unpack what this means, the significance, how many people may be impacted, how many states are impacted? And I think it adds so much integrity that is missing from our election system, which raises questions by Republicans and Democrats at different times in terms of the integrity of the outcome, the confidence in the outcome.
1: Well, Sean, everything you said is correct, which is to say this is something that used to be universally accepted amongst Republicans and Democrats, that we need to protect the integrity of our election system, particularly when it comes to mailed-in ballots. Now, we have, of course, typical lawfare that has been engaged in. And so just setting the stage for the listeners at home, recall that the president issued an executive order earlier this year that directed the Department of Homeland Security, the Department of Justice, and the Postal Service to each engage in certain things to protect the integrity of our elections, particularly when it comes to mailed-in ballots. Now, two groups immediately sued. A group of Democratic-led states sued and said that this was all going to be completely illegal. Everything was going to be, you know, hair on fire type of procedures would ensue, and the Trump administration needed to be stopped. Also, another group, a nonprofit group, League of Women Voters, sued and made similar accusations as it applied to primarily and principally the Postal Service. So, on Monday night, the Supreme Court issued a stay. I skipped over a couple steps. District Court, of course, strikes things down, as you know, it noted earlier. The appellate court says, yeah, I'm siding with the district court, and I'm saying that the Trump administration cannot implement anything that the president just directed. And finally, on Monday night, the Supreme Court came through and said, in fact, those lower court decisions were wrong. In fact, these things should be able to proceed as the president directed. Now, but let's unpack what that means. Unpack it just briefly. So all that the president did in that executive order is he directed DOJ to do certain things. So, for example, Department of Justice, you should prosecute, you should prioritize the prosecution of offenses related to election fraud. He directed the Department of Homeland Security to try to produce lists of verified citizens that states could use, wasn't going to force them to use it, but that they could use to ensure the integrity of their own voter rolls. And of course, then directed the Postal Service to take certain measures that you described that would protect the security of the actual ballots themselves in the mail. So these are very common sense, reasonable things. And yet here you have this group of states and this a nonprofit organization come through and say, you know, the world is going to end if the president and his team can even start thinking about doing some of the things that the president has directed. And so what the Supreme Court said on Monday night was it was too soon. It was way too soon for any court to step in and stop the departments and agencies from actually starting to work on the things that the president told them to do, that they had not been harmed yet. It was an order that required a bunch of logical inferences, which is that the departments would then do something illegal and that somehow that would then harm also these states. And the Supreme Court said, no, this is just not right. You guys might have a case another day. You might have another thing that you can bring soon, but not today. So that was Monday night. And then just earlier today, just recently, the district court in the other case, same judge, but the district court in the other case with the League of Women Voters just lifted her injunction of that case on related grounds based on the Supreme Court's decision. And again, said it's too soon for these cases to proceed.
0: So let me get into the weeds a little bit. I don't want to make this confusing in any way for people that are listening to this, because this is so critical to election integrity. So we have confidence in results. If you look at the unsigned Supreme

0: Supreme Court decision, for example, it was a 6-3 majority. Majority saying it's too soon for the courts to consider the state's challenge because the order has not yet been carried out, which means the states have not suffered any kind of injury that allows their lawsuit to move forward. Now, if you look at the three Democrats dissenting, for example, 23-page opinion, Justice Ketanji Brown Jackson accusing the majority of taking their eyes off the ball and then missing the government's actual objective to secure, et cetera, their effort, you know, to foment chaos in the November elections. By the way, by taking illegal immigrants off voter rolls when we know they're there in massive numbers, you know, how is that chaotic? That seems to me like a basic, simple, fundamental 101 integrity measure.
1: Yeah, Sean, look, it is the opposite of chaos. In fact, in my opinion, it is the restoration of order for our election systems. What the president is directing is for the chaos to end. The chaos that has resulted from the mass use of the mail to commit voter fraud. The chaos that has ensued from allowing illegal aliens to cast ballots in elections that should only be controlled and dictated by American citizens.

0: always going to be in their favor. And that's why they're so adamant that this has to be stopped. These common sense security measures have to be stopped.
1: All right, quick break. We'll come right back. More on this Supreme Court decision on election integrity. It is critical. Gene Hamilton got the ball rolling. More with him on the other side. And then we'll get to your calls coming up in our final half hour. Our toll-free number, if you want to join us, is 800-941-SEAN, if you want to be a part of the program.
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8: This is House Call for Health. A woman in Tennessee has been left paralyzed from the chest down, and her family claims this stems from a drug mix-up at a hospital in Nashville. The family of 72-year-old Glenda Dorton says she went to Ascension St. Thomas Hospital for a routine knee replacement surgery and that she was given potassium chloride instead of the anesthetic intended for an epidural procedure. Her family says that mistake led to the paralysis. The hospital says there was a medication error that happened in its pharmacy and that three other patients were also impacted. Dorton's family says they don't blame the doctors, the anesthesiologist, or the immediate care team for the mix-up. Unrelated to the case, the National Institutes of Health says potassium chloride is a medication used in the management and treatment of hypokalemia, which is when you don't have enough potassium in your blood. For more health news, go to foxnewshealth.com. 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I'm Lisa Brady, Fox News.
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0: Gene Hamilton, I mean, to his credit, he is the guy that put together the president's executive orders to unpack, you know, this and lead the way to the Supreme Court ruling on Monday on mail-in ballots. It is a huge win for election integrity. I gave you a list of the integrity measures that I have fought for. I've been giving this list out for a long time. You know, and Democrats, to be fair, Stacey Abrams felt that that the gubernatorial election she was in, that it was stolen from her. Hillary Clinton complained bitterly after losing to Donald Trump. And Donald Trump obviously has had issues involving the election system for a long time, and he's not been shy talking about it regularly. But the reality is proof of citizenship, voter ID, signature verification, chain of custody controls, the cameras I'm talking about, proof of citizenship is so basic. I can't even believe we're discussing it. But then you need updated voter rolls. You need the voter rolls cleaned. You can't have dead people on it. You can't have illegals on it. Partisan observers watching the voting all day in every precinct. Partisan observers, any party that's on the ballot should have observers in every precinct. And then I would prefer to go to paper ballots. And a lot of countries had tried other systems and they all went back to paper ballots. And I would also like limits on early voting. I mean, you can vote 6-7 weeks early. There's so many things that can happen in that interim period that would impact people's votes. And I don't think people are voting with the full picture of what an election is going to evolve into.
1: Right. I mean, look, all of the measures that you just pointed out are rational, common sense measures that anyone who cared about the security and the integrity of the elections in their country would do. Democrats in the radical left act as though we're some aberration in the United States for wanting to have these things that many other parts of the world already employ in their election systems. And it takes everybody at home, it takes the American people stepping back and thinking for just a minute, hey, wait a second, these things are all common sense. I'm not the radical. The radicals are the one who are criticizing this. The radicals are the one who are suing to stop something so basic as ensuring that the piece of mail with an actual ballot that controls who gets to represent you in Washington, D.C., is in fact cast by the person who it was mailed to, and that it is not being used in some kind of massive mail fraud operation by people who are stuffing ballots and casting their votes for people for one particular party. So, Sean, everything you said is 100% right. It's exactly why things like the Save America Act would help this country in so many ways. It's why the president has been so committed to fighting for election integrity in this country. And there's only one reason why anyone would oppose any of this, and it's because they benefit from the fraud.
0: Anyway, Gene Hamilton, you did an amazing job here. I mean, you got the ball rolling to get us to this point. This happening before this midterm is critical to me. The fact that Republicans now are bringing some integrity to the system, in many cases, even in spite of themselves, but Democrats want no integrity measures, is amazing. And, you know, let's watch this unfold. Anyway, Gene Hamilton, great job. 800-941-SEAN, our number. You want to be a part of the program. You know, look, most of us, we're just simply guessing our way through our health. We're all into health, wellness, fitness, nutrition, longevity. I mean, the world of medicine is changing every single day, but we're guessing too much. What foods to eat, what supplements to take, vitamins to take. The truth is that every single person has a unique fingerprint and unique DNA. Everybody's different. You know, why do some foods affect some people differently? Some foods, you know, will create bloating, and you eat a big meal and you're so tired you want to take a nap. That is usually your body sending you a message that whatever it is that you're putting in your body doesn't suit your specific RNA. Your DNA won't change, your fingerprint won't change. Your RNA will show.

0: 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Born on America's darkest day, 9/11/01, the Tunnel to Towers Foundation, they have been helping American heroes ever since. Heroes like U.S. Navy Chief Cryptologic Technician Shannon Kent. Now, Shannon's service was inspired by the 9/11 attacks. Shannon served multiple tours in Iraq and Afghanistan. Now, tragically, she lost her life in a suicide bomb attack in Syria. This being the 25th anniversary year of 9/11, her sacrifice does remind us of the very high cost, the lasting impact of that day. Shannon left behind her husband, Joseph, and their two young sons. 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Donate $11 a month. Just go to their website, the letter T, the number 2, the letter T.org.
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0: WPG Atlantic City Electric AccuWeather forecast for South Jersey. Tonight will be clear to partly cloudy with a low of 59. Tomorrow, expect partly sunny skies and high humidity with a chance of a thundershower in spots late in the afternoon. The high will be 87. Tomorrow night will be partly cloudy and humid with a few showers and a thunderstorm possible with a low of 71. I'm AccuWeather meteorologist Jason Caterina on WPG Talk Radio 95.5.
1: News. I'm Carmen Roberts. Two Columbia, South Carolina police officers responding to reports of a domestic disturbance were shot today, one fatally. Police Chief W.H. Skip Holbrook tells reporters the gunman, who also died in the gunfight, had a long criminal history.
2: For disorderly conduct, miscellaneous criminal offenses, operating motor vehicle under the influence, contempt of court, public intoxication, and possession of a controlled substance.
1: The officer killed was 29-year-old Christopher DeLong, who had a wife and two young children. President Trump's touting a deal with Venezuela over its oil reserves he claims will lower gas prices.
3: The president says the historic transaction more than doubles American oil reserves, greatly increasing our oil supply.
1: Fox's Mike Emanuel from Washington. 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
3: All right, 25 now till the top of the hour. Wow, I just heard statements from the defense attorney. This guy Reddington just pissed me off. We're going to get to that. And my dear friend, Nancy Grace, I think has one of the best prosecutorial and a perspective that nobody else has, because she herself lived through a horrible experience losing her fiance when she was 19. We're going to get her perspective here in just a minute. Want to remind you that there's a lot of evil in this world. There just is. This case, you know, strangling three kids, sending the husband out. That's not premeditated, really. That's evil. Now, whether or not the jury decides it's worthy of first degree murder, that's going to be on them. The judge opening the door to lesser charges, second degree murder, manslaughter. All right. All true, or not criminally responsible. The insanity verdict. But there's evil. And sometimes there's only one option. That's the lethal option. But there's so much evil. Maybe there's an instance where you don't need to go to the lethal option, but you need to protect yourself and your family. Now, that's where the incredible technology of BYRNA.com comes in. It's part of my everyday personal safety security strategy. I hope you make it yours to keep you and your family safe. Please look at the videos online and make it a part of your everyday safety security strategies. Unfortunately, there is evil. Let me play, and then we're going to be joined by the one and only Nancy Grace. Let me play for you what I believe is the most outrageous statement made by the defense attorney in the Lindsey Clancy trial. And it really pisses me off, and see if it makes you as angry as it's making me.
5: I asked you this morning, Mr. Reddington, what you hope to convey in the closing. You didn't really have an answer.
6: I hope to convey that I truly, you know, care and love. I love her. She's just such a marvelous, sweet, innocent person. She's just amazing and so strong and just trying so hard to get up from. She's just been beat down for 3.5 years, and she feels that she's had a fair trial with the judge, and the jury's been very attentive, and all we can do is hope for the best.
5: You may not answer this, about the women that support her, do you want to say, has she said anything about women raising postpartum psychosis?
6: She's very concerned, especially as a labor and delivery nurse. She's very concerned about women's rights, the fact that women are pretty much marginalized. I think it's readily apparent the DSM is a joke. I couldn't get into the social implications in the trial, understandably, but if the United States would take a lesson from Europe, Belgium, England, France, Peru, a lot of these countries, they take care of their women that have psychosis, keep them with their babies. They don't rip the babies away from them and put the women in jail where we do.
3: Lindsey Clancy, such a marvelous, sweet, innocent person. She's just amazing. And Clancy is very concerned about women's rights. She's also a nurse. You know, there is a practice, and I don't know if it's relevant here, called doctor shopping, where people, when you look at all the different medications she had, I think 30 prescriptions, and 13 in particular. She's a nurse that would know that drugs can interact with each other. I don't think that works in her favor in any way. I think the issue of premeditation becomes very real, because she sent her husband out of the home before she then, you know, went about one after another, one by one by one, and strangled Cora, Dawson, and Callan. You don't hear those words a lot in the legacy media, but she did that. Do I think postpartum depression is real? Yeah. Do I think that the prosecution had effective expert witnesses, especially at the end of this case, that said, sorry, she knew what she was doing, including FBI experts. Anyway, the person that

0: I trust on all issues. One of the people I trust on the legal side is Greg Jarrett, and people like Paul Mora on the absolute prosecution side versus the defense analysis. There's only one person to go to. It's our friend Nancy Grace from Fox One, and a friend and colleague of mine. I know I'm taking you away from your family for a brief time here, and you're going to join us on TV tonight. My apologies up front, but I have to know what you're thinking about what happened today. Closing arguments by both the defense and the prosecution. I didn't think it would happen this quickly. They gave an hour for it. They got jury instructions. The judge opened up lesser charges of second-degree murder and or manslaughter, so it's not just either first degree or not criminally responsible. I want your thoughts on all of it.
1: Well, number one, thank you for inviting me. This is a topic very near to my heart because I am a mother of two, which has changed my world. I never thought I could be as happy as I have been in the last 18 years raising my children. My alter identity as a felony prosecutor, where I represent people like Dawson, Callan, and Cora. So I must say, I am not torn about this case because the law is clear. Whether we like the law or not, the law is if you had intent to kill, you are responsible. She had intent. And this is why I say that. This does not bring me joy, Sean. It does not bring me joy. And I have seen people that I truly believed were insane, and I did not want them in with GP general population at all. That is not justice. That is cruel torture. She sent her husband away from the home, much like Andrea Yates did. She sent him to a restaurant. They had never gotten takeout from there before because it was too far away. There and to the pharmacy at night. She sent him away as soon as he left, and she admits, although the internet is alive, people attack me in Walmart about, why aren't you admitting Patrick Clancy did this? Because he didn't. He did not do it. It's proven forensically, digitally, he did not do it. Accepted. Whatever you like him or hate him, don't care. He didn't do these murders. Period. She systematically herded the children into the basement, then one by one put them face down and strangled them with her own elastic exercise bands. Many people scream, her fingerprints were not on there. Okay, right. When you pull a rubber band, you smear your fingerprints. Think about it. Her DNA, however, was on the elastic bands. So let's just clear that up right now. One of the children, Dawson, tried to get away. He was found in his father's office, also in the basement. The systematic strangling of the children, as you know, Sean, intent can be formed in the twinkling of a moment, the blink of an eye, the time it takes to pull a trigger, much less the time it takes you to herd your children into the basement. Three of them, three tots. Have you ever taken a tot through the airport, much less two or three? Herding them into the basement and systematically strangling them dead till they turned purple, till their necks were abnormally small, too small to even hold up a head. The bands were pulled so tightly. That's intent. She knew what she did was wrong and tried to jump out of a window. Why did she try to jump out of a window? Because she knew what she had just done was horribly, horribly wrong. Do I like the scenario? No. It's like a dirt sandwich in my mouth. But this is what happened. That's what happened. And we cannot turn away from the fact. And that is what I would tell the jury. I want to turn away. I don't like delivering this closing statement. It's like acid to the touch. But this is the truth, and you must confront it because you have taken an oath to do the right thing. Now, what may the jury do? They may do jury nullification. They may say, screw you and the horse you rode in on. I'm not putting her in jail, and find her NGBRI, not guilty by reason of insanity. What will that mean? Well, it depends.

0: Andrea Yates. She murdered her children, and she's still in a mental facility today. Then you've got, on the other end of the spectrum, Deanna Lacey. She murdered her children, left one brain damaged for life. She did a few years in a mental facility, and she walked free, and she is living amongst us now. So it really depends on what happens once she's in a mental facility. She could walk in 5 years or not. That's what's happening. They'll either follow the law and convict her on murder one, which is life without parole, or they will give her NGBRI, not guilty by reason of insanity. I have tried insanity cases. The kicker to insanity cases, Sean, is the perp admits they did it. All this business about it was really Patrick Clancy. It's not. She stood up in court, like Brian Koberger, and said, I did it. But in her case, she said, but I was insane. There. That's the law. Those are the choices.
1: You know, we did a long podcast, and I find the hardest interviews to do. And I interviewed on the podcast also the parents of one of the victims in the Koberger case. It kills me. Mm-hmm. And I taped another recent podcast where somebody lost their child. And you told this whole story. You were 19 years old. You were engaged to be married, and that your fiance was murdered. And I just sat there. You know, I knew the story, but to hear it from a friend, it's the hardest thing to hear from anybody you're interviewing. You know, I wouldn't mind. I'm willing to listen to the arguments. But the idea, the first thing she does when she wakes up after this whole thing is wants a lawyer. The fact that she's a nurse, I don't think helps her in this case. She should have been more responsible for her medical care. I don't care that she was using different doctors with drugs that interact with each other. She had knowledge that most people don't have. I do believe that postpartum depression is real, but I also was really swayed in rebuttal by the prosecution witnesses that says she knew what the hell she was doing, as evidenced by, you know, the premeditation factor that you brought up of sending the husband out to the store. And then the whole process of it. So I'm thinking what the judge did today is the judge realized this is an emotionally charged case capturing the attention of the nation, and threw them a lifeline to thread the needle, knowing how hard it is to get 12 people to agree on anything. Am I wrong?
0: You're absolutely right. Much has been made of the women congregating outside of the courthouse, all dressed in different shades of pink and coral. And much has been made of that. But you know what? This is America. You can protest. You can even burn our beloved flag, and that's okay. So if these women want to bring attention to postpartum depression and postpartum psychosis, I say bring it on. We need attention to that. Sean, I remember having the twins, and one would be up at 12:30, 1:30, 3:30, and 4:30, and I would be up at 5. Sometimes I would be swinging them in bucket swings at 4:45 in the dark behind our church. Because we were up, I was so tired and had to go back to work at HLN a month early of my maternity leave. I was literally seeing stars. It was like explosions with my eyes wide open. I get it. Combined with extreme depression, the statistics are interesting. And of course, statistics are not allowed in as evidence, but only 1 to 2 per 1,000 of women with postpartum depression have postpartum psychosis. Also, when you have auditory hallucination, not that you think you see your great-great-grandma in the door, but no, an auditory hallucination is much more extreme, an extreme form of mental illness. She said a male voice told her she had to kill the children. When you have this type of psychosis, it doesn't just come and go, like the Twinkie defense. No. Auditory hallucinations usually come for a period of time, weeks if not months, ordering you to do an evil deed. And they stay with you after the deed. Her psychosis only lasted, 20 minutes? I've never heard of that. And I prosecuted a lot of cases. So to me, that stood out as a very curious fact that it's hard for me to believe, knowing what I know.

0: know about psychosis. It doesn't just come in the blink of an eye and then leave, like Tinkerbell out the window. No, it's not like that. So
1: let me lean on you because I've got 20 seconds left, and you've been so gracious to come on, and we'll have more with you tonight on Hannity. How do you see this verdict coming down? If you had to give your best professional opinion.
0: Well, I've been wrong 2 times before. Well, calling verdicts anyway. I've been wrong a lot more than that, but I say they're going to follow the law.
1: The one and only Nancy Grace. We really appreciate you, Nancy. And I know you're with your beautiful children. Please send my best. We'll see you tonight on Hannity. We are on official verdict watch in this Lindsey Clancy case. We're going to look at the legal aspect and the criminal aspect of it with Paul Morrow and Greg Jarrett on the other side of this. You know, and there's huge developments in the WNBA. We still have scheduled Enes Kanter Freedom, maybe starting a big lawsuit. He'll tell us about that on the other side as well. Get your calls in, 800-941-SHAWN.
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6: With football season getting underway, here's something you may have never wondered. Why is a football field exactly 100 yards long? It wasn't always. The answer goes back nearly 150 years. Early football, borrowed from rugby, was played on fields that varied from school to school. But in 1881, Yale's Walter Camp, an influential coach and football rules pioneer, helped standardize the field at 110 yards with no end zones. Then in 1912, officials shortened the playing field to 100 yards and added 10-yard end zones, creating the familiar layout still used today. Hash marks arrived in 1933, and in 1974, the NFL moved the goalpost to the back of the end zone. Camp also introduced the line of scrimmage, the snap from center, and the system of downs, helping transform rugby into the game millions of Americans love today. Matt Murphy, Fox News.
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12: The jury in the Lindsey Clancy trial is on break for the weekend and trying to avoid news about the sensational trial of the killing of her three young children.
13: Lindsey Clancy's lawyer, Kevin Reddington, was asked how confident he was that the jury would return a not guilty by reason of insanity verdict.
14: I don't know what a jury's going to do, so I'm not going to say, oh, yeah, I'm confident. No, I have no idea.
13: So according to Reddington, the jury's first question was to review two bags of prescription pill bottles and a knife that was allegedly used during Clancy's attempted suicide. Clancy's defense argues that she was in a state of psychosis and that auditory hallucinations told her to kill her children and herself. The prosecution argues that Clancy planned the killings because she wanted to kill herself and decided to kill her children out of love, thinking that it would spare them pain.
12: Fox's Nate Foy in Plymouth, Massachusetts. And a Russian drone strike in a warehouse triggered a massive explosion in Ukraine, killing at least 37 people and damaging dozens of nearby homes. Fans are pushing to rename Nashville's airport for Dolly Parton, and now Tennessee's governor is supporting the move.
15: Here you come again.
12: Governor Bill Lee and the CEO of the Airport Authority said yesterday they are in favor of that name change. The meeting is expected to happen next month to discuss it. And it's just one of the countless tributes pouring in for the superstar who died Tuesday at 80 years old. And Tom Cruise is back in the driver's seat. 64-year-old actor announced today he is reprising his role as a NASCAR driver in a sequel to Days of Thunder. That name of that driver is Cole Tricker. And Cruise made that announcement at the Daytona International Speedway. And in pure Cruise form, he even jumped onto the stage. Anne Hathaway will co-star in that film, which is set for release in June of 2028. I'm Carmen Roberts, and this is Fox News.
16: Your WPG Atlantic City electric AccuWeather forecast for South Jersey. Tonight will be clear to partly cloudy with a low of 59. Tomorrow, expect partly sunny skies and high humidity with a chance of a thundershower in spots late in the afternoon. The high will be 87. Tomorrow night will be partly cloudy and humid with a few showers and a thunderstorm possible with a low of 71. I'm AccuWeather meteorologist Jason Caterina on WPG Talk Radio 95.5.
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19: Don't look now, but the summer is winding down. Right. And the kids go back to school next week. And before you know it, it's Thanksgiving and then Christmas and then New Year's. I'm getting ahead of myself. Good morning and welcome to another edition of Talk with a Purpose. 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As the man said, I'm John DeMasi. Good to have you with us. Always a pleasure to have your company Saturday mornings here on WPG Talk Radio 95.5. Do we have anything to talk about today here on the show? Of course we do. And we will get into all of that. And of course, you are welcome to participate at 609-407-1450. That is our number here in the studio, 609-407-1450. At any time during the course of the show, if you would like to

jump in here and put in your two cents. Feel free. 609-407-1450. Yesterday, we had, well, we had a swimming pool out front. I don't know where you were, but it rained where I was, but not that bad. But here in front of our studios, somebody decided to build a swimming pool. But the cars got stuck, and it was a mess. But it's all good now. 609-407-1450, our number here in the studio. A very disturbing headline. I thought it was disturbing. In the press of Atlantic City the other day. And it said there was a report that potentially one in three casino jobs could be lost. Think about that. One in three. Pretty powerful statement. And if you're a household that depends on casino gambling and you're a casino worker, in any capacity, maybe a cause for worry. This report was released by the Atlantic County Economic Alliance. I don't know if you've heard of them, and I, my friend John Runfalo had a lot of dealings with them over the years, and kind of third hand, I got some dealings with them, but not directly. He was the one that dealt with them directly. And what it is a nonprofit, and the purpose is to attract, retain, and market efforts in the county. And all of those are designed to boost the economic climate. So the report says a baseline scenario of New York casino expansion and other factors could cost Atlantic City 5,100 jobs. Think about that. 5,100 jobs and nearly $815 million in revenue. And they say this will, this potentially could happen by 2035. And that is without the possibility of two North Jersey casinos, which we are all against, as you know. Max Slusher is the group's director of business development. And he said, this is a planning document, not a doomsday prophecy. What? You put out a report that says you could lose 5,100 jobs, and that's not a doomsday prophecy? I don't know what world you live in, but in my world, that's pretty significant. And I disagree with that. For now, I don't want to discuss the effects of online gaming because that's significant also. But let's just look at what this report says are possible solutions. The report says a strong convention market is Atlantic City's best lifeline for laid off workers. And while some say the meetings and conventions trade is growing, this report recommends strengthening it. And of course, non-gambling tourism products, which we've talked about for years. But here's another one. They said, why don't the city improve and beautify the city? Okay. How many years have we called for that? Okay, little by little, it's happening. And we're going to get Atlantic Avenue eventually paved. But that's not the point. It also called for continued investment in casino and hotel buildings and facilities. Okay, so let's dive into this. What you're telling us is, you're saying that we could lose one in three jobs in a few years, but right now we have to spend money to continue to upgrade a product that may not be around. Does that make sense? Here is what's wrong with this report, and this is something that I am very familiar with.

0: because I made a career, most of my career was in selling and running stations and really paying attention to the bottom line. To say that you have to increase conventions is a selling job, which means that people have to go out, people on staff or whatever, have to go out and solicit. And they have to solicit hard. Most of the conventions are booked 2 to 3 years in advance. So now they're looking at maybe conventions in 28, 29, 30. So that takes effort and resilience. And it takes a lot of effort and a lot of resilience. And you got to get used to taking rejection. And I don't know if that's the best solution to something like this. And corresponding to that, Local 54 just made a deal with all the casinos for 1 year, which means nobody is thinking beyond that because they don't know what's going to happen. So really, we don't know what's going to happen. Now, New York casinos, okay, maybe. North Jersey casinos will definitely put a nail in the coffin of Atlantic City. There's no question. New York casinos, well, look, we've got the beach, we got the boardwalk. I'd rather get up in the morning in a hotel and look out at the beach than look at the dirty streets in New York. I maybe you agree with me. But here's the bottom line. All I'm saying is we have to attack it now, but we have to attack it smarter. And all of these things that they said to do, well, maybe we have to do them. But the point is, I'm saying definitely no North Jersey casinos. And Senator Vin Gopal of Monmouth County, you are for, of course, a casino in Monmouth County. I hope you're listening because we don't like you very much. It is Talk with a Purpose every Saturday, 9 till noon, WPG Talk Radio 95.5. I'm John DeMasi. 609-407-1450 is our number here in the studio. Before we get to all of that, we have Seth Grossman, Liberty and Prosperity, and he has a lot to talk about, I'm sure. Seth, good morning. Welcome.
1: 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This Friday, September 4th, we'll hold a ceremony at the park by the library in Summers Point at Shore Road across the street from Charlie's Bar to remember the local hero Richard Summers, who died on September 4th, 1804, fighting America's first foreign war against terror in Tripoli, North Africa. So the ceremony will be at 10 o'clock. We're having a breakfast afterwards for $20 at 11 o'clock. 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You can, it has a big picture of a

0: colorful beach umbrella for this edition, and I recommend getting it. And of course, another long-standing tradition, Harry Hurley will be having me tell the whole story at 10 o'clock, rather at 8 o'clock in the morning this Wednesday, September 2nd on 95.5 WPG.
1: Well, it's certainly a week that you are going to be very busy. That's

0: condominium. And his official topic is fighting anti-Semitism and the propaganda lies against Israel and more. Now, when you go to most of these seminars on anti-Semitism, you normally get the woke leftist garbage of the established, you know, Jewish organizations who seem more interested in keeping their stupid rainbow leftist coalition together and elect Democrats. They care more about that than in protecting Jews. But Mort Klein is really a Republican, a conservative, a staunch supporter of Israel who really tells you the truth about what's going on. And if anyone has a chance to get to Atlantic City and wants to understand how these so-called Jewish organizations are creating more anti-Semitism than they say they prevent, he's a dynamic speaker, and I think a lot of folks would find that worthwhile.
1: It's definitely, I tell you, I saw the ad that you had for it. It sounds like it's definitely different than what the norm is. And what is the reason? Why is there so much anti-Semitism? I know you could talk for an hour about this, but why is, do you know?
0: Well, I mean, there's a problem is that really socialism is, in my opinion, is the main cause of anti-Semitism, and it always has been. Because, again, socialism has two elements to it. One is that, you know, too many people have too little, and if there's a problem in your life, if you don't have what you want, it's because somebody else is taking too much, somebody else is fixing the system so you don't get a fair share. So, of course, once you have that kind of mentality, and so many of these liberal institutions that you support the socialism, but socialism also ends up leading you to anti-Semitism because people say, well, look at how well the Jews are doing. So that's the cause of it. And yet these Jewish organizations who claim to be fighting anti-Semitism, they make it worse by falsely blaming Christians, falsely blaming the so-called right wing, falsely blaming conservatives and Republicans and Trump. You know, so Jewish leaders actually make it worse. And of course, the second element of socialism is instead of understanding the reality of life, that all people have some good in them, most people have some bad in them, good people often do bad things, bad people do good things, what they teach, the leftists, the socialists, teach that every single problem in the world is caused by somebody else who's bad, and all we have to do is identify who's bad and get rid of them. And it's very easy to say, oh, look, the Jews are behind everything. So I think that's the main cause of the anti-Semitism. And I think that that unlike the groups we have in Atlanta County, you know, like the Board of Jewish Education and the Jewish Federation and the ADL, who make things worse, Mort Klein really tells it straight. And I think a lot of people who are fed up with, you know, the traditional Jewish groups will find Mort Klein and his Zionist Organization of America very refreshing. That's this Sunday at 7:00. And it will be posted on the website.
1: Sounds like a must-attend lecture.
0: It is. And we'll put the stuff online. But meanwhile, I think the most important story or event that we've just got to talk about, and you can't talk about it enough, is what happened just an hour before you and I were on the radio last Saturday. And that was when four teenagers from Atlantic City stole a car in Longport and then ran away from police in Longport, drove to Mays Landing and killed two people on Route 50 and 3rd Street, right in the middle of Mays Landing. And they were, of course, Alice Stillwell and Robert Barr, both of Egg Harbor Township. And we posted the whole story on our website under the title, I believe that the title was something like Teens Caught and Released Twice in Atlantic City, Kill Two in Mays Landing. And when you look at the video of just, you must have had a huge SUV. I think it was a $280,000 car, a Mercedes SUV. It must have been going 70 or 80 miles an hour, swerves into the oncoming lane, and hits these poor people. You

0: see they never had a chance. The absolute horror. And if you don't already know how evil and dysfunctional the politics and government of this country have become, the senseless death of these two people should wake you up. But I'm not so sure. Because what led to the deaths of Alice Stillwell and Robert Barr have been going on for 50 years. And I just don't have time to discuss the details, but let's just talk about the main points. Number one, for the past 65 years, Black Americans and the rest of us have been fed this fake Black history instead of real American history. And the fake Black history tells us that every problem, every failure in the Black community is the fault of white racism. Therefore, Black teachers, Black parents, Black leaders, or Black anybody has no responsibility whatsoever for their actions or anything bad happening in their community. Number two, we made it normal for Black women to raise children without fathers. We made it normal for Black fathers to have no authority or responsibility for raising their children. Number three, we have schools that spend $25,000 a year that teach these kids absolutely no skills, no discipline, no sense of controlling yourself, no living in a civilized society. All they're taught is anger and hate and blame somebody else for everything wrong in your life, and to have this chip on your shoulder. Number four, we have a culture that makes police more afraid of criminals than criminals are afraid of police. Now, I don't know the details of this case, but it seems that groups of teenagers in Atlantic City had been stealing very expensive high-end cars in Longport and other rich downbeach neighborhoods for months. And one of the teens, the one that killed Alice Stillwell and Robert Barr, or one of the four teens in that car, because we don't really know who was driving that car, he was arrested and released twice for stealing cars just in the past 2 months.
1: Jeez.
0: And how did this happen? Were the Longport police afraid to confront a Black teenager walking around the neighborhood in the middle of the night? Were they afraid that they'd be sued for profiling? Because that's what it is. Remember, walking by while Black, driving by while Black, we convinced these police officers that they make one mistake and their career, their lives are over, they're ruined. And so when they see stuff that is suspicious that you ought to investigate, they don't, because we don't support police who are proactive. And of course, what happened when the Longport police had, I guess it was 3:30 in the morning, saw the four teens in a car acting suspiciously. I don't know if they were speeding or ran through a stop sign or a red light. Heck, I know what happens to me if I run a red light in Longport, if I run a stop sign in Longport. Heck, if I go more than 35 miles an hour in Longport, you know, I get pulled over. Well, for whatever reason, these four teens, they just took off at 3:30 in the morning. And according to the reports in the paper, the Longport police say, well, they went away. Doesn't say any sign of a pursuit. And that's probably because the state has guidelines that if the Longport police would have tried to pursue them, they would have exposed themselves. They could have ruined their career. They have a state law that manages police chases. And so whatever it is, those four teens end up in Mays Landing 4 hours later, 7:45. The Hamilton Township police see them, follow them, but it's too late. The teens had speeded up. They were going 70 to 80 miles an hour. And by the time the Hamilton police got there, minutes later, you know, two people were dead. So that's what we have. So
1: I have a question, though. Did you say that the kid, one of the kids, stole the car 2 months ago?
0: Twice.
1: So how is he out? How is he out? How is this kid out?
0: Well, that's a good question. Were they juveniles? Were they out on bail? Well, I have a hunch that part of the reason is, you know, and this has been talked about for 2 or 3 years, that we have probably dozens, if not hundreds, of very dangerous teens living in Atlantic County. But we only have one juvenile jail called Harborfield on Buffalo Avenue in Egg Harbor City. It was built to hold 20 juvenile inmates. They made some modifications. I think now it's holding 27. So what happened?

0: happens when you have your 28th violent kid, you know, gets arrested? Well, somebody's getting released. You know, the details, and maybe Dennis Levinson, I don't know if he talked about this when he was on, but basically 2 years ago, there was a lawsuit where the county sued the state and said, you know, we have all these dangerous juveniles. You, the state, have the obligation to have a place for us to send them. And then the state sued the city, or sued the county, and said, oh, no, it's the county's responsibility. So for 2 years, the state and the county were suing each other. Meanwhile, nothing got built. No one's talking about building anything. No one's planning any about building anything. And now two people are dead. So, and it's not even a political issue. Yesterday, Democratic Senator Cory Booker was in Atlantic City. And he was talking about, oh, we're have a low-income city, and we're building this, and we're building that, and we're building the other thing. Not one person, not one politician said anything about the need to build a new juvenile jail so we could get these dangerous, you know, to call them kids. I mean, they're teenage man children who are savages. And we've got to get them off the streets and protect people. But it's a political campaign. If the Republicans don't talk about it and the Democrats don't talk about it, nothing's going to get done. And the people just watch this stuff happen.
1: Boy, you put it that way, it's really disturbing. It really is.
0: Well, obviously not disturbing enough. We've got to have people get invited to these political events, Republicans and Democrats. And Black Americans, this is not good for the Black community, because, you know, most of this stuff happens in the Black neighborhoods. Most you know, middle class whites don't deal with it unless they happen to steal a car. And we see that, but this is going on every day in Atlantic City, Pleasantville, Bridgeton, and God knows where else. But anyway, that's all posted on the Liberty and Prosperity website. Just two things I want to touch on. I know that last week I talked about the $40 trillion national debt and how it's destroying the country as much as anything else. And I said that President Trump was responsible for one-fourth of that. We're spending $1 trillion a year that America doesn't have, just printing out this money. It's wrecking the economy in every possible way. And I know that two callers, you know, called in, and one of them said, well, Trump tried to cut the spending, but the courts won't let him. He keeps getting sued. But I think it's important to remember that, you know, the president is not the king. You know, he has to follow the law that Congress makes. And since President Nixon in 1972, the Supreme Court has held that if Congress makes a budget, and if the president approves that budget, and that budget says that certain money has to be spent on certain things, the president can't just say, I don't want to spend the money. He has to follow the law. So if the president wants to cut the spending, he has to veto the budgets until Congress gives a budget that doesn't have that reckless spending. But he can't just on his own say, I'm not going to spend the money. Otherwise, he's going to get sued and he's going to lose. So I just wanted to bring that up.
1: Well, listen, Trump is, he's pretty familiar with being sued.
0: Yeah, well, I mean, but that's it. And look, I've dealt with Trump when he was in Atlantic City, and he just had this attitude, you know, that if you want to win a lawsuit, you just have to have the most expensive lawyer, the fanciest lawyer, the sharpest lawyer, and you could do what you want. But when you reach a certain level, you just can't get away with that. You have to comply with the law, and this is a country of laws. A little bit. We have a little bit of that left. The second thing, I want to respond to Bob of Cape May, because I love Bob. He supports liberty and prosperity. We disagree on some issues. So basically he said, well, the biggest proponent of curbing this reckless spending was Tom Massie of Kentucky, Republican Freedom Caucus Congress. He said, how come AIPAC and the Jewish lobby gave money to defeat him? And the short answer to that is that Trump wanted to do his spending, and he got rid of a whole bunch of congressmen who were opposed to spending, especially that big, beautiful bill. He got rid of Bob Good in Virginia. He got rid of Tom Massie. He got rid of Ralph Norman, a solid conservative in South Carolina, you know, last Tuesday. So why would the Jewish lobby give money, you know, to help these reckless spenders?

0: And the short answer is that every lobby just does that all the time, that you get the influence that if we have this culture that if you want Congress or a politician to do something, it doesn't matter how corrupt they are, how unconstitutional they are. If you have a politician who's going to give you what you want, you will give that politician money. And I guarantee you that Bob of Cape May, I'm sure he's a very successful businessman. I'm sure he has a real estate association. He probably has a hotel motel association. They give money to politicians who may do all these rotten things. But if the politician does what you want, you're going to support that politician. So if Trump said, well, I don't like these congressmen, and if you want to be my friend, you help me get rid of these congressmen I don't like. So, of course, the Jewish lobby and every other lobby is going to do what the president wants done. So it's an awful situation, but I think it's unfair to just single out a pro-Israel lobby. Anyway, I went long on that, so I've got to get back to my breakfast meeting for Liberty and Prosperity. Have a great weekend, and I hope that some of your callers will fill in some of the details of exactly what went wrong between Longport and Mays Landing last Saturday, and how those four teens got away with what they did.
1: 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Seth is always late for his meeting, isn't he? He's better hurry up. I'm John DeMasi. It's Talk with a Purpose every Saturday, 9 till noon, WPG Talk Radio 95.5.
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3: Temperatures are...
4: And here's Heather with the weather.
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6: The NFL Players Association is drawing attention to a study that found at least 25% of ex-NFL players who died between 2016 and 2021 had CTE. CTE is a brain disease linked to repeated head trauma. The association sent an email to all players saying the findings should serve as a call to action across the entire football ecosystem. Officials are urging people who are not vaccinated against measles to do so following two measles deaths in Pennsylvania. Matt Ferrari, a professor of biology at Penn State, says getting vaccinated is the simple solution to keeping the disease from spreading.
7: As soon as the number of unvaccinated people rise to a high enough level, again, it's like putting fuel on a fire, and eventually, a match is going to cause a large blaze, and that's what we're seeing in the U.S. right now.
6: CDC data shows a huge rise in the number of measles cases in the U.S. this year and last year. There's around 2,800 measles cases so far this year. There were just 285 cases in 2024. Health update, I'm Scott Pringle.

0: Jewish people then coming over as immigrants were deemed less desirable, even though white Caucasian, by definition, were considered not white enough. I'm dark complexion. I get my dark complexion from Sicilian and Native American Indian blood. And 90% of my family are blonde-haired, blue-eyed people, so I'm not picking on my... I'm of the Caucasian brunette side of the white family. So anyway, I'm not picking on my blonde-haired, blue-eyed white brothers and sisters. I'm just saying the bad stuff that happened in our country. But anyway, the ironic thing about the socialists now, they're calling us Nazis when the National Socialists themselves were socialists. So it's pretty ironic. But she doesn't mention this in her podcast, but... Woodrow Wilson, responsible for voting into law our Federal Reserve Act. Thank you very much, or not thank you very much, really. As a student at Princeton, he had written a thesis, a doctrinal thesis, saying that democracy and socialism were basically one and the same. And I went, and regarding eugenics and socialism, I went to the Google search engine and I put, is eugenics tied in with any prominent socialists? Yes. Here's the AI response. Yes, eugenics was deeply intertwined with many prominent early socialists during the late 19th century and early 20th centuries, before the atrocities of Nazi Germany permanently discrediting the movement. Eugenics was widely viewed by the political left as a progressive scientific tool for social engineering. And actually, I want to let's see here. This is I have a little bit of notes working for me. This is a Emmanuel Mann Josephson's Roosevelt's Communist Manifesto, and he was talking about Clinton Roosevelt, who had written The Science of Government, founded on natural law, 7 years before Karl Marx came up with his Communist Manifesto. And had he wanted to, he could have sued him for plagiarism. But here's the introduction by Emmanuel, just a part of the introduction, may I. Communism has been a vital factor in American politics since the very birth of our republic. In the early days, communism was called Illuminism, in quotes. It was promoted and propagandized by a secret conspiratorial organization that was named the Order of the Illuminati and was dedicated professedly to bringing about a new social order or New Deal. Actually, its purpose was to overthrow governments throughout the world by revolution, can you say Bolshevik revolution, and to gain for its bosses worldwide dictatorship, one world. The conspiracy is one of the most deeply rooted American political traditions. Clinton Roosevelt was an American. He wasn't a European. And yeah, I'm saying this, man. I believe that the blood of the lamb shed 2,000 years ago is the only thing that can save any of us from going to hell. However, I honor my First Amendment. If you want to follow a different religion, no problem. You cannot make it preeminent. So Sharia law has no place in our society. I don't care what color your skin is, or if you're a socialist, man, you are an instrument of Illuminism. I'm sorry, but you are. It doesn't matter what color your skin is or not. And what we have is we have a beautiful constitution and a sister document. I'm going to sound like a magpie here, but the sister document is the Guyanesqua, the great law of peace conceived in the brilliant mind of the Ganoita and Iroquoian. I say medicine man, but he was more than that. He was a sage and a holy man, really, and in many ways he was. Not a biblical prophet, so per the Bible he's still considered a pagan, of course, but in lieu of a written language, he translated his 117 Articles of Confederation onto wampum belts. Wampum belts were, the six Iroquoian nations that had language barriers. They couldn't speak, so they came up with elaborate sign language, and they embroidered that on wampum belts. And he very cleverly and brilliantly translated his constitution onto that. And it was James Madison who wrote 90% of our beloved constitution with the concomitant Bill of Rights. He was significantly inspired by the Ganoita. So if you want to hang on to something that's of real value, it's our beloved constitution. And socialism has no place in America. Thank you.
1: Thanks, John. Thanks for the call. Good stuff.
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3: News. I'm Daria Albinger. Rescue workers are working around the clock to find any survivors from this week's catastrophic flooding on Nepal's border with China.
4: A race against time to find survivors, with the death toll rising following the flooding disaster on the Nepal-China border. More than 600 people are confirmed dead. Another 2,500 people remain missing, among them 90 Americans. Rescue crews are still pulling out survivors caked in mud. The U.S. State Department says so far five Americans have

0: been brought to safety.
1: That's Fox's Jackie Ibanez reporting. Bad weather is slowing the rescue efforts. President Trump's announced that the U.S. will take control of 65 billion barrels of Venezuelan oil reserves. He calls the deal historic. 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
3: From ABC News Tech Trends, we are now officially just a few days away from seeing the next generation of iPhones. Apple has sent out invitations for its new iPhone event set for September 9th, when the company is widely expected to introduce its first foldable phone. After Sony drew the ire of some gamers by announcing it will phase out physical video game discs in favor of all digital copies, Xbox is also going digital, but in a different way. At the end of this month, Microsoft will start beta testing a system that will essentially let gamers create digital versions of older games. That would open up options like cloud gaming support. Playing the game, though, will still require the physical disc. And Nokia is offering a dumb phone that is literally powerful. It's called the 300 Charge, and while it can do things like make and take calls and texts, it also packs a battery way bigger than it needs to be and a power bank mode that lets it charge other devices. With Tech Trends, I'm Sherry Preston, ABC News.
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0: Your WPG Atlantic City Electric AccuWeather forecast for South Jersey. Tonight will be clear to partly cloudy with a low of 59. Tomorrow, expect partly sunny skies and high humidity with a chance of a thundershower in spots late in the afternoon. The high will be 87. Tomorrow night will be partly cloudy and humid with a few showers and a thunderstorm possible with a low of 71. I'm AccuWeather meteorologist Jason Caterina on WPG Talk Radio 95.5.
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2: Let's talk to Bob and Kate May. Bob, good morning. Welcome to Talk with a Purpose.
3: Good morning, John. Look, your segment with Seth, you know, is the absolute reason why I support liberty and prosperity. You know, Seth is a man of courage. Seth is not afraid to tell the truth as he perceives it. And you know, the truth is, the truth beyond any doubt is that this country is plagued by violent black juvenile criminals. That's just the truth. And you know, we need political leaders that are not afraid to say this. And look, where does it stem from? Well, I think it stems from the fact that the black family has been destroyed by the Democrat welfare machine.
2: That's right.
3: Eliminated black fathers from the equation. And so these kids, when they grow up, there's no father around to set them straight. And, you know, the great Clarence Thomas, he had a rough childhood, super rough, but he had a grandfather that was a strict disciplinarian. And that young man turned out to be one of the great intellectual giants of our time. So it's not that there is an inherent genetic problem. That's not it. There's a problem with family life and how it's been destroyed in this country. So let me move on, though, point of disagreement, because Seth mentioned me, and hey, look.
2: Hey, we're making you famous, Bob.
3: Oh, yeah, right. So look, one reason I'm really lukewarm and probably done with the Republican Party is what happened to Thomas Massie. Thomas Massie was probably the greatest congressman we had in terms of setting this country straight, in terms of fidelity to the American first foundational principles. And he was an absolute fiscal hawk. He did not vote for anything. Our federal government, it just flushes money down the toilet like you wouldn't imagine. I'll give you an example. The Navy is building four or five carriers, aircraft carriers. They are obsolete in this day of drones and the new warfare. You know, we've got the U.S. Abraham Lincoln afraid to open up the Strait of Hormuz. Why? Because it's vulnerable. It is vulnerable to the drone attacks. So it's all technology, but we're spending probably trillions of dollars to build more aircraft carriers. That is so idiotic. But the point I'm making is, you know, again, Congressman Massie was super popular in his district. And yes, he did not vote for the big, beautiful bill, which had a ton of waste in it. And, you know, where is this country going? Well, the $40 trillion national debt, it can't continue. It's untenable. But he was targeted, and look, he's not been a favorite of President Trump's for quite a while. But this time, they went after him with all the guns, and my point stands. The Israel lobby was first and foremost in spending. There was $32 million was spent on a Republican primary congressional election. That is the highest total in history. And by far, the most of that money, when you really

0: trace where it came from. It came from the pro-Zionist Israel lobby, because Thomas Massie, not because he hated Jews, that is found absolute lie, and they know it. Everybody knows it. The truth is, he would not support foreign aid to Egypt, aid to various other third world countries, and it was aid to Israel. He did not support it, and that puts you on the hit list. So that was what I wanted to point out. It wasn't that I'm making a special effort to shine light on AIPAC and the other pro-Israel lobbies. That's not it. It's the fact that, look, fiscal conservatives, and I call Seth a fiscal conservative. He's a hero in my mind. But nobody complained when Thomas Massie got targeted. And I wish fiscal conservatives, including Seth, would have complained.
1: Bob, don't you think, point. You mentioned you're done with the Republican Party, but don't you think that this is pretty much Trump doing this? And when Trump is gone in a couple of years, whether it's J.D. Vance or Marco Rubio or whoever is leading the party, that it's going to change?
0: Well, I love J.D. Vance, and yes, I absolutely would come back if J.D.'s the nominee. I'm not sure if I were advising J.D. that he should even run in 2028, because I think the environment is so poisoned right now that I think I think he's going to get stabbed in the back by the Republican establishment. And they fear JD a lot more than they ever feared Trump, and it's proven, because Trump has really gone to the other side, in my opinion.
1: Yeah.
0: I think he's betrayed us.
1: I agree.
0: But you know, again, it's the and Rubio. Look, I'll tell you about Rubio. Okay, real quick. I think he's an absolute staunch anti-communist. I loved him for a long time. But the truth about Rubio is, in 2016, when he did run against President Trump, he took $15 million from Larry Ellison, the owner of Oracle, the president of Oracle. And Larry Ellison, his first priority is welfare of the state of Israel. And Larry Ellison, in an email, is quoted as saying, we don't have to worry about Rubio. His priority is going to be the Zionist movement. So I'm really lukewarm on Rubio.
1: That's fair. No, that's fair.
0: And, you know, again, it may be unfair. It may be unfair, because I do think he's an absolute anti-communist. I think he's a patriot in many ways, but I don't know. I just wonder about, you know, what are his priorities? That's the real question.
1: Okay, Bob.
0: All right.
1: Thanks for the call. Andy in Brigantine. Andy, good morning. Welcome to Talk with a Purpose.
2: You really think President Trump has betrayed us, John?
1: Well, hey, look. got a lot to say about this war. And once again, high gas prices. I mean, and he campaigned. He's gonna fix the economy, and you know, inflation is worse now than it was before. So I mean, whether you want to say betrayed,
2: John, inflation is not worse now than it was before. It was 9% under Biden. I mean, come on.
1: Yeah, that's true. But the cost of living has not gone down. It's gone up. I mean, look at me, Andy. I'm one person, and I spent $90 in the supermarket last week. $90, and I don't eat that much. So it's too much. It's just too much. He just hasn't done what he said he would do, and a lot of politicians have done that. But with President Trump, we felt, and I know, I mean, I'm speaking for myself now. And a lot of people felt that he's for us. He's going to help us. He's going to do something for us. And, well, you know, we're looking at it now, it doesn't appear to be that way. So that's my point.
2: The problem, John, is then next week Trump will do something you like and you'll be all.

0: all in the Trump camp again. It's this back and forth. And, you know, to hear Bob talk, you know, we don't have to worry about the Democrats destroying us because we're all squabbling amongst ourselves and destroying our own party from within. Don't even talk about how the Democrats, all their infighting that's destroying the Democrat Party, the Republican Party is destroying itself too. You know, everybody wants everything instant, instant oatmeal, instant coffee, instant whatever. And, you know, the war, like I said, I keep saying this every week. We don't know what Trump knows, but everybody's got an opinion. It's like, again, it's like the 450-pound Eagles fan sitting in his 30-year-old Barca lounger covered in Cheeto dust, who's an expert on football and how to coach, even though the guy couldn't walk across the room without having a heart attack, but he's an expert on how the Eagles should be played and coached and all that. Well, I'm going to get short shrift on this call because I know we're coming up on the top of the hour. So I hope you'll hold me over.
1: Okay, we'll give Andy part two a try. All right.
0: Yeah. So and don't panic when you hear the music, John. That means you got 2 minutes. So, because I know it's like you got a gun in your back and you bail, but you still got 2 minutes. So anyway, what Seth was talking about with this terrible accident, and I'm going to say some very unpopular things with some people, but things that people need to hear. So you remember when Bloomberg was running in New York and he made a comment about why do the police spend so much time in the black community? Because that's where the crime is. Okay? Police spend a disproportionate percentage of their time in black communities because that's where the crime is. Okay? And who suffers most from black crime? Other blacks. Okay? But the Democrats won't do anything about it because they want blacks to suffer. Because otherwise, how could they get blacks to vote for them with promises of, if you vote for me, I'll make your city safer? But the city has to be crime-ridden for you to be able to make the promise that you'll make the city safer. Do you understand what I'm saying?
1: Yes. Yes.
0: If the city were already safe, you couldn't promise to make it safe because it's already safe. So you have to make sure that the city is crime ridden so that you can then make the promise to make it safe so that you can then get the black community to vote for you. But they have a vested interest in not making it safe so that they can keep getting those votes. And it's worked for 60 years. And this is why I always said, the people who want to defund the police aren't the black people, it's white liberals. Well, when you defund the police, you're removing them from the neighborhoods where they are needed most, which means that the people who will suffer the most, if you defund the police and remove them, the people who will suffer the most are the black community.
1: All right, Andy, so we're going to stop you right there because we don't have 2 minutes. We have less than a minute. Andy is something, isn't he? we're going to put you on hold, and then we'll come back. Andy, part two after the news. It's Talk with a Purpose every Saturday, 9 till noon, WPG Talk Radio 95.5. I'm John DeMasi. Hour number one in the books. Hour number two on the way. Don't go away.
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3: A police officer shot dead. I'm Roger Stern, Fox News. A gunfight in Columbia, South Carolina leaves one police officer dead, another injured. Police Chief Skip Holbrook telling reporters,
4: two Columbia police officers were involved and injured in an officer-involved shooting while investigating a reported domestic violence dispute.
3: Holbrook says the officer killed was 29 years old and had been with the force for 2 years. He had a wife and two young children. Second officer in stable condition. The chief says the suspect, a 33-year-old man with a lengthy criminal record, died in the shootout. The trial of Lindsay Clancy resumes Monday as the jury worker decides that the Massachusetts mother is criminally responsible for killing her three young children. Fox's Nate Foy in Plymouth, Massachusetts.
5: Lindsay

0: Clancy's lawyer, Kevin Reddington, said they wanted to review two bags of pills belonging to Clancy and the bloody knife that she allegedly used during her suicide attempt. The jury will decide if Clancy is criminally responsible or if she was unaware of what she was doing. Her defense says she experienced psychosis and heard hallucinations telling her to kill her kids and herself. The prosecution says she planned the killings and deliberately sent her ex-husband out of the home. Now, if she is found not guilty by reason of insanity, she would likely be committed to a mental hospital. But because her defense of postpartum psychosis is temporary, legal experts say she likely would have a decent shot at eventually getting out of that mental hospital from her periodic reviews.
1: The jury of 9 women and 3 men weighing convictions of first or second degree murder, manslaughter, or not guilty because of insanity. White House announcing today President Trump will serve as honorary chairman of the PGA's President's Cup. 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
1: Over 900 dead, thousands remain missing after this week's floods along the Nepal-China border. And today, rescue efforts are being hampered by monsoons. The International Red Cross and Red Crescent are sending aid. Matt Bodden, Red Cross manager for Nepal, told Fox News Live how bad the devastation is and how much of the country has been affected.
4: Only now are the authorities able to get into some of these areas that have been the most impacted. We know that there are going to be many thousands of people that have been left homeless.
1: The State Department says 90 Americans are missing. The flood was caused by a mountaintop glacier breaking apart. President Trump's been touting a new oil deal with Venezuela that he claims will increase America's oil supply. Fox's Mike Emanuel at the White House with more.
5: President Trump calling it the biggest oil deal in world history. Secretary of State Marco Rubio writing about it on X, saying this deal is a huge win for both the American and Venezuelan people. It demonstrates how President Trump's bold foreign policy is driving America first wins, securing stable reserves and low-cost oil in our hemisphere, and lowering gas prices here at home. For the Venezuelan people, this deal will bring nearly $100 billion in private investment, support thousands of high-paying jobs, and drive the reconstruction of Venezuela's economy.
1: This comes as the war with Iran drives up gas prices. The AAA saying the average price last year was $3.20 compared to more than $4 this year. Crews have removed 3 Confederate statues from Capitol Square in Richmond, Virginia. They were erected more than a century ago, but they won't be put into storage. They're being donated to the Shenandoah Valley Battlefield Foundation, which plans to place them at battlefield sites throughout the valley. I'm Roger Stern, and this is Fox News.
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7: Your WPG Atlantic City Electric AccuWeather forecast for South Jersey. Tonight will be clear to partly cloudy with a low of 59. Tomorrow, expect partly sunny skies and high humidity with a chance of a thundershower in spots late in the afternoon. The high will be 87. Tomorrow night will be partly cloudy and humid with a few showers and a thunderstorm possible with a low of 71. I'm AccuWeather meteorologist Jason Caterina on WPG Talk Radio 95.5.
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1: Our number two, Talk with a Purpose, every Saturday, 9 till noon. WPG Talk Radio 95.5. As the man said, I'm John DeMasi. Good to have you with us. We are also heard on 1450 AM and always online at WPGTalkRadio.com. As I said, good to have you with us. And we will pick up the call with Andy. This is Andy Part 2. Andy, welcome back.
8: And by the way, John, it is a great day in the city of Brigantine.
1: Yes, it is.
8: Okay, so to continue with this theme, so why is it that there is so much crime in the black community? Okay, well, we can look at the poverty situation. We can look at the fatherlessness situation. And that was caused by the Democrats, because with the Great Society programs of 1964, they started incentivizing women to have children without fathers. How did they do that? Well, if you had a child and there was no father around, the government sent you a check. And if you had a second child with no father, the government sent you another check, and so on and so forth. And all of these years later, it's been 60 years, John, that's three generations. Every 20 years is a generation. We're now into the third generation of fatherlessness in the black community. Before the Democrats started to, quote, help the black community, 75% of black children were born into a two-parent household. They went to school, they went to church, they worked, they had jobs. And after 60 years of helping, quote, the black community, it's now reversed. Now 75% of black children are born with no father in the house, no male role model. And you can turn on the television any night of the week and watch throngs of young black teens stealing, robbing stores, fighting. And you saw these kids that stole the car and killed those two people last week because there was no father around to put his foot up their ass when they got out of line. Okay? And what you have really here, people talk about the black population is 13%. Well, that's overall. That includes men, women, and children. If you break it down, if you said that half of the black community, half of 13 is, you know, 6.5, okay? But you've got to think there's a lot of children in that number, a lot of elderly people. So young black men make up less than 6% of the population in this entire country, yet they commit 50% of the crimes. The Democrats purposely created this problem because they want the vote. And Lyndon Johnson, well recorded, well documented, when he signed all these programs into law, that we will have those blanks, the N-word,
1: yep,
8: voting for us for the next 200 years.
1: He said that, yeah. He did.
8: And it's true. It's already been 60 years, John.
1: Yeah.
8: So the reason the police spend most of their time in the black communities is because that's where the crime is. But that's by design. The Democrats made it that way. You can't promise to make someone's life better unless you first make sure their life sucks. And that's what the Democrats did. But they keep baiting them with this carrot that we will make your life better if you vote for us. And they have. Trump took away a lot of that vote. But, you know, John, ever since George Floyd, This went into overdrive where laws were changed, where laws were not enforced precisely because they say these laws disproportionately affect communities of color. We've talked about this before, John, in Philadelphia. There are now 8 traffic infractions for which you

0: can no longer be pulled over for, and this is their words, not mine, because those types of traffic stops disproportionately affected the communities of color. You can't be pulled over for a busted taillight or a busted headlight or an expired inspection sticker or an expired registration. You cannot be pulled over for these things, John. And so what are you saying when you say we're not going to pull people over anymore for these traffic violations? What you're basically saying is that it is mostly people of color who commit these traffic violations. That's what they're saying.
1: Yeah.
0: Okay.
1: That's right.
0: So, John, I have actually seen vehicles on the Schuylkill Expressway, forget that they've got a burned out or broken taillight, I've actually seen vehicles on the Schuylkill Expressway with no taillight. The entire assembly, the entire taillight assembly is not on the car. You see the wires hanging out of the body that are supposed to plug to the light bulbs, okay?
1: But don't pull them over because that's not cool to pull them over.
0: Because it's disproportionate. So basically, once again, you are incentivizing people from certain communities to continue with this bad behavior. As Ronald Reagan said, when you incentivize a behavior, you'll get more of it. When you remove the incentive, you'll get less of it. When you tell people you are not going to punish them if they steal $900 worth of merchandise, then they're going to steal $900 worth of merchandise. And they're going to do it again and again and again and again.
1: That's right. That's right.
0: Okay? So you know, it's no surprise what happened last week when those poor people got killed. They can't chase them. Why? Because police chases disproportionately affect communities of color. This is insanity, John.
1: It sure is. Hey, thanks for the call, Andy, and thanks for the two-part call. 609-407-1450. To say nothing about, you know, why was the kid, he stole two cars before that. So why was he out? Because there was no juvenile jail? So put him in the regular jail. Who cares? You know, it's ridiculous. 609-407-1450. Just wanted to give you an update. It is about time. William Hickman of Northfield was the, you remember him? He was the mastermind in that health insurance scheme. Defrauded the state of $50 million. He was sentenced last week to 27 months in federal prison. 27 months. And this is the best part. He's got to pay restitution of more than $51.7 million. Oh! And the list of people to be paid is long. My question is this. You're in jail, right? So you're not earning anything. I hope he's got assets. How do you pay back $51 million? If you pay it back. I don't understand that. I would like to know how you pay that back. Whoa. That's a lot of money. 609-407-1450, our number here in the studio. George is in AC. George, good morning. Welcome to Talk with a Purpose.
2: Good morning, Mr. John DeMasi.
1: How are you, sir?
2: I'm doing fine, but I'm doing a lot better now that it's Saturday morning.
1: Good.
2: We got 9 to 12 at the DeMasi show. All right, but listen, I got a little bit of a complaint here, okay? Can I put my complaint out there?
1: Sure.
2: Well, I'm a little upset that I had to wait all the way to Andy 2.0. I'm serious now. All the way to Andy 2.0 to find out that it's a great day in the city of Brigantine.
1: Yeah, that's a problem. Yeah, you're right.
2: I mean, that was real problematic for me. I had to wait through a break. I had to go through an awful lot of consternation here until we got to the point of knowing, you know, it's just not appropriate, Andy. We should not have to wait that long.
1: He should have said it at the beginning, but he didn't, you know? What can I tell you?
2: This requires a forensic investigation.
1: Yes, okay? Yes, I agree.
2: It truly does. All right, now, with that facetiousness set aside, okay, I'd like to continue a little bit with what Andy was talking about and in support of what he was saying, okay? And also going back to

0: something that you mentioned regarding a statement that Executive Levinson had made, okay, regarding Harbor Fields and the youth detention center.
1: Yes,
0: right? Okay?
1: Yes, yes.
0: And I think that you said that originally it was designed for 20-something, whatever, beds or whatever. And then
1: yeah, Seth had said recently. That. That was Seth. And, yeah, it was like 27. And so if you get to 28, what do you do with the 28th kid? You got to release the other kid or whatever. Yeah.
0: Exactly. Yeah. That's next time that Executive Levinson is on, I'm really going to pursue this issue. I'm going to press the point, okay, because I looked it up, did a little bit of minor research. It didn't take a whole lot of research regarding population statistics in the county of Atlantic, okay? So we got 200, allegedly, I don't know, okay? We have 278,657 breathing residents of the city, the county of Atlantic, okay?
1: Yes, yes.
0: The 278,000 plus, all right? And we got a Harbor Field situation with, 28, 29 beds, all right? And like Andy was talking about the percentages and the numbers of where crime is, and I think that you also said that the people that suffer most when it comes to black-on-black crime is the black community.
1: Yes.
0: You know, I mean, that's where the suffering, unfortunately, takes place most.
1: Yes.
0: Okay? Now, I don't care if you are a juvenile, okay? And before I say that about this juvenile thing, I want to go back to this horrible, horrific accident where these two decent people's lives were taken, okay, by carjackers and joyriders. All right. Apparently, one of them was 18 years old, which makes him an adult, and then there were three juveniles. All right. But let me tell you, in my opinion, okay, these people should, it's hard to call them people, I'm sorry to say, okay,

0: 16, 17 years old, they must be tried as adults.
1: Yes, yes.
0: Okay, you know? So I want them in Harbor Fields. Oh, but my God, there's not enough bed space. Okay, and I don't want them out on bail. Okay, oh my God, we're not holding them in the bail. Okay, you know, forget about that. Throw all that out the window. I don't care if their color is green, they're brown, they're chartreuse, they're yellow. I don't care what color they are. I don't care if they're white. I don't care what they are. Okay? These rules for violators need to absolutely be pursued, because crime is crime, law is law, law and order is critical for a successful society, and you cannot have a detention center for children, okay, in the population of 278,000 people for 29 beds. That makes up a percentage of like 0.01% of the county population. I'm telling you right now, there's more than enough room, ample room, out there at the county jail site on that property, a complete separate facility away from the main big large jail there, okay, to absolutely create a juvenile detention center, okay, that's a few hundred beds if necessary.
1: Yeah.
0: Because we cannot live in a society.
1: I agree. No, I agree, George. I agree that you're, and
0: I don't care. Okay, apparently there was some kind of a problem with the funding of this thing. Okay, we got a great executive, we got a great budget, okay. I don't buy the line that, okay, we wanted state funding for this thing or whatever, if that was problematic in order to increase the size of it. I don't care if the funding is coming, it's not coming out of my pocket personally, but it must be built, and the county of Atlantic can absolutely afford it. I rest my case.
1: Yeah.
0: Have a good day.
1: You too, George. Thanks for the call. 609-407-1450. We're coming up on a break, and then after the break, we talk to John in Ocean City. And then maybe we'll talk to you, too.
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5: 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John in Ocean City. John, welcome back.
6: Thank you very much. Yeah, regarding this recent issue, or incident rather, of a car, grand theft auto resulting in the death of four people, well, committed by an 18-year-old accompanied by two 17-year-olds, the law should be applied to them properly. They should get the full, if they're found guilty beyond reasonable doubt, they should feel the full extent of the law. And if anybody says it's racism, then they're full, you know what. On the other hand, going out in the street and we'll just start arresting the black hoods, you know. And all you're going to do is you're going to aid and abet the totalitarians that want to make our country into a police state. That's what's going to happen. Is there proof in the pudding? Yeah, there is. Daniel Smoot in his 1966 telecast, former FBI agent and member of Eisenhower administration, GOP, had said the totalitarians had replaced the word constitutional republic with democracy in order to brainwash the American public that we were a democracy and not a constitutional republic. Now, how would totalitarians be able to do that if they were not already within our government? So they're the real problem. They have to be rooted out of our government. Now, people understand that the deep state are made up of officials that work without impunity, no regard to federal law, that seem to get things done. APEC lobbyists are just one example. We'll make a scapegoat out of the Jews. No, there's powerful Jews in a conspiracy against America. There's also powerful British that have been involved. You ask John Coleman, a British blood, that actually there's been forces against America ever since our republic was founded. And yeah, there's people that are not looking out for our best interests. I don't want to get too far out in the weeds, so to speak. But a shadow government is what's really responsible for what's going on. There is a difference between a shadow government and a deep state. And I got the AI response. A shadow government is a completely clandestine group that secretly pulls the strings of elected officials, whereas a deep state refers to entrenched, permanent

0: independent state networks like career bureaucrats, intelligence agencies, and military personnel whose institutional inertia and operational autonomy influence political policy regardless of who holds office. Now, LBJ was definitely an apparatchik of the deep state, even though deep state wasn't really used then. Absolutely. And this deep state actually, his great society disenfranchised black people of ever having a middle class. And that was by destroying the black nuclear family, taking the fathers out of the equation. So really what it really is, it really is a spiritual issue. It's a spiritual dilemma. And there are people that have been anti-Christ instead of Christ. That's the full meaning of anti-Christ instead of Christ. Take the Ten Commandments out of the schools and prayer too. There should be, okay, if you want to if you want to make it optional for people that are atheists, I got you. You don't want to pray, but to remove that that freedom, that First Amendment freedom away from those who want to pray in school, that's not constitutional. So actually, our violation of the Constitution is the real problem here, man. Thanks for letting me call in again.
1: Thanks, John. Thanks for the call. Joe in Smithville. Joe, good morning. Welcome to Talk with a Purpose.
2: Hey, John. Hey, what happens in Maze Landing was an absolute tragedy that should have never happened.
1: That's right.
2: Absolutely horrible. Condolences to the family. But the irony of Andy's call just railing against the black community and them committing most of the crime, and then you doing the top of the hour news, or I don't know how it went, but you mentioned the Hickman having to pay $27 million back for the prescription fraud case.
1: 51 million.
2: Okay. It was worse than I thought. I jotted some things down. That prescription fraud case, I thought it was about between $250 million to $500 million it cost the taxpayers.
1: Yes.
2: You're talking about doctors compounding pharmacies, pharmaceutical sales rep, and government employees.
1: Yes.
2: All right. Probably a lot of those people were white. Let's look at the opioid crisis next. Purdue Pharma, Teva Pharmaceuticals, Endo Pharmaceuticals, Johnson & Johnson, McKesson, Cardinal Health, Amerisource, CVS, Walgreens, and Walmart paid $50 billion to have nobody go to jail. They killed over a million people with their marketing practices.
1: Yes.
2: Of OxyContin.
1: Yep. They sure did.
2: Okay. $50 billion, $250 million to $500 million. Just the local thing that's going on right now, the Penn State cocaine case.
1: Yeah.
2: Right? All white kids.
1: Yeah.
2: It's the irony of the call.
1: Yeah.
2: You mentioning the prescription fraud case, those other things just coming up to my head. And we're talking $250 million, $50 billion with a million people dead with the opioid crisis. And the Penn State cocaine thing, that's going to keep happening. It happened when I was I graduated high school in 1984. I remember the Villanova had the same thing with a dentist in the late 1980s with the same thing. We can't just rail against one community and they are bad. They're doing everything. Look at just a few examples off the top of my head. And the irony of it, of you mentioning Hickman right after the call, which was pretty much a white crime, you know?
1: Well, we take both sides here. This is a fully integrated show, Joe.
2: All right. But, hey, condolences to the family. That is a tragedy what happened. Absolutely horrible. I just wanted to call and point out a few things there. Great show, though, Joe.
1: Thank you, Joe. Thanks for the call. Listen, Joe brought this up. This is not a black versus white thing. And in Andy's call, he was merely pointing out what is. I mean, it's true that 75% of black children today are born in fatherless homes. So that's the statement of what is. I didn't take any of that to be racist or to say one versus the other. And, you know, what Joe was saying, those were all whites. So, look, there's crooks on both sides, okay? We have an equal distribution of crooks. That's all I have to say. 609-407-1450. Let's talk to Linda in Absecon. Linda, good morning. Welcome.
3: Well, good morning.

0: And where do you begin? I mean, you get topics going. All right, so I wonder if Bob thought it was a good thing when the United States refused the safe haven to the boat of Jews who came here during World War II, or tried to come here. But no, we told them, no, you have to go. You know, when I learned that I wanted to cry. I thought, the United States did what? Yeah, the United States did that. What is the problem with the Jewish people that I just don't understand our country? They are a good people.
1: Oh, yeah, I agree. I don't understand it either. In fact, I did ask Seth that. I said, you know, what's the reason? And he went into an explanation, but, you know, I always wonder, what is the reason for anti-Semitism? I don't understand it, you know?
0: I mean, obviously, Jesus Christ is the Son of God, and he is a Jew. He still is a Jew. And that they will discover this again. It's called, in the end days, they will have the opportunity to come to know that Jesus is who he says he is, and a good person, and they'll repent. Now, also, I'm also one who believes in the affirmative action. Do you remember that, when that came into play here?
1: Yes, yes.
0: Now, yes, it was needed. Blacks weren't getting the good jobs. They didn't get the jobs. Say back then, that might be the electric company, the gas company, maybe the police department. No, it was hard here in Atlantic City for them. But Atlantic City may be harder in other cities. But to say, and I worked for a company, a very good company. When affirmative action hit our company, I mean, the government was really serious about it, because you had to start filing government reports to the government and telling them what efforts you made to hire African Americans. And they better be accurate, and they better be right. And you had to make a concerted effort. You couldn't bluff it. And I felt so good when I heard that. And when I heard that, you know, at first the office didn't like being told what to do, who to hire. It just so happened everybody in the office was white. So I thought, that is a good thing. Because, like I said, there weren't a lot of good jobs being given back then. And I know Seth fondly remembers, you know, Atlantic City being a decent town to grow up for African Americans. And that may be the case. Still does not deny the hard times. And I can remember my supervisor and my boss and other supervisors in the office. I mean, when I thought it was a good thing, affirmative action, for this reason, that it was hard for African Americans to get jobs. I mean, they gave me a what for, you know? And they said, well, you know, I know what happened to the Irish, and I know what happened to like they gave, I can't remember who it was, the Jews, say. And it was hard for this, and it was hard for that. I said, yeah, but you know what you all had in common? You all had a white face.
1: Yeah.
0: It was hard. And then, and they did not like me for saying that for about not too long, because I'm a nice person. And so then we hired, in our office at the time, the best help, and the gals that were clerical were they were excellent. They were so good, and they were so much fun. We had such a good time. Now, you know, 17 clerical people in an office thing, and then for the other side,

0: a black gentleman, and he was magnificent. And so I'm glad for affirmative action. So there, I said it.
1: Yeah, it helped. Thanks for the call, Linda. It definitely helped. But at a certain point, can we say diminishing returns? That's all we've been talking about here. We've talked about this diversity, equity, and inclusion. So, yes, it should be equal. The best people, the best qualified should be hired, and that's it, regardless of what the color is, whatever it is. Hopefully, it's that way today.
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3: News. I'm Daria Albinger. Rescue workers are working around the clock to find any survivors from this week's catastrophic flooding on Nepal's border with China.
4: A race against time to find survivors, with the death toll rising following the flooding disaster on the Nepal-China border. More than 600 people are confirmed dead. Another 2,500 people remain missing, among them 90 Americans. Rescue crews are still pulling out survivors caked in mud. The U.S. State Department says so far 5 Americans have been brought to safety.
3: That's Fox's Jackie Ibanez reporting. Bad weather is slowing the rescue efforts. President Trump's announced that the U.S. will take control of 65 billion barrels of Venezuelan oil reserves. He calls the deal historic. 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

0: Your WPG Atlantic City Electric AccuWeather forecast for South Jersey. Tonight will be clear to partly cloudy with a low of 59. Tomorrow, expect partly sunny skies and high humidity with a chance of a thundershower in spots late in the afternoon. The high will be 87. Tomorrow night will be partly cloudy and humid with a few showers and a thunderstorm possible with a low of 71. I'm AccuWeather meteorologist Jason Caterina on WPG Talk Radio 95.5.
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2: 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Let's talk to Steve in Atlantic City. 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
3: Hey, good morning, John. How are you today, sir?
2: Good. How about yourself?
3: I'm doing fantastic, and I'm so glad you brought up the issue with Hickman with the health insurance fraud. I'm a retired law enforcement, so I was on state health benefits, and currently my retirement job, it's a labor job, but it also participates in state health benefits. And all I hear from coworkers and scuttlebutt now and before, when I was active law enforcement, is how expensive the insurance is. Yet here we have a gentleman, and I use that term very loosely,
2: yeah,
3: who frauded the system. And incidentally, during this investigation, I had heard there was many police officers, firemen, as well as other state workers and teachers involved. Now, you know, scuttlebutt is scuttlebutt, so at the end of the day, who knows how much was true. But 40 counts were dropped. So that's 40 people who were certainly at least under investigation.
2: Yeah, I heard that too. I heard that too.
3: And having been involved in federal investigations, if it becomes too much of a time burden and the number's not high enough, they will drop routine. Not saying anybody's particularly guilty. I'm just putting that out there. So where is the outrage? You brought it up. I've been talking about it personally, but yet a little headline, nothing really on the news, no local. Let's go to the public workers unions. Where's their outrage?
2: Yeah.
3: If it's there, John, I certainly haven't heard it. And it fascinates me because I use the line to coworkers, you know who's paying for that? Take a good look in the mirror.
2: That's right.
3: And also,
2: And
3: also, John, as you know, the taxpayers who have nothing to do with the federal government, who pay their taxes, which in turn pays the state health benefits.
2: Yes.
3: It's just fascinating to me that there's not more outrage.
2: No.
3: Just two quick additional comments, if I could. The call prior to me, Joe, he made a comment about this particular fraud, let's call it. And he said, it's predominantly white. Well, that's nonsense. How could he possibly know that? You're saying there's no, not you, he's saying there's no black people that work in public service. That's an absolutely nonsensical, ridiculous comment.
2: Well, I think what he meant was that the participants, I don't mean the people themselves, he was talking about, you know, Hickman and some other people were like the ringleaders, pretty much. I think that's what he was mentioning. Well, yeah, I don't think he meant...
3: I think he said it differently, John. I think he broadly said the people involved. Now, if he meant specifically Hickman, that's okay. But the universe was bigger than that, regardless of whether the people were actually charged.
2: Yeah.
3: There was at least 40 indictments sought. And my last and final comment, and you made a statement at the beginning of your show, and I agree with you, and I voted for President Trump, but I didn't vote him for him blindly. I voted for him for

0: specific reasons. And I'm fascinated by callers to many shows who I think are almost ready to buy a tracksuit and a pair of sneakers, almost cult-like, who say that the president is blessed by the Lord himself because of the assassination attempts. I would encourage them to, and I am laughing because it's so silly and it's nothing scripturally, remotely scripturally based, in my opinion. They could do a simple Google search of how many assassination attempts that Hitler survived, where other people died around him, and certainly Hitler was absolutely not blessed. The point I'm making is, whatever his attributes are or his faults, to make that leap is almost spooky to me. Just my opinion.
1: Yes.
0: To follow anybody blindly, and I presume you would agree, because I agree with your points that you make, contrary to blindly following the president, and you get attacked. And I give you credit for not losing your mind.
1: Yes, that's true. Well, I go home and I take a nap after this. Believe me. Believe me, Steve.
0: I am absolutely fascinated. Have a great day.
1: You too. Thanks for the call. Andy in Brigantine. Andy, welcome back.
2: Color me spooky, because I believe President Trump was spared in Pennsylvania by that bullet that grazed his ear. I really do believe that. And I can't prove it, and that's why they call it faith.
1: Well, isn't it funny, though? He turned his head to look one way, and as he turned his head, the bullet just scratched his ear. You know,
2: and on that day, he did something he never did ever. When he goes to that chart, he usually does it later. He did it at the beginning of the speech. He usually goes to that chart later. So there were things that he did that day that he never did during the speech. But that's not why I called. I want to go back to this discussion. Now, I agreed with this gentleman who just called, who said that previous caller had no way of knowing how many black people or how many white people were involved with Hickman and all that. To make that blanket statement that they were white people, it is nonsensical. Now, you can call me a racist, and I really don't care, because the word has meaning no more. It has zero meaning. It's been so watered down. Everybody's a racist now. So let me give you the FBI's own statistics, John, so you can argue with the FBI. The FBI's own statistics are that less than 6% of the population in this country, young black men, commit more than 50% of the crimes. In New York City, blacks make up 22% of the population. Now remember, 22% is all blacks in New York, men, women, children, infants, elderly people. But let's just use the 22% number. 22% of the residents of New York City are black. They commit more than 50% of the crimes. We were told, John, during George Floyd, that every white cop wakes up every morning with one goal, and that's to go out and shoot a black man. Am I wrong?
1: Yeah, no, you're not wrong. That's...
2: Okay.
1: Yeah.
2: Okay. The fact remains that a police officer, black or white, a police officer is 18 times more likely to be shot by a black perpetrator than vice versa.
1: Right.
2: Okay. Do you know that in 99%, John, that's a pretty high percent, wouldn't you agree?
1: Yes.
2: In 99% of police interactions with the general public are uneventful. What does that mean? That means that 99% of the time in this country, when a police officer is involved with the general public, nothing happens. No gun is drawn. There's no altercation. There's no yelling or screaming. There's no fighting. There's no nothing. 99% of the time, John, when a police officer interacts with the general public, it is uneventful. But that's not what we're told, John. Now, when I make these comments about the black community, I'm not blaming the black community. My point in all of this is the Democrats created this problem.
1: That's right.

0: They did.
1: 60 years ago, they incentivized women to have children without fathers by paying them to do so. And it isn't just the black community now. I mean, it's run, you know, you have 50%. It's 50% of Hispanics. There's no father around. In the white community, it's like 25%. But you cannot expect children to grow up with no order, no male role model, no discipline, okay? And you got to expect that these things are going to happen. Now, the black community, John, the same percentage of blacks who were in poverty in the early 60s before the Great Society programs is the same percentage of blacks who are in poverty now. But I mean, multiple tens of trillions of dollars have been spent on these welfare programs, yet the same percentage of blacks are in poverty now as they were in the early 60s. Now, because the population is increased, I believe it's 13%. So 13% of blacks are in poverty. But remember, 13% in 1963, it's a lot more now, 13%, because the population has grown.
0: Right.
1: So there are many more blacks, but the percentage is the same, okay? But the Democrats created this problem in order to create a permanent voter base. We have to keep people poor. We have to make sure the schools suck so that the kids are uneducated. We have to make sure there are no fathers in the home so that the people have nowhere to turn but the government to take care of them. And for 60 years, that's exactly what has happened. Trump steps in, okay, and Trump made the case, look at what the Democrats have done for the black community. What the hell do you have to lose? Vote for me.
0: Right.
1: And Trump got, no Republican got as much of a percentage of the black vote in 2024. Okay, Donald Trump got a percentage of the black vote in 2024 not seen since Richard Nixon in 1960. Trump got a lot of the black vote, double digits. Okay, and I can tell you that the Democrats are panicking because they're losing the black vote, which is why they opened up the borders to import an entirely new population of dependent Democrat voters. They brought people here who do not speak our language, who do not have, who have little or no skills, who work at low wage jobs, who make lots of children, and who are then in a situation where they turn to the government to take care of them and their families, okay? So they're basically in the process of replacing the black vote, which they are losing, with a brand new vote, which is, you know, Hispanic, whatever you want to call it, people from third world countries who will, just like the black community was for many years, become government dependent and then be compelled to vote Democrat to keep the free checks coming. And let me tell you something to Linda's point about affirmative action. Affirmative action was a racist program because what it did was it stopped discrimination against one group by discriminating against another group. So in other words, we're going to fix discrimination against blacks when it comes to jobs by discriminating against whites when it comes to jobs. So if you're white, you're not going to get the job so that a black guy can get it. That's discrimination, John. You solved one problem by creating the same problem. And I'll tell you what John Roberts, Chief Justice, said. And I don't like the man, but he was brilliant in this point. John Roberts said, the way to stop discrimination on the basis of race is to stop discriminating on the basis of race. And that's what affirmative action did. It discriminated against whites. The white guy doesn't get the job so that the black guy can get the job. That's discrimination. It's racist because basically what you're saying to the black community with affirmative action is you're saying you're too stupid to get a job on your own, so we're going to push the white guy out of the way so that you can have the job. That's racist, John. You're telling the entire black community that you can't

0: get a job without our help. So my point in all of this, you want to say I'm racist, I'm not blaming the black community. The Democrats created this problem.
1: Oh, they did. That's what they certainly did. They certainly did.
0: They did it to benefit their party. And let me tell you something. But the problem now that exists in the black community with the fatherlessness and all of this, it is now incumbent upon the black community to fix this problem. The Democrats can't fix it. They don't want to fix it because they created it.
1: That's right.
0: But the black community has to fix the problem.
1: That's right. And that's a tall task. Thanks for the call, Andy. Let's see if Mike and George can hold on till after the news. And because it's not fair to take them now. A couple minutes left of the hour. I just wanted to tell you, we have talked about this. We're coming up on the top of the hour. Just real quick. We have talked about Philadelphia DA Larry Krasner many times. He is the king of letting criminals run amok, especially in Philadelphia.
2: Morning, Bill. How are you?
1: DA Krasner said the other day that Trump's ballroom, which is currently under construction, should be blown up and pieces of debris sold as paperweights. Is this guy nuts or what? He said further, it would be in an official ceremony and he would sell the paperweights so the taxpayers would get their money back. Nice, Larry. Maybe Larry Krasner should concentrate on prosecuting criminals instead of letting them out. And stop commenting on President Trump. Stay out of it, Larry. What is this? A district attorney? By the way, he's a Democrat, as you probably know. A Democrat, the Democrats in Philadelphia could run Mickey Mouse, Donald Duck, and any Disney character. They could run them for any office in Philadelphia, and they would win. You haven't had a Republican in Philadelphia in probably 70 years.
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4: Shot in South Carolina. I'm Chris DeMeo, Fox News. A gunfight in Columbia leaves one police officer dead and another injured. Police Chief W.H. Skip Holbrook.
5: Two Columbia police officers were involved and injured in an officer-involved shooting while investigating a reported domestic violence dispute.
4: Holbrook says that the officer killed was 29 years old and had been with the force for 2 years. He leaves behind a wife and two young children. The second officer is in stable condition. The suspect, a 33-year-old man with a lengthy criminal record, also died in the shootout. Well, the devastating flood disaster in Nepal and Tibet grows even worse, with 676 people confirmed dead and more than 3,000 missing, including nearly 90 Americans. Crews have been able to rescue more than 4,000 people, but the danger is growing again.
6: It's monsoon season in the region, so search and rescue operations were temporarily suspended today because of rain and fog. But helicopters soon resumed. Authorities are also monitoring two lakes upstream formed by the disaster, one of which was overflowing. Chinese authorities say the risk has eased somewhat as it's slowly draining, but more rain is on the way. Scientists say the disaster was triggered by a glacier collapse, which caused stories high waves of rock, ice, mud, and debris just hurtling through the mountain river systems there.
4: It's Fox's Stephanie Bennett in London. The Red Cross estimates about 93,000 people need aid, with clean water being a major concern. President Trump calls it the biggest oil deal in history. Fox's Mike Emanuel reports it gives the U.S. control over a large share of Venezuela's oil.
7: He says the deal secures more than 65 billion barrels of the South American country's oil reserves.
4: The president says it may mean lower prices at the pump. However, analysts say it will take years to ramp up production. And 14 newborns are killed after a fire at a hospital in Pakistan. 8 officials have been suspended. 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
4: A judge has ruled an alleged 9/11 mastermind's confession can't be used in court because it may have been given under duress.
12: As the New York Times points out, prosecutors have described Mr. Mohammed's interrogations in 07 at the U.S. Navy base in Guantanamo Bay, Cuba, as the government's most crucial evidence in this long-running death penalty case. The New York Post reports the judge who issued the ruling over concerns the confession was given under duress. The judge was quoted as saying the prosecution has failed to prove by a preponderance of the evidence that Mr. Mohammed's statements to the FBI were voluntarily given. This case has been pushed back several times, including due to the COVID-19 pandemic. Also, 2 years ago, Mohammed had agreed to plead guilty to take the death penalty off the table. Then Defense Secretary Lloyd Austin revoked the deal.
4: That's Fox's Mark Meredith. Russia carries out one of the deadliest attacks of the year in Ukraine with an attack on a weapons depot near Kyiv and killing 37 people. Officials say the attack sparked a fire west of Kyiv and damaged at least 50 residential buildings. That strike comes as almost constant Russian air raids on Kyiv reached their third day. The jury in the Lindsey Clancy trial is on break for the weekend. The trial over Clancy's killings of her three young children resumes next week.
13: Lindsey Clancy's lawyer, Kevin Reddington, was asked how confident he was that the jury would return a not guilty by reason of insanity verdict.
14: I don't know what a jury's going to do, so I'm not going to say, oh yeah, I'm confident. No, I have no idea.
13: So according to Reddington, the jury's first question was to review two bags of prescription pill bottles and a knife that was allegedly used during Clancy's attempted suicide. Clancy's defense argues that she was in a state of psychosis and that auditory hallucinations told her to kill her children and herself. The prosecution argues that Clancy planned the killings because she wanted to kill herself and decided to kill her children out of love, thinking that it would spare them pain.
4: Fox's Nate Foy. I'm Chris DeMeo. This is Fox News.
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WPG Atlantic City. Electric AccuWeather forecast for South Jersey. Tonight will be clear to partly cloudy with a low of 57. Tomorrow is expected to be partly sunny and humid with a chance of a thundershower in some areas late in the afternoon. The high will reach 87 degrees. Tomorrow night will bring partly cloudy skies with humidity lingering along with a few showers and a possible thunderstorm. The low will be around 70 degrees. I'm AccuWeather meteorologist Jason Caterina on WPG Talk Radio 95.5.

This episode is dedicated to the men and women of our armed forces and first responders. Whether you are currently serving or have served in the past, you are appreciated. It is because of your courage and sacrifice that we enjoy the freedoms and liberties we hold dear. And I, for one, appreciate every single one of you for protecting what many of us take for granted. So thank you. In 2015, a British court sentenced John Thompson Glover to 3 years in prison for hiding cameras in a school to film pupils when they were undressed. The judge described him as essentially a good man, brought low by the demons that possess him. Of course, the judge did not mean that Thompson Glover was literally a victim of demonic possession, and if he had been, he should not have been held responsible for his actions. Demonic possession is often used metaphorically like this. Indeed, we are more likely to encounter the idea in this sort of context than in any other. Yet the potency of the expression relies on the long tradition of belief in actual demonic possession. The phenomenon can be traced through history and around the world, and for many religious groups, the idea of demonic possession as a literal and terrifying event is very much alive. It has changed little over the centuries, except for one way. It's no longer just the religious who take it seriously. Now, a licensed psychiatrist and college professor says without equivocation that yes, demonic possession is real. I'm Darren Marlar, and this is Weird Darkness. Welcome, Weirdos. I'm Darren Marlar, and this is Weird Darkness Radio, where every week you'll find stories of the paranormal, supernatural, legends, lore, the strange and bizarre, crime, conspiracy, mysterious, macabre, unsolved, and unexplained. Coming up this hour, different peoples build their identity around different facets of their culture. The Italians around their food, the Greeks around their architecture, America around expanding waistlines. The Isle of Man, however, has pinned its identity on low tax rates, motorcycle races, and, oh yeah, mermaids and fairies. Would you be willing to eat your meals off the chest of a corpse, in the process taking on their sins as your own? That is the gruesome job of a sin eater, and there were people willing to do it, even into the 20th century. But first, Dr. Richard Gallagher is a New York psychiatrist and a psychiatric professor. He has spent 25 years viewing exorcisms, and he says fallen angels target the devout and those who've meddled with the occult. He says it outright, being possessed by a demon can and does happen, and he has seen it all too often. We'll begin with that story. If you're new here, welcome to the show. If you're already a member of this weirdo family, please take a moment and invite someone else to listen in with you. Recommending Weird Darkness to others helps make it possible for me to keep doing the show. 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

He's heard the voices speak in ancient Greek. He's heard them speak in Latin. Dr. Richard Gallagher says they converse in Chinese, Spanish, French, that they're wildly smart and manipulative. The voices and the languages come out of people, he says, but they're not actually human. They're demons. They're real, and so is evil, he says. Demonic possession exists, and he has seen it firsthand. They're fallen angels, Dr. Gallagher tells a reporter. This is what I literally believe. They're extremely bright. They're much brighter than humans. They've been around for millennia, so they speak all languages. I've heard them speak Chinese. I've heard them speak ancient Greek, which I studied, says the former Princeton classics major. I've certainly heard them speak and understand Latin. The spirits do it, the psychiatrist says, probably to freak you out or to show off, to boast. The most striking thing about Dr. Gallagher before he starts to describe demons is his imposing 6'5" frame as the psychiatry professor stands in the doorway of his office in suburban New York. He is reservedly polite in the small space where greeting cards sit on a table and family photos adorn a window ledge, and he beckons to a low couch adjacent to a desk laden with files and papers. The window is bookended by shelves of psychiatry and medical journals and books. In his 60s now, Dr. Gallagher's long limbs are clad in a blue blazer and khakis. He's extremely guarded about his own details, saying only that he has a family and siblings. He estimates he has treated 25,000 patients over the years. Not one walked through his door was actually possessed. Instead, the cases he's seen of possession and oppression, which is different and involves demons harassing an individual rather than taking control of them, he says, have all been referred to him, usually by exorcists. He's not even sure how it started a quarter century ago. I didn't volunteer, particularly, to get involved in this stuff, evaluating people for possession, demonic attacks, says the New

New York native, who was writing a forthcoming book about the subject and his experiences called Demonic Foes, Experiences of a Psychiatrist in the World of Exorcism. I was just asked to do it, and maybe people thought I was open-minded or whatever. Probably people knew that I was a practicing Catholic, but I never volunteered for it, and, you know, slowly I just began to be thought of as sort of an expert. The first case he saw involved a victim of oppression, a Hispanic housewife and mother from the American West who was being assailed by demons. She was an incredibly devout and charitable Catholic, Dr. Gallagher claims, but that exact holiness can sometimes open a door for an attack by evil. She and her husband both swore that she would be lying in bed and all of a sudden she would have the feeling of being assaulted by evil spirits and bruises would appear on her body. So I needed to do a medical workup, Dr. Gallagher says. I needed to make sure she didn't have some clotting difficulty or something like that. I needed to assess her psychiatrically. She appeared to be a very wonderful, devout, charitable person, he says, calling this woman and her husband salt of the earth people. I just came to believe their story, and I can't say I knew a lot at the time about cases which a lot of people, including myself, tend to call a case of oppression. He explains, in possession, an evil spirit controls that person, takes them over, whereas with oppression, people use different terms for it, some people use the term vexation, that indicates an attack by an evil spirit on an individual, but the evil spirit can't or doesn't take over their personality. It's not random at all. There's almost always a discernible cause. The most common cause is someone has turned to evil or the occult, and paradoxically, it's often when they try to get away from that that the demonic world feels they have a hold on that person. That person may have actually even promised themselves to Satan or some kind of evil, and then they, in a sense, they're getting punished for trying to move out of that. That's the most common reason people get attacked. He adds, a lot of it depends on their internal intention. Are they kind of really, really committed to the occult, as opposed to just kind of playing around with a Ouija board? There are a couple of other categories of people who can get attacked. Very holy people, and there are many stories of saintly people

She just did not appear to be a psychiatrically troubled person at all. She had children. She had a normal family. And so I remember when the priest said to me, "Dr. Gallagher, that's what I thought, but we wanted to make sure that we checked her out medically." I said, "Well, Father, you know I'm pretty skeptical." And he said, "That's the type of person we wanted." So then he continued to send me things. He and his colleague, who was an ex-Marine, who had also become a prominent exorcist. I actually became very good friends with them. They're both deceased now, but I miss them terribly. Before that first case and his relationship with exorcists and the demonic world, he says he was unaware of the intricacies of possession and oppression. He grew up a devout Catholic, one of five children born to an Irish-American lawyer and his homemaker wife. Dr. Gallagher attended weekly Mass with his family and studied at renowned Catholic high school Regis in New York City before being accepted to Princeton. "I didn't know what I wanted to be," he says. "I probably wanted to become a lawyer, a professor, or something. I did like helping people, you know. So when I was at Princeton, I had a number of roommates who were pre-med, and I just got interested, intrigued by the idea of becoming a doctor. And I've also read a lot in my life, so I got interested in psychoanalytic ideas. And it just kind of dawned on me that helping people, as well as becoming a professor, would be interesting if I did it as a professor of psychiatry. So that's what I decided to do." He laughs, "I'm the black sheep who became a psychiatrist in an Irish Catholic family." Following Princeton, he played semi-professional basketball in France and taught English at a French high school. Then he trained as a resident in psychiatry at the Yale University School of Medicine, and he's currently on the faculty at New York Medical College and Columbia University's Psychoanalytical Institute for Training and Research. It was as his career progressed, however, that his acquaintance with the world of evil spirits intensified. He says he's seen about four cases a year, though he has heard of hundreds more, especially at meetings of the Europe-based International Association of Exorcists. He mentions the case of another U.S. housewife, though he does not specify her location. This woman, he gives her the pseudonym of Catherine, as a teenager had dabbled in satanic rituals, and she had kind of promised herself in some fairly foolish way to evil spirits, he says. She did a few grisly things, which I'm not going to go into, but she also, with a couple of friends, they did minor satanic rituals and she became possessed. She was certainly violent when the evil spirit took over, and she had a variety of signs of possession. It took multiple people to hold her down during exorcism. He adds, she had a very odd symptom, which is similar to a case in the Gospels, where she selectively couldn't hear certain things. If you said to her, "Catherine, did you go to the store today?" she'd say, "Yes." "What did you buy?" "Meat and potatoes." If you said, "Catherine, did you go to church today?" she would say, "What?" "Catherine, did you go to church or did you pray today?" "Did I what?" Her sense of hearing was blocked. So we had the bright idea. I was with a fellow psychiatrist. We were assessing her, and we had the bright idea, why don't we write it on a piece of paper? So we wrote it on a piece of paper. "What did you do this morning?" And she said, "Well, I drove the car to the gas station. I had to fill up the gas tank." "Catherine, did you pray today? Did you go to church?" And hold it up on a piece of paper. "Do you know what she said to me?" She said, "Dr. Gallagher, why are you doing this?" I said, "What do you mean? Why are you showing me a blank piece of paper?" Now, the obvious motive there was to prevent her from being able to talk about anything spiritual, get the help that she needed, get the solace and spiritual support she needed. The evil spirits take hold of people, he says, because they truly hate God and humans. We have the ability to love and turn to God. They don't. They made their choices, and they hate the image of God in human beings, he says. They truly seem to hate human beings. I mean, not only do they want to destroy us spiritually, alienate us from God, but they seem to take almost a sadistic pleasure in destroying us as creatures who can still turn to God, to their enemy, creatures who can also still love, which they don't seem capable of anymore. They've rejected the whole idea of goodness and love in a kind of perverted way. He says the demons exhibit extraordinary powers such as personal knowledge and near clairvoyance. On one occasion,

and a demon told him how his mother had died, ovarian cancer. That evil spirit also knew how 15 other people's parents died too. It wasn't just me. On another occasion, a demon told him exactly what a priest was wearing, though the clergyman was nowhere near Dr. Gallagher and the possessed person speaking. In a different case, Gallagher was also personally addressed. I had a demon say to me, "How's that book going? It won't do any good." That's when I was first thinking of writing a book. So I've had demons come and they've said they hate me. But again, I think they hate all Christians. They certainly put more of their energy in saying how they hate The Exorcist. That's their real target, not me. He tells another story of a woman in her 30s, a member of a Satanist cult who was thinking about leaving, which is when the evil spirit took over her body. This woman was in the back of a car once, and I was with The Exorcist, and she went into a trance, he says. She was unequivocally possessed, and I heard her in the back seat of the car. She came out with some vile stuff. "Leave her alone, you effing priest," that sort of thing. And this went on for about 5 minutes. Then she came out. She had no remembrance of it at all. He continues, "I never went to her exorcisms because I was busy, but the priest would invite me to come to the exorcism. I wasn't around here, and I'm on the telephone line." This is a landline with the priest at the time, and he says, "You know, Rich, can you make this exorcism session?" And then, during that phone conversation, and this woman was hundreds of miles away, that same voice came in on the phone and it said, leave her alone, you effing priest. She's ours, she's not yours." And I did hear that. That was creepy. He says that despite his work and beliefs regarding demons and possession, he has never felt particularly harassed or discriminated against, because Americans tend to be kind of a tolerant, pluralistic people. In the larger society, it's not a fringe belief, he says. This is actually a mainstream belief. Opinion polls show that probably about 60% and upwards, probably about 70% of America, believe in the devil, and the majority of Americans believe in evil spirits and demons have some ability to directly attack human beings. People will sometimes say to me, "How do you feel about talking about a fringe belief?" I say it's not a fringe belief. I'm more mainstream than skeptics. The other thing about skeptics is, the extreme skeptics, they've never seen a case. They come up with all kinds of cockamamie theories. They say, "Well, you know, this person heard Latin babbled as a kid." But it's kind of absurd. The demon is speaking fluent Latin and is understanding fluent Latin. And many of these people are not even Catholic, didn't even go to church as a kid. He adds, "I understand believing in evil spirits is not a very comforting belief, and it has implications that, you know, we don't want to accept. Having said that, and there's plenty of alternate theories, I don't think that those theories usually hold water." And when you've seen some of these cases, you realize that this is clearly not something that could be explained by psychopathology or trickery or anything like that. And, despite having witnessed evil and his interactions with demons, he says he's not particularly worried that they'll come after the psychiatrist himself. He's bolstered by his faith and the faith of others. "I have a lot of people praying for me," he says. "I'm not seeing the devil everywhere," he explains, adding, "I always tell people it's an equal mistake to see the devil everywhere as to deny the devil exists." The book Dr. Gallagher was writing was actually released under the title Demonic Foes, My 25 Years as a Psychiatrist Investigating Possessions, Diabolic Attacks, and the Paranormal by Harper One Press. I'll place a link to the book in the show notes if you're interested. And if you're interested in knowing more about demons, I narrated the book 20 Commonly Asked Questions About Demons by Daniel C. Okapara, and I'll place a link to that in the show notes as well.

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1: Your WPG Atlantic City Electric AccuWeather forecast for South Jersey. Tonight will be clear to partly cloudy with a low of 57. Tomorrow is expected to be partly sunny and humid with a chance of a thundershower in some areas late in the afternoon. The high will reach 87 degrees. Tomorrow night will bring partly cloudy skies with humidity lingering along with a few showers and a possible thunderstorm. The low will be around 70 degrees. I'm AccuWeather meteorologist Jason Caterina on WPG Talk Radio 95.5.
2: I'm Deborah Valentine. Two officers were shot today in Columbia, South Carolina, while responding to a domestic dispute. Police Chief Skip Holbrook says one of the officers died from his injuries.
3: Columbia Police Officer Christopher DeLong has died from injuries sustained in the officer-involved shooting. Officer DeLong is 29 years old. He's been with the police department for 2 years.
2: The alleged gunman, a 33-year-old, described as a career criminal, was shot and killed by police. The officer was married and the father of two young children. Mother Nature making it harder today to search for survivors in Nepal's killer flood.
4: Newly released figures say 669 people were killed in Nepal and seven in Tibet. Between the two countries, more than 3,000 remain missing.
2: Fox's Stephanie Bennett reporting. 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
4: 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In a surprising twist to the ever-enduring fascination with unidentified flying objects, Italian researcher Roberto Pinotti has brought forward some compelling evidence suggesting that the first UFO crash in history may have occurred in Italy during the 1930s, not in the U.S. Pinotti's extensive research, which began in 1996, has led him to uncover documents allegedly pointing to a mysterious incident near Milan in 1933. According to the documents, which were sent anonymously to Pinotti, the fascist regime of Benito Mussolini was allegedly involved in attempts to cover up the event. These telegrams, purportedly from the time, urged absolute silence regarding the unknown aircraft that had crash-landed. The UFO, as described in the documents, was said to have been stored in a hangar near Milan, where a research team named RS-33, led by the renowned inventor of the radio, Guillermo Marconi, was tasked with studying the enigmatic flying saucer. An intriguing aspect of Pinotti's claims is that the alleged Italian UFO crash predated the famous Roswell incident in the United States by 14 years. While Roswell remains one of the most iconic and debated UFO events in history, Pinotti's findings, if substantiated, would place Italy at the forefront of the UFO lore. David Charles Grush, a former member of the National Geospatial Intelligence Agency and National Reconnaissance Office, has expressed his belief in the authenticity of the Italian incident. Grush contends that the U.S. government possesses a craft of non-human origin. Throughout the years, numerous UFO sightings have been reported globally, with a concentration of accounts often revolving around U.S. airspace and facilities. Some experts, including a former NASA astronaut, cautiously acknowledge the possibility of extraterrestrial life, but advise against preemptively assuming advanced extraterrestrial contact. The prospect of aliens visiting Earth has long captivated human imagination, leading to varying opinions on their hypothetical intentions and behavior. A sentiment is shared by those who believe that any civilization advanced enough to reach us would have likely encountered self-destructive challenges before reaching Earth. The question of whether we are prepared for potential extraterrestrial contact remains divisive among experts. While Pinotti's research offers an intriguing perspective, the claims warrant thorough scrutiny and validation by the scientific community before reaching definitive conclusions. In the ongoing quest for understanding the unknown, the tale of Italy's alleged UFO crash serves as a reminder that the universe still holds countless mysteries awaiting discovery.

and exploration. Until then, the search for evidence of extraterrestrial life and UFO phenomena continues to captivate both seasoned researchers and curious enthusiasts alike. Different peoples build their identity around different facts. The Italians around their food. The French around La France. The Poles, at least in times gone by, around their Catholicism. The Isle of Man, between Britain and Ireland, meanwhile built its identity, at least in early modern times, around a belief in the wonderful phantom dogs, water bulls, and, as beachcombing will soon demonstrate, merfolk. The rest of Europe got all enlightened, revolutionary, and with it, taking the long, slippery slide that leads to social democracy, universal but mediocre healthcare, a do-gooding, parasitical political class, and obscene tax levels. But the Manx pinned their identity instead on pixies and related beliefs that the English were already giving up in the 12th century. Hence, Magical Man, an island famous today for low tax rates, motorcycle races, and ferries. Anyway, to the source. This text appears in a rare book on Man written by an English resident in the island toward the beginning of the 18th century. The book was written as a kind of tour guide, but fails miserably as the author keeps getting distracted by the magical beliefs of the locals that he is skeptical about, but he cannot resist reporting. Interestingly, he almost admits to being a reluctant convert to the fairy faith, having seen fairy circles and fairy footprints in the snow. The event here dates to the 1650s, about 80 years before the book was published. It is just within living memory then, but deep within the period when Manx Man, as our author insists on calling the locals, would have been able to people the past with bold eyewitness events. Beachcombing is going to risk ridicule by suggesting that the following sentence contains the first ever explicit reference to mysterious beasts needing peace and obscurity, a favorite of later 19th century Marvel literature and 20th century cryptozoology. Certainly the account has a strangely rational entree. "In the time," said they, "that Oliver Cromwell usurped the protectorship of England, 1649 to 1658 at the broadest, few or no ships resorted to this island of Man, and that uninterruption and solitude of the sea gave the mermen and mermaids, who are enemies to any company but those of their own species, frequent opportunities of visiting the shore, where, in moonlight nights, they have been seen to sit, combing their heads and playing with each other. But as soon as they perceived anybody coming near them, they jumped into the water and were out of sight immediately. But human curiosity naturally got the better of the good Manx folk. Some people who lived near the coast, having observed their behavior, spread large nets made of small but very strong cords upon the ground and watched at a convenient distance for their approach. The night they had laid this snare, but one happened to come, who was no sooner set down than those who held the strings of the net drew them with a sudden jerk and enclosed their prize beyond all possibility of escaping. On opening their net and examining their captive, the largeness of her breasts and the beauty of her complexion, it was found to be a female. Nothing," continued my author, i.e. informant, "could be more lovely, more exactly formed in all parts above the waist, resembling a complete young woman, but below that all fish, with fins and a huge spreading tail. She was carried to a house and used very tenderly, nothing but liberty being denied. But though they set before her the best provision the place afforded, she could not be prevailed on to eat or drink. Neither could they get a word from her, though they knew these creatures were not without the gift of speech, having heard them talk to each other when sitting regaling themselves on the seaside. Beachcombing presumes the merfolk spoke Manx, a language that died out in the 1970s. They kept her in this manner 3 days, but perceiving she began to look very ill notwithstanding and fearing some calamity would befall the island if they should keep her till she died, they agreed to let her return to the element she liked

rest, and the third knight set open their door, which, as soon as she beheld, she raised herself from the place where she was lying and glided with incredible swiftness on her tail to the seaside. They followed at a distance and saw her plunge into the water, where she was met by a great number of her own species, one of whom asked what she had observed among the people on earth. "Nothing very wonderful," answered she, "but that they are so very ignorant as to throw away the water they boil their eggs in." This question and her reply, they told me, was distinctly heard by those who stood on the shore to watch what passed. What is perhaps most interesting is the importance of belief in the creatures for the 18th century Manx, as I had not yet attained a thorough knowledge of the superstition of these people, nor the passionate fondness for everything that might be termed the wonderful. I was excessively surprised at this account, given with so serious an air and so much, and solemnly averred for truth. Indeed, the locals were not happy at our author's skepticism. I perceived they were not a little disgusted at my want of faith. Beachcombing hates Baroque capitals and has normalized the English in this passage. However, he left that final word in its virgin F form. Mermaid stories have never done anyone any harm, and Beachcombing hopes to come soon to Barnum's Monstrosity and Carmichael's Hebridean Mermaids. When Weird Darkness returns, would you be willing to eat your meals off the chest of a corpse, in the process taking on their sins as your own? That's the gruesome job of a sin eater, and there were people willing to do it even into the 20th century.

0: hospitalized from the chest down, and her family claims this stems from a drug mix-up at a hospital in Nashville. The family of 72-year-old Glenda Dorton says she went to Ascension St. Thomas Hospital for a routine knee replacement surgery and that she was given potassium chloride instead of the anesthetic intended for an epidural procedure. Her family says that mistake led to the paralysis. The hospital says there was a medication error that happened in its pharmacy and that three other patients were also impacted. Dorton's family says they don't blame the doctors, the anesthesiologist, or the immediate care team for the mix-up. Unrelated to the case, the National Institutes of Health says potassium chloride is a medication used in the management and treatment of hypokalemia, which is when you don't have enough potassium in your blood. For more health news, go to foxnewshealth.com. 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I'm Lisa Brady, Fox News.
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4: 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Dying before you've had a chance to be absolved of your sins is a huge predicament to find yourself in. But once you're dead, there's no going back, as far as most people are concerned anyway. How then does a spirit go about acquiring a get-out-of-hell-free card? In 18th and 19th century Scotland and Wales, the doorway to deliverance came by way of Catholic sin-eaters. The term is as literal as it is figurative. Sin-eaters were tasked with actually eating a meal off a corpse's chest. In doing so, they symbolically consumed the sins of the deceased, thereby taking them on themselves. However, rather than being seen as a selfless and heroic act, eating someone's sins was looked upon with horror, and the sin-eater was basically ostracized, at least until they were needed again, for being a rancid, crime-accumulating plague. Death, as everyone knows, is a profitable industry that's as reliably eternal as, well, death itself. So is the church, of course. But back in the day, the latter was really serious about eliminating industry competition. As OMG Facts explains it, the Roman Catholic Church viewed sin-eaters as competition, an obstacle to its efforts to establish a monopoly on the sin-absolving industry. That meant sin-eaters had to avoid church authorities at all costs or face execution. It didn't stop there, either. Authorities apparently employed fascist-like techniques for ensuring 100% domination in the form of doling out harsh punishments to families who sought the services of sin-eaters. Fortunately, however, these repercussions were hard to enforce, as sin-eating ceremonies were often performed clandestinely, under the radar. Even though sin-eaters were looked upon with abject horror, they still provided a valuable service, and people knew it. That's why, as Wikisource explains it, each village had its own official sin-eater, to whom notice was given as soon as death occurred. He at once went to the house and there, a stool being brought, he sat down in front of the door. All of this had to be done right under the nose of the execution-happy church, of course, so being on call also meant potentially risking one's own hide for some quick cash. In addition to alcohol, typically served in the form of wine or brown ale, the sin-eater was required to consume funeral biscuits or death cakes, which were basically just exalted terms for the crusts of bread. As Wikisource describes it, the sin-eater was taken into the death chamber and a piece of bread and possibly cheese was placed on the breast of the corpse by a relative, usually a woman. It was afterwards handed to the sin-eater, who ate it in the presence of the dead. He was then handed his fee and at once hustled and thrust out of the house amid execrations and a shower of sticks, cinders, or whatever other missiles were handy. At other times, the woman of the house would pour out a glass of wine for the sin-eater and hand it to him across the coffin with a funeral biscuit. The bottom line: some sin-eaters were treated better than others, and some, albeit very few, even managed to get themselves a full meal. But all ended their work days newly burdened with the crimes of the dead. Forget using a piece of toast to mop up some egg.

Using a sin eater to mop up someone's sins was infinitely more effective. As Atlas Obscura puts it, the family who hired the sin eater believed that the bread literally soaked up their loved one's sins. Once it had been eaten, all the misdeeds were passed on to the hired hand. The sin eater's own soul was heavy with the ill deeds of countless men and women from his village or town. Usually, the only people who would dare risk their immortal souls during such a religious era were the very poor. To those who believed in the powers of this ritual, sin eaters were doing a necessary but distasteful job, literally becoming a bit more evil as they performed their task. So much for the verse, "It's easier for a camel to go through the eye of a needle than for someone who is rich to enter the kingdom of God." The sin eater was basically the psychic toilet of the town. His duty was to take on and contain the filthy sins of others. However, unlike today's sanitation workers, who tend to make pretty decent wages, sin eaters received almost nothing for their trouble. As OMG Facts puts it, the sin eater served a dual purpose. He saved the departed from hell, but also prevented them from wandering the earth as ghosts. In other words, he performed a service for both the living and the dead, which is a pretty big client base. Considering that, it's even more outrageous that he got paid squat to do it, about half a shilling per job, which is the equivalent of a couple of dollars by today's standards. At best, in other words, the sin eater got a free meal out of the whole thing and maybe a free night of drunkenness too, which he probably sorely needed, considering the increasingly heavy psychological burden he was carrying. The last known official sin eater, Richard Monslow of Shropshire, died and was buried in semi-disgrace in 1906, which still seems like a fairly contemporary era by sin-eating standards. However, Monslow's legacy, along with the merit of being a sin-eater in general, has since been more or less redeemed. In 2010, the BBC reported that Shropshire had raised £1,000, or about $1,280, to restore the grave of Monslow. A service was performed over the burial spot, though the Reverend Norman Morris, who officiated, also pointed out that he had no desire to reinstate the ritual that went with it. Sin-eating didn't just clear a soul for takeoff into heaven. It also prevented the soul from becoming an eternally earthbound ghost. As Weak and Weird puts it, it was said that with the deceased's sins absorbed by the sin-eater, they had no reason to rise from the grave and wander the earth in discontent. Forgiven and resting peacefully, they could remain in the grave to the ease of all those left behind. Remain in the grave till judgment day or ascend outright. Their choice. But since the sin eater's much feared and unransomable soul was left to wander in the wilderness in its free time, it essentially ended up performing the function of a wayward ghost anyway. Have you ever seen a ghost or had a paranormal experience at home? While it might seem as though only a small minority of people would say yes to this question, the actual number, in the UK at least, appears to be a lot higher than you might expect. According to a recent survey of 2,000 Brits, 1 in 5 believe their home to be haunted, while 1 in 20 believe that there is a ghostly presence at their workplace. Almost 70% of respondents admitted to believing that ghosts exist. Almost 40% maintained that they'd actually experienced something paranormal firsthand. Of those 40%, around half believed that the presence was benevolent. Geographically, the poll revealed that Londoners were the most likely to believe in the paranormal, with 75% claiming that ghosts exist, while in Edinburgh, that figure dropped to 47%. 5% of respondents even admitted to moving to another house to escape a resident spook. "I've always found belief in the supernatural interesting, and it's intriguing that so many Brits are believers, with many claiming to have had their own experiences," said CJ Tudor, author and executive producer of the Paramount Plus TV show The Burning Girls. He continued, saying, "The idea of things we don't understand or there being something other than this world will always fascinate people and draw them into stories which examine those beliefs." And while the UK believes that they're living in haunted houses, Americans want to

0: buy them. Americans say yes, they would buy a haunted house. Forbes reports that per a new survey out from Zillow, 67% of potential homebuyers in America would purchase a supposedly spooky residence if the home otherwise checked all their boxes, like having a swimming pool or hefty backyard, sitting in an ideal location, or being more affordable than similar homes on the market. The results of the poll, conducted among more than 900 recent homeowners and nearly 1,000 potential buyers, underscores today's tough housing market. The combination of high prices for homes, limited inventory, and rising interest rates is creating a witch's brew of trouble for would-be homeowners, said Zillow. When balancing so many priorities in an inventory-starved market, avoiding ghosts and ghouls doesn't always make the cut. Some interested parties are braver than others. The Zillow poll found 29% of respondents would actually be more likely to scoop up a place if it was said to be haunted. The Washington Post details the challenges that real estate agents can have in showing and selling reportedly phantom-filled abodes, including laws in some states that require sellers to disclose a home's history to prospects, including if gruesome crimes were committed there in the past. Restless spirits may not actually materialize in the halls, but potential buyers get a bad vibe and they'll walk away spooked nonetheless. Sounds like American homebuyers need to start looking in the UK. Thanks for listening. 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Darren is D-A-R-R-E-N. All stories in Weird Darkness are purported to be true unless stated otherwise, and you can find links to the stories or the authors in the show notes, which I'll upload to the Weird Darkness website immediately after tonight's show is ended. Psychiatrist Says Demonic Possession is Real is by Sheila Flynn for Daily Mail. Catching Mermaids on Man is from Beachcombing's Bizarre History blog. Would You Become a Sin Eater is by Lisa A. Flowers for Ranker. 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Randall for Unexplained Mysteries. Weird Darkness is a registered trademark. Copyright Weird Darkness. And now that we're coming out of the dark, I'll leave you with a little light. Matthew 6, verse 25. Therefore, I tell you, do not worry about your life, what you will eat or drink, or about your body, what you will wear. Is not life more important than food, and the body more important than clothes? And a final thought, the greatest mistake we make is living in constant fear that we will make one. John C. Maxwell. I'm Darren Marlar. Thanks for joining me in the Weird Darkness.
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1: An on-duty death. I'm Deborah Valentine, Fox News. A gunfight in Columbia, South Carolina leaves one police officer dead, another hurt. Police Chief Skip Holbrook told reporters.
2: Two Columbia police officers were involved and injured in an officer-involved shooting while investigating a reported domestic violence dispute.
1: Holbrook says the officer killed was 29 years old and had been with the police department for 2 years. He had a wife and two young children. The second officer is in stable condition. The chief says the suspect, a 33-year-old man with a lengthy criminal record, also died in the shootout. Hundreds are dead. Thousands remain missing following last week's floods along the Nepal-China border, and rescue efforts are ongoing. Fox's Stephanie Bennett has more on this dangerous situation.
3: Scientists say the disaster was triggered by a glacier collapse, which caused waves of rock, ice, and debris hurtling through the mountain river systems, just stories high. Search and rescue operations were temporarily suspended because of heavy rain and fog. Authorities are watching two lakes upstream, one of which was overflowing at times. It's still monsoon season, so lots of rain to come. Newly released figures say 669 people were killed in Nepal and seven in Tibet. Between the two countries, nearly 3,000 remain missing. We also heard from the Red Cross, who say it's taking a long time to get aid to these very far-reached areas.
1: The State Department says that 5 of 90 missing Americans made it to safety. Dozens of soldiers have been killed or arrested after a mutiny in Niger's capital, Niamey. The unrest lasted nearly 24 hours with gunfire and explosions reported at a key military base near the airport and presidential palace. Analysts say Russia's Africa Corps provided aerial and ground support to government forces. 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
1: President Trump has been touting a new oil deal with Venezuela that he claims will increase America's oil supply, lowering prices. Fox's Mike Emanuel reports from the White House.
15: President Trump calling it the biggest oil deal in world history. Secretary of State Marco Rubio writing about it on X, saying this deal is a huge win for both the American and Venezuelan people. It demonstrates how President Trump's bold foreign policy is driving America First win, securing stable reserves and low-cost oil in our hemisphere, and lowering gas prices here at home. For the Venezuelan people, this deal will bring nearly $100 billion in private investment, support thousands of high-paying jobs, and drive the reconstruction of Venezuela's economy.
1: AAA says that the average gas price this time last year was, on average, $3.20 a gallon, compared to over $4 this year. The trial of Lindsay Clancy resumes on Monday. The jury is weighing whether the Massachusetts mother is criminally responsible for killing her three young children.
16: Lindsay Clancy's lawyer, Kevin Rennington, said they wanted to review two bags of pills belonging to Clancy and the bloody knife that she allegedly used during her suicide attempt. The jury will decide if Clancy is criminally responsible or if she was unaware of what she was doing. Her defense says she experienced psychosis and heard hallucinations telling her to kill her kids and herself. The prosecution says she planned the killings and deliberately sent her ex-husband out of the home. Now, if she is found not guilty by reason of insanity, she would likely be committed to a mental hospital. But because her defense of postpartum psychosis is temporary, legal experts say she likely would have a decent shot at eventually getting out of that mental hospital from her periodic reviews.
1: Fox's Nate Foy reporting from Plymouth, Massachusetts. The jury is considering charges of murder, manslaughter, and not guilty due to insanity. I'm Deborah Valentine. This is Fox News.

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1: The Democrat Party is a very evil institution that invites within its ranks very evil people. 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It doesn't stand for patriotic Americans, blue-collar Americans, white-collar Americans, working Americans, as we say. It does not. I don't think it ever did, but it certainly does not. It's exposing itself, ladies and gentlemen.
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4: Your W.

your WPG Atlantic City Electric AccuWeather forecast for South Jersey. Tonight will be clear to partly cloudy with a low of 57. Tomorrow is expected to be partly sunny and humid with a chance of a thundershower in some areas late in the afternoon. The high will reach 87 degrees. Tomorrow night will bring partly cloudy skies with humidity lingering along with a few showers and a possible thunderstorm. The low will be around 70 degrees. I'm AccuWeather meteorologist Jason Caterina on WPG Talk Radio 95.5.

This episode is dedicated to the men and women of our armed forces and first responders. Whether you are currently serving or have served in the past, you are appreciated. It is because of your courage and sacrifice that we enjoy the freedoms and liberties we hold dear. And I, for one, appreciate every single one of you for protecting what many of us take for granted. So thank you. I was a babysitter in my teens, and I'd often stay up until parents came home, which was usually from around 11 p.m. even up to 4 a.m. I'd stay up and watch TV, and oftentimes that'd be local channels, which get totally weird in the tiny hours. They'd basically put interstitial things in instead of commercials, bits of music videos or weird local access stuff. Now, the strongest channel was Channel 8, and so if your tuner was crap, you'd pick up ghosts of it on Channels 9 and 7, though thankfully Channel 7 never had much on it, and 9 was the same as 10, so you'd never really notice or have to worry about it. I learned Channel 9 wasn't just 10 stretched across two frequencies, but was actually a mirror of it, so that 9 would go offline at about midnight while 10 kept airing. So one night, the kids are in bed, I'm sitting in the living room quietly watching whatever's on Channel 9, and the program finally ends. But instead of it just cutting to black or loud beeping on a blue background like the higher channels did when they went offline, it cut to fuzz. But superimposed onto this fuzz was a skeletal face that kept shaking back and forth like a no gesture. There was no audio, just the face as it shook back and forth with no noise. It was frightening. So I scrambled to the TV to change it back to literally any other channel, and by sheer bad luck, I chose to click it down to 8. Something had glitched on Channel 8's broadcast, wherein a woman with her hair pulled back and very heavy, smoky makeup was being interviewed, but the footage was looping about 4 frames over and over and over, going and in the middle of her turning her head. She wasn't a skeleton, she just had an expression showing her teeth and such heavy makeup that the ghost of it on Channel 9 made her look like a skeletal face. Though seeing it, it was still horrifying in a way I can't explain. Then the channel I was on let out a loud, piercing beep, and all the power went off. The TV blinked off, the kitchen lights turned off, everything. Even the clocks and the microwave, the fridge, everything. You could hear the electricity dissipate in a phew noise as it all went down. The house had very big windows, so as soon as my vision adjusted, I realized that the power was completely gone for miles around. No streetlights, no cars, absolutely nothing. The power was entirely off for another hour, until I saw lights from the parents' car turning into the driveway, which was the first artificial light I had seen for an entire hour. They came in and were glad everyone was okay. There'd been a fire at the power station that, incidentally, was right beside the broadcasting station. I'm Darren Marlar, and this is Weird Darkness. Welcome, Weirdos. I'm Darren Marlar, and this is Weird Darkness Radio, where every week you'll find stories of the paranormal, supernatural, legends, lore,

the strange and bizarre, crime, conspiracy, mysterious, macabre, unsolved, and unexplained. Coming up this hour, investigators noted the hair on the alleged victim's arms was singed and the skin burned. The grass where he claimed to have had an encounter was also scorched. Did this scoutmaster and the boys with him truly experience a real UFO sighting in 1952, or was it all a hoax? Is the Thunderbird real or a myth? Most would say it is a myth, or if it was real, it's now extinct. But then, how do you explain sightings of this massive airborne creature as recently as 2018? But first, sometimes the darkness of night can hide frightening secrets, especially if you are alone. We begin there. If you're new here, welcome to the show. And if you're already a member of this weirdo family, please take a moment and invite someone else to listen in with you. 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
1: In theaters, Ridley Scott's The Dog Stars is set in Colorado after the world's population has been ravaged by a pandemic. A man lives a lonesome existence in an airplane hangar with his dog and a dour gunman he has befriended when a mysterious transmission comes through on radio while he's flying his old Cessna. It sparks a hunt for a better life.
2: It's not your fault. Acme is evil.
1: Coyote versus Acme, the live-action animated hybrid film, sees Wile E. Coyote, after decades of being blown to bits by Acme's faulty products, teaming up with Billboard lawyer Kevin Avery, played by Will Forte, to take on slick corporate counsel Buddy Crane, played by John Cena and Acme Inc. And on Netflix, The Whisper Man, a widowed crime writer looks to his estranged father, a retired former police detective, after his 8-year-old is abducted. Adam Scott and Robert De Niro star. That's Fox on Film on Fox News.
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Some people like to rise early in the morning, watch the sunrise, and greet the day head-on with a hopeful attitude. Others prefer to stay awake long into the night, bask in the silence of a sleeping world, and only rest when the first rays of sunshine peek over the horizon. But sometimes the darkness of night can hide frightening secrets. The Night Owls of Reddit congregated to share their scariest late-night experiences, like the one we heard at the beginning of this episode. And some may make you reconsider pulling that all-nighter while the rest of the house is lost in dreamland. From Redditor Penny Pony Boy, "Got a house share going on right now, and every one of the lads has heard a female voice in a particular hall. Thing is, none of us has brought a girl home in months. We've all just assumed one of us have got lucky. We've taken the cats to bed, so it can't be them, and our neighbors don't get back until January. We're not as afraid of her as we once were, but there is definitely a voice coming from somewhere in the house, and we can all agree she starts by humming, although no one has made out many of the words. I've heard her 4 times now, and I'm 90% sure she's not speaking Portuguese, English, or Spanish." From Redditor BeeBoopadoop, "I was sitting in the living room, facing the stairs to my bedroom. I was watching a movie and saw legs coming down the stairs with black suit pants and really shiny black shoes. They stopped coming down the stairs, and all I could see was up to their knees. They turned toward me for a few seconds and then slowly went back up the stairs. I was home alone with my 3 dogs. The next morning, I checked the cameras to make sure I didn't dream it, and you can see myself and my 3 dogs staring at the stairs as the legs come down the stairs and then go back up." From Redditor Hecking Weeb, "Will you please take this bag off my head?" says a voice in the corner of my room at about 2 a.m. I'm alone on the 3rd floor of my grandmother's mansion, save for her asleep on the 1st floor. In the corner of my room, I know that there is a ventriloquist dummy in a bag that I covered because of how creepy it looks. I just went back to bed." From another Redditor, "Back in high school, I was watching a movie on the couch with my dad's laptop. Parents, little brother, and dog were asleep. Then there was this noise. It was so loud. It sounded like someone threw a chair against a wall in the basement. No one woke up. I grabbed a bat, went downstairs, and not a single thing was out of place. Spooked me good." From Redditor Activated27, "I used to share a room with my little sister. It was a huge room, and it was really dark and late, like 2 a.m. At some point, I hear someone clap their hands, just once. I froze, but didn't do anything. Then, all of a sudden, I feel 2 hands pushing down on my feet. I ran out of the room, all the way to my parents' room downstairs. We came back and my sister was sleeping. She wouldn't have done that anyway, and there was nobody in the room but us. I still can't comprehend." From Redditor EagleMan1776,

Yeah, I was texting and he rolled up 20 minutes later. We started searching the area together, back to back, practically. When we got about 100 yards away from the back of my house, we heard giggling, like a child's giggling. You'd better bet we ran back inside. It's been about 3 months now. We do not bring it up with each other unless one of us is extremely high. From Redditor, cat220022. I was on Reddit at about 3:30 a.m., just like now, and I heard the sound of something falling downstairs. Now, this happens sometimes, you know, weird house sounds, so I ignored it. About 10 minutes later, I heard a similar sound, and now I actually started getting scared. Now, I didn't want to wake my parents, who sleep a floor above me because of my paranoid mind, so my stupid brain decided to just take a weapon, a pretty big book, and go downstairs. Before I was even on the stairs, I heard my dog, who sleeps downstairs in a crate, bark pretty loudly. By this time, my heart was racing really fast because if my dog barks, she probably sees a person or something move. I went even further downstairs as slowly as possible, trying not to make any sounds. Then I was at the door that separates the stairwell from the main room. At this exact time, I heard another weird sound, but now it sounded more like little clicks hitting the ground. This scared me so much that I had to stand still for a minute or so. I was trying to be the hero, so I just closed my eyes and barged in the room with a huge book in front of my head and started screaming. Then I heard my dog bark, weirdly, right in front of me, even though her crate is in another part of the room. After about 10 seconds, I opened my eyes and I slowly realized it was my dog making all the sounds. So it turned out her crate wasn't closed properly, and she was just roaming around the house, and my stupid butthead thought it was an intruder. I'm also very stupid for trying to get rid of the intruder myself. I felt very stupid after this, and I just put the dog in her crate and went to bed. From Redditor xNatty. I've had a creepy experience with the TV as a kid. I was watching some cartoons in the living room by myself, and the screen abruptly turned to black, and there was an image of some creepy puppet face like Jigsaw. No talking, just creepy blank stares. I tried to convince myself I was probably just a kid with an overactive imagination, but I don't know why in the hell I'd randomly believe I saw that. From another Redditor, once the bedroom door slammed real hard, I sat up in seconds, just like they do in the movies when they have a nightmare, and I kept staring at the bedroom door, but the door was closed. I went on and opened the door, as I was 100% sure I had heard it slam. When I opened it, the light was on in the hallway, and I know for certain I always shut the light off before going to bed. I checked on our main door to make sure no one had broken in, and saw through the spy hole that the lights in the apartment's hall were on. They are sensor ones, those that are automatically turned on when someone passes by, and we're the only ones living on the highest floor. Weirdly enough, my wife hadn't heard a thing. I was scared as heck that night. Didn't get no sleep. From Redditor, Valdox666. Was in total dark watching a movie and saw a shadowy outline with red eyes standing outside my glass door slash wall when lightning struck. I swear, I almost went and grabbed one of my pieces. From Redditor, Melston9380. I live in the middle of nowhere. One night while I was awake and everything was completely black, I saw three flashes. No sound. About 2 minutes later, I heard two large booms, like sonic booms and nothing else. I looked all over and the next day could not find any reason for either. From Redditor, currently deep frying. I couldn't sleep one night, and out of nowhere, I heard like a really loud dog howl for a solid 10 seconds downstairs. I live alone and don't own a pet. From Redditor, RBF70. My parents' house is haunted. As a child, I'd wake up to the TV being too loud. I'd go to the living room to tell my parents it was loud, and the TV suddenly
turned off while my parents were in bed.

0: This happened a lot. In the basement, we had a room with a stereo, TV, pool table, and pinball machine. I woke up to people laughing and music. I went downstairs and it was a party with adults wearing masks. Again, my parents were in bed. Years later, my nephew got hold of my camera and started taking pictures in the living room. In one photo, there she was. She was blurry with long, dark, blonde hair and a green nightgown. We couldn't see a face. In my teen years, when I would wake up during the night and go get a drink, I'd see her in the living room and walk through her, and it'd be so cold all through me. She was harmless, but still. From Redditor JXWTF585. I suffer from night terrors and sleep paralysis every once in a while. One time, I laid in bed for what felt like forever, trying to fall asleep, when I began to hear this mild, low growl, like a jaguar's. I opened my eyes and was able to see a lump inside my wall, and it was moving around. Every time it moved, there was a scratching and cracking. A few other times, I'd wake up from sleep, unable to move, and there'd be a figure at the foot of my bed, mumbling to me. Couldn't make out if it was male or female, but my twin perished in the womb, so I comforted myself by believing it was him visiting me. From Redditor, Koenig Roman numeral 7. Once, while I still lived with my mom, I was up late putting in job applications and drawing. I heard what sounded like sobbing and stopped what I was doing. I looked over to my younger sister, saw she was passed out, and got slightly unnerved because the sobbing just continued. Left my room to investigate and ran into my older sister, who was also hearing the noise. We checked on our mom and stepdad, sound asleep, looked in our brother's room where the noise seemed to be coming from, he wasn't in there, and truly freaked out. So we went downstairs to see if maybe our brother had wandered off to cry and the noise had somehow carried through the air vents to his room. Found him asleep on the living room couch. Saw the TV was off. In fact, all entertainment electronics were turned off. And checked the time. 3:06 a.m. We didn't sleep the rest of the night, and the sobbing sound continued until about 5 a.m. From Redditor Leaky Eddie. I used to live out in the country at the end of a dirt road south of Charleston, South Carolina. Right by my house was a historical marker for the old Belvedere School. More than once, I was woken up by a little girl's voice saying hi. From a Redditor, a couple of years ago, I stayed home with our dog while my parents went on a little trip. At about 3 a.m., the dog woke up and walked to the edge of the bed. He's 13 pounds. And started growling aggressively. There were a couple of lights on, but the house was mainly dark. He jumped off the bed and walked to the doorway and growled like I'd never heard him do before. I grabbed a billy bat, my dad was a cop, and instantly was ready to mess somebody up. I turned on every light, checked every door / window / room, and there was nothing. From Redditor Trey Thomas. Not too long ago, before we moved out of our previous house, one night I was drunk and passed out on the couch downstairs. When I woke up the next day, my son's baby bottle rack and everything on it was all over the kitchen floor, and the bar stool from the kitchen was sitting next to the couch I was sleeping on. I know for 100% fact it was not me.
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0: PG Atlantic City. Electric AccuWeather forecast for South Jersey. Tonight will be clear to partly cloudy with a low of 57. Tomorrow is expected to be partly sunny and humid with a chance of a thundershower in some areas late in the afternoon. The high will reach 87 degrees. Tomorrow night will bring partly cloudy skies with humidity lingering along with a few showers and a possible thunderstorm. The low will be around 70 degrees. I'm AccuWeather meteorologist Jason Caterina on WPG Talk Radio 95.5.
1: I'm Chris DeMeo. Two cops are shot. One is dead early Saturday in South Carolina.
2: Police in South Carolina are investigating a shooting that killed an officer and left another hurt. It happened this morning in the state's capital, Columbia. Police say it started with a domestic dispute involving a man who was under a restraining order. Officers later found him at the park where gunfire was exchanged. The suspect was also killed.
1: Fox's Marion Rafferty. The second officer is in stable condition. At least 675 people are now dead in the massive floods in Nepal.
3: Authorities are watching two lakes in particular upstream, one of which was overflowing at times. It's still monsoon season with more rain over the next several days.
1: Fox's Stephanie Bennett. The State Department says 5 of 90 missing Americans made it to safety, President Trump offering U.S. support. 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
9: 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On a humid August night in 1952, Scoutmaster D.S. Sonny Desvergers emerged burned and barely coherent from a dense palmetto grove in the South Florida Everglades. He claimed he had encountered an unidentified flying object that discharged a fireball, which left him singed and barely able to see. Captain Edward J. Ruppelt, chief UFO investigator for the U.S. Air Force, would later label the event the best hoax in UFO history. But the Desvergers incident remains one of the most intriguing cases from Project Blue Book, the Air Force's now declassified investigations into UFOs, because it wasn't just a sighting incident, but one involving a purported attack. To this day, it's still unsolved. A series of investigations conducted by the U.S. Air Force between 1952 and 1969, Project Blue Book was tasked with scientifically analyzing UFO-related incidents to determine whether they were a threat to national security. Some say the project was commissioned to find rational explanations for these mysterious phenomena, to help quell a growing Cold War-era public hysteria over unidentified objects in the sky. UFO fever reached such intensity that in April 1952, 4 months before the Des Verger's incident, Life magazine published a story called "Have We Visitors from Space?" As Ruppelt would later chronicle in his 1956 book, The Report on Unidentified Flying Objects, which I will link to in the show notes, on the evening of August 19, 1952, hardware store clerk and scoutmaster Des Vergers, 30, was driving a group of Boy Scouts home when he saw a bright light flash over Military Trail near West Palm Beach, Florida. Thinking it may be a downed plane or a car accident, Des Vergers pulled onto the shoulder of the highway so he could take a closer look. Armed with a machete and flashlights, he entered the palmetto grove near where he saw the lights, leaving the three boys in the vehicle with instructions to alert the residents of a nearby farmhouse if he did not return in 15 minutes. According to declassified documents, after about 4 minutes of hacking through the bush, Des Vergers entered a clearing in the grove. The first thing he described was an acute, nauseating smell, and then the feeling of somebody or something watching him. He next experienced a sensation of oven-like heat coming from above. Looking up, Des Vergers said, he could not see any stars as he was standing beneath a hovering object. The object was circular, Des Vergers recounted, dull black with no seams, about 30 feet in diameter with a height of 10 feet, a convex dome atop it, and the bottom edge lit with a phosphorescent glow. What happened next is what separates Des Vergers' encounter from thousands of other UFO sightings. As he slowly moved backward, he recalled, he heard a noise like metal against metal, like a hatch opening, after which a red, flare-like light came from the side of the object and slowly moved toward him. Des Vergers constantly referred to it as a ship when recounting the tale to the authorities. As he placed his hands over his face, fists closed, hand over each eye, the red ball of light grew into a red mist, engulfing him. It was then, he recounted, that he lost consciousness. When he awoke, Des Vergers said, he was leaning against a tree, but could not see properly as his eyes burned. Scrambling back through the palmettos, his eyesight slowly returning to normal, he burst, incoherent, out onto the highway, where he was met by the boys and local authorities. The three scouts, Bobby Ruffing, 12, David Rowan, 11, and Chuck Stevens, 10, remained

in the car after Despergers entered the grove. Later, in recounting what he witnessed to authorities, Ruffing said he initially saw a semicircle of white lights descending into the trees. Ruffing also recounted seeing a red light through the brush, as did Rowan and Stevens, who told of also seeing Despergers' flashlight through the trees before going dark. That's when the scouts headed to the nearby farmhouse for help. A Palm Beach County deputy and Lake Worth constable responded to the farmer's call for assistance. Returning to the site of the abandoned vehicle almost an hour after Despergers first said he saw the lights, the officers and scouts witnessed the scoutmaster emerge from the palmettos, waving his machete and babbling incoherently. "In all my 19 years of law enforcement work, I've never seen anyone as terrified as he was," the deputy is recorded as saying in Ruppelt's investigation. Back at the Palm Beach County Sheriff's Office, Despergers and the boys underwent questioning. Officers noted that the hair on Despergers' forearms was singed and the skin burned. They also noted three tiny burn holes in the bill of the scoutmaster's cap. Following procedure, the local authorities contacted relevant agencies with the incident report, which eventually made its way to Blue Book Chief Ruppelt. He later described the case as one of the weirdest UFO reports that I came up against. Arriving in Florida soon after the encounter, Ruppelt and his team began their investigation, obtaining statements from all parties involved and taking grass and soil specimens from the clearing in which Despergers said the encounter took place. The latter evidence would prove to be the most inexplicable piece of the encounter puzzle. The fact that they documented and took samples at all is lucky, and one of the most interesting aspects of this case, says Jeffrey Wilson, a private industry analyst who examines noteworthy ground phenomenon. As a co-founder of the Independent Crop Circle Researchers Association, ICCRA, Wilson investigates global circle phenomena. Though different to the crop circles he examines today, aspects of the Despergers incident led him to further investigate. As the grass specimens were being tested, Despergers' character would come under intense scrutiny, with authorities noting his other-than-honorable discharge from the U.S. Marines due to theft of a car, and what Florida locals would describe as his ability to tell tall tales. But when Ruppelt first interviewed Despergers, he described the scoutmaster as likable, willing to cooperate, and displaying the immediate impression he was telling the truth. Taking into account the background checks on Despergers, along with a return visit to the encounter site where he determined the Boy Scouts could not have witnessed Despergers and the mysterious red light in the grove due to their distance and denseness of the foliage, Ruppelt would later call the entire event a hoax. Despergers was painted as an opportunist and media-hungry con man who sold his story to the American Weekly newspaper the following year. Though Ruppelt would come to believe the tale was fabricated, and he and his team would come up with dozens of ways the event could have been staged, they never managed to prove the incident was, in fact, a hoax. Their biggest stumbling block? The grass samples taken at the site. After samples from the Florida clearing were sent to Battelle Memorial Institute, under contract with the USAF to provide scientific support to Project Blue Book, agronomists made some interesting findings. Though the soil remained consistent, the root structure of the plants in question were charred black, and the lower leaves had deteriorated as if by heat. The only way the lab could come close to duplicating the effect was to place live clumps of grass in a pan of sandy soil and heat it about 300 degrees Fahrenheit. Though Wilson had witnessed singed grass in his investigations into ground phenomenon, it had always been an occurrence above the soil, never the roots, as the lab findings in the Despergers case indicate. Wilson says this is the only recorded example of such findings of which he is aware. I'll place a link to the photos of those examples in the show notes. With those associated with the case no longer able to comment or add context, Despergers and Ruppelt have both since died, the case remains unexplained. But according to Wilson, something unusual happened to that guy, and the physical evidence backed him up. That's why I put the effort into checking this out. Why would you go to the trouble of faking something like this? He continued. Why and

And how would he stage that? It doesn't make any sense. If you like what you're hearing in Weird Darkness and you'd like to hear even more, you can check out the free audiobooks that I've narrated at WeirdDarkness.com. I've got free audiobooks there by H.P. Lovecraft, Charles Dickens, Robert Heinlein, and many more. 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Coming up, is the Thunderbird real or a myth? Most would say it's a myth, or if it was real, it's now extinct. But then, how do you explain sightings of the massive airborne creature as recently as 2018?

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Is the Thunderbird real or myth? A gigantic bird was sighted in Alaska in January 2018 by a woman driving, having a wingspan nearly as wide as the road, and in Pennsylvania on May 26, 2013, when two friends were walking through the woods near Bryn Athyn Castle and were startled by something extraordinary. It was extremely loud, and I glanced up and saw a huge black bird, Anthony said in his report. It was sitting above us, and we seemed to startle it. It flew about 100 feet to a nearby branch. Its wingspan was at least 10 feet, and judging how far it was, it looked to be around 4 feet tall. This was far from the first sighting of such a creature in Pennsylvania. On the evening of Tuesday, September 25, 2001, a 19-year-old claimed to have seen an enormous winged creature flying over Route 119 in South Greensburg, Pennsylvania. The witness's attention was drawn to the sky by a sound that resembled flags flapping in a thunderstorm. Looking up, the witness saw what appeared to be a bird that had a wingspan of an estimated 10 to 15 feet and a head about 3 feet long. This was just one more sighting of an incredible creature, most often considered a myth, known as the Thunderbird. Sightings of these gigantic birds, apparently unknown to science, go back hundreds of years and are a part of many Native American legends and traditions. They've been even blamed for abductions or attempted abductions of small children. The South Greensburg witness told researcher Dennis Smeltzer that the huge black or grayish-brown bird passed overhead at about 50 to 60 feet. "I wouldn't say it was flapping its wings gracefully," the witness told Smeltzer, "but almost horrifically flapping its wings very slowly, then gliding above the passing big rig trucks." The witness observed the creature for about 90 seconds, even seeing it land on the branches of a dead tree, which nearly broke under its great weight. Unfortunately, no other witnesses saw the bird on this date, and no tangible evidence could be found for the bird after the site was searched. What makes this story more interesting, however, even plausible, is that other sightings of similar description were reported in Pennsylvania in June and July 2001. On June 13th, a resident of Greenville, Pennsylvania was startled by the great size of the grayish-black creature seen soaring overhead, at first thinking it was a small airplane or ultralight aircraft. This witness observed the bird for at least 20 minutes, clearly seeing its fully feathered body and confidently estimating its wingspan to be about 15 feet and its body length at about 5 feet. This bird, too, was seen to perch on a tree for at least 15 minutes before taking to air again and flying off toward the south. A neighbor of this witness claimed to have seen the creature the next day, describing it as the biggest bird I ever saw. Less than a month later, on July 6th, a witness in Erie County, Pennsylvania, reported a very similar sighting. According to an item in 40 and Times magazine, again, the creature's wingspan was estimated to be 15 to 17 feet and was described as dark gray with little or no neck and a circle of black under its head. Its beak was very thin and long, about a foot in length. These were not the first sightings of thunderbirds in Pennsylvania, and if these reports are accurate, these birds are the largest flying creatures not yet identified by science. By comparison, the largest known bird is the wandering albatross, with a wingspan of up to 12 feet. The largest predatory birds, which the thunderbird is most often likened to, are the Andean condor, 10.5-foot wingspan, and the California condor, 10-foot wingspan. The legend of the Thunderbird reaches back hundreds of years as part of the mythology of several Native American tribes of the Pacific Northwest and the Great Lakes region. It might have remained strictly a part of those cultures had not the great winged creature been seen countless times by the white man over the centuries. According to the Native American myths, the giant Thunderbird could shoot lightning from its eyes, and its wings were so enormous
that they created peals of thunder when they flapped. Many tales of the Thunderbird are more recent than the Native American legends. The animal's almost always listed in the catalogs of cryptozoologists' mysterious creatures. And although the Thunderbird has been sighted on numerous occasions, a credible photograph or video of one has never been produced, and a specimen has never been killed or captured, except perhaps once. A tale comes out of the Arizona Territory desert about two cowboys who encountered the giant flying creature in 1890. As cowboys are wont to do, they took careful aim with their rifles at the amazing creature and blasted it from the sky. According to an article in the April 26, 1890 edition of the Tombstone Epigraph, the cowboys and their horses dragged the lifeless monster into town where its wingspan was measured at an incredible 190 feet and its body measured at 92 feet long. It was described as having no feathers but a smooth skin and wings composed of a thick and nearly transparent membrane. Clearly, their description more readily resembles a pteranodon, pterosaur, or pterodactyl than a large bird. Most paranormal researchers consider this story to be a good example of Old West creative writing on the part of the newspaper. But there may be a hint of truth in it. In 1970, a man named Harry McClure

claimed that he knew one of the cowboys when he was a small boy. The real story, as the cowboy told the youth, was that the creature they shot had a wingspan of 20 to 30 feet. They did not kill the Thunderbird, however, and returned to town only with their fantastic story. One more intriguing element to this anecdote is that a photo was supposedly taken of the great creature, held up with its wings spread by several townspeople. Remarkably, many people recall seeing this photograph printed in Fate, National Geographic, or Grit magazine, or in some book about the Old West. But as yet, this photo has not surfaced. In his book, Unexplained, which I will place a link to in the show notes, Jerome Clark lists many more sightings, including in the early 1940s. Writer Robert R. Lyman spotted a Thunderbird sitting on a road near Countersport, Pennsylvania. It soon took to the sky, spreading its 20-foot wingspan. In 1969, the wife of a Clinton County, Pennsylvania sheriff saw an enormous bird over Little Pine Creek. She said its wingspan appeared to be about as long as the creek was wide, about 75 feet. In 1970, several people saw the gigantic bird soaring toward Jersey Shore, Pennsylvania. It was dark-colored, and its wingspread was almost like that of an airplane. In 1948, several witnesses along the Illinois-Missouri border sighted a condor-like bird about the size of a Piper Club airplane. The most terrifying story about giant birds is that they occasionally attempt to carry away small animals and even children. This item appeared in the July 28, 1977 edition of the Boston Evening Globe. From the United Press International, carried off. 10-year-old Marlon Lowe and his mother, Mrs. Ruth Lowe, claimed that one of two large black birds with 8-foot wingspans tried to carry Marlon off in its claws Monday evening in Lawndale, Illinois. Although several bird experts say that no bird native to Illinois could lift 70-pound Marlon, Mrs. Lowe says that Marlon was carried 20 feet before the bird dropped him when he struck the bird with his hand. Other abduction stories include that of a 42-pound, 5-year-old girl named Svanhild Hansen, who in June 1932 was carried away by a huge eagle from her parents' farm in Lika, Norway. The giant bird carried her for more than a mile, the report stated, after which it dropped her, unharmed, on a high mountain ledge. In 1838, another 5-year-old girl was snatched from the slope of the Swiss Alps, where she was playing, by an eagle that carried the child to its nest. Unfortunately, the girl did not survive that ordeal, and her badly mutilated body was discovered some 2 months later by a shepherd. The eagle's nest, subsequently found, was said to contain several eaglets surrounding heaps of goat and sheep bones. Thanks for listening. If you missed any part of tonight's show, or if you want to hear it again, you can subscribe to the podcast in your favorite podcast app at weirddarkness.com/listen. Not only will you hear a copy of tonight's show, you'll also hear two bonus stories in the Sudden Death Overtime content. Robert Ressler came up against a lot of resistance, but his dedicated focus on the minds and motives of serial murderers created what we know today as criminal profiling. Plus, an atheist tells his story about being possessed by demons, or maybe he wasn't. Those stories in the Sudden Death Overtime content in the podcast version of tonight's show. 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And if you'd like to be a part of the show, you can send in your own paranormal experiences by clicking on Tell Your Story at WeirdDarkness.com. 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Darren is D-A-R-R-E-N. All stories in Weird Darkness are purported to be true unless stated otherwise, and you can find links to the stories or the authors in the show notes, which I will upload to the Weird Darkness website immediately after tonight's show has ended. You'll Never Guess What Happened While You Were Asleep is by Sarah Blumert for Graveyard Shift. The Scouts and the UFO is by Colin Bertram for History. And the Giant Thunderbird

0: Lives is by Stephen Wagner for Live About. Weird Darkness is a registered trademark. Copyright Weird Darkness. And now that we're coming out of the dark, I'll leave you with a little light. 1 Timothy 6, verse 17. Command those who are rich in this present world not to be arrogant, nor to put their hope in wealth, which is so uncertain, but to put their hope in God, who richly provides us with everything for our enjoyment. And a final thought, happiness doesn't result from what we get, but from what we give. I'm Darren Marlar. Thanks for joining me in the Weird Darkness.
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3: 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Reuters Institute says we're now one of the top news brands in the nation. 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
5: A shootout in South Carolina. I'm Chris DeMeo, Fox News. A gunfight in Columbia leaves one police officer dead and another injured. Police Chief W.H. Skip Holbrook.
6: Two Columbia police officers were involved and injured in an officer-involved shooting while investigating a reported domestic violence dispute.
5: Holbrook says the officer killed was 29 years old and had been with the police department for 2 years. He leaves behind a wife and two young children. The suspect, who has a lengthy criminal record, also died in that shootout. Well, the devastating flood disaster in Nepal and Tibet grows even worse, with 676 people confirmed dead and more than 3,000 people missing, including nearly 90 Americans. Crews have been able to rescue more than 4,000 people, but the danger is growing again.
7: It's monsoon season in the region, so search and rescue operations were temporarily suspended today because of rain and fog. But helicopters soon resumed. Authorities are also monitoring two lakes upstream formed by the disaster, one of which was overflowing. Chinese authorities say the risk has eased somewhat as it's slowly draining, but more rain is on the way. Scientists say the disaster was triggered by a glacier collapse, which caused stories high. Waves of rock, ice, mud, and debris just hurtling through the mountain river systems there.
5: Fox's Stephanie Bennett. The Red Cross estimates about 93,000 people need aid, with clean water being a major concern. Iran is promising to resist new U.S. sanctions as the nation says it's seeking diplomacy with the U.S.
8: As the war passes the sixth month mark, there are no signs either side is backing down. President Trump is insisting Iran is, quote, begging to make a deal. And while Tehran is publicly downplaying the impacts of the sweeping sanctions, Iran's president is now acknowledging the economic pressure is taking a toll. The White House says the sanctions are meant to cut off Iran's revenue.
5: That's Fox's Marianne Rafferty. 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

0: News.
1: A judge has ruled an alleged 9/11 mastermind's confession can't be used in court because it may have been given under duress.
2: As the New York Times points out, prosecutors have described Mr. Muhammad's interrogations in 07 at the U.S. Navy base in Guantanamo Bay, Cuba, as the government's most crucial evidence in this long-running death penalty case. The New York Post reports the judge who issued the ruling over concerns the confession was given under duress. The judge was quoted as saying the prosecution has failed to prove by a preponderance of the evidence that Mr. Muhammad's statements to the FBI were voluntarily given. This case has been pushed back several times, including due to the COVID-19 pandemic. Also, 2 years ago, Muhammad had agreed to plead guilty to take the death penalty off the table. Then Defense Secretary Lloyd Austin revoked the deal.
1: It's Fox's Mark Meredith. Russia carries out one of the deadliest strikes of the year in Ukraine with an attack on a weapons depot near Kyiv and killing 37 people. Officials say the attack sparked a fire west of Kyiv and damaged at least 50 residential buildings. A federal agency announces the punishment for President Trump's teleprompter operator who used insider information to place bets on Kalshi.
3: He knew what the president was going to say, and regulators say he bet on it. Federal officials are punishing President Trump's teleprompter operator, Gabriel Perez, for using advance access to the president's speeches to trade on Kalshi, an online event trading platform. The Commodity Futures and Trading Commission says Perez made more than $107,000 betting on words and phrases the president would use. Now Perez must give back his profits, pay a $65,000 fine, and is banned from trading for 3 years. Carmen Roberts, Fox News.
1: And I'm Chris DeMayo. 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
8: Your WPG Atlantic City electric AccuWeather forecast for South Jersey. Tonight will be clear to partly cloudy with a low of 57. Tomorrow is expected to be partly sunny and humid with a chance of a thundershower in some areas late in the afternoon. The high will reach 87 degrees. Tomorrow night will bring partly cloudy skies with humidity lingering along with a few showers and a possible thunderstorm. The low will be around 70 degrees. I'm AccuWeather meteorologist Jason Caterina on WPG Talk Radio 95.5.
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10: I'm Greg Bell, and we open this time with a police drama. And later, it's our weekly visit with Chandu, the magician. Safe to say the best-known cop show on radio was Dragnet, which launched in June of 1949. But there were many others, including one that debuted a few months before Jack Webb's series. Instead of Los Angeles, Broadway's My Beat was based in New York City, although it was mostly produced out of L.A. The primary producer and director was the great Elliot Lewis, with scripts by the writing team of Morton Fine and David Friedkin. In addition to lead performer Larry Thor, this episode features Charles Calvert as Tartaglia and Jack Crucian as Mugovan. Lamont Johnson is George Mason, Kathy Lewis is Diane Mason, and Virginia Gregg is Mrs. Foster. Others in the cast, Herb Vigran, Lou Krugman, and child actor Johnny McGovern. It's from May 5th of 1951.
11: Broadway's My Beat, with Larry Thor as Detective Danny Clover.
12: But my day was just beginning, north on Broadway into the east, Central Park around the 80s, to push through the crowd whose focus was a park bench that faced the street.
13: All right, come on, break it up there, let him through.
12: And Sergeant Muggerman tells you why you're there.
13: Right over here, Danny. Lie right there near the bench.
14: I found the knife. I didn't pick it up.
12: Who's the boy?
13: Paul
14: Gilbert. Yeah. I haven't been home from school yet.
12: Oh, you'll go home in a squad car, Paul.
13: I promised him with the siren, Danny.
12: Yeah, with the siren. What happened, Paul? How did the knife get there?
14: I saw the man take it out of his own back and throw it down. And then the man staggered away.
13: Mm-hmm. Did I show you this, Danny? All this blood? Wherever he is, he's hurt real bad.
12: I want you to think for a minute, Paul. What did this...

0: man look like?
1: Tall, I guess. Yeah, I guess that's all. He was tall.
0: Most grown-ups are tall, aren't they, Paul?
1: All of them, except for midgets.
0: One more thing, Paul. Was there anyone with this man? Think hard.
1: No, I don't think so.
2: Well, you told me that...
1: The other man I saw wasn't with him. The other man in the hat just watched him. Then the man in the hat ran away. He wasn't with him.
0: What did the man in the hat look like?
1: He had a hat. That's all I know. I got scared. I ran.
2: That's right, Danny. Paul ran right into Officer Curcio on the beat. Almost knocked him down. Curcio came back, saw the blood on the bench, the knife, phoned it in.
0: Paul, did you know the man with the knife?
1: No, I usually don't come home from school this way. We had an after-school game with the 8B2 over there on the playground. This is the first game of the intramural.
0: A squad car, Muggerman, for Paul, with a siren. Then the careful tracing, the sifting through the shadows of a city, the dust of a city, the hiding places of a city into which a wounded man must crawl and lie for a time and then wander in search of a kindlier place, a darker place, and leave behind him the trail of the wounded, the blood of his life. But the man who'd been stabbed had done none of these things. The hospitals told me that, the doctors, the fellow in the neat white jacket in the drugstore across from the park, who, not having a wounded man, offered me a special on shaving cream. Then the legwork of the man on the beat, harvesting the crop of those who had been at the scene of the crime, sorting them, packaging them, parceling them out to me, one by one.
3: Look, mister, how many rights do we have to give you guys? I was calling on my girl. I brought her a box of chocolate-covered peppermints. She was beginning to understand me.
0: Oh, we won't keep you long.
3: You don't understand, mister. I don't stick close to my little bird she busts out of her cage. I've known her to do that when I pop out 2 minutes for a corner newspaper.
0: You were in the park this afternoon, saw a man who was stabbed. Can you describe the man?
3: I was never in no park where an unfortunate got stabbed.
0: An officer took your name. You made him erase it, start all over again because he wasn't spelling it right.
3: So you caught me in a lie.
0: Can you describe the man who was hurt?
3: Describe? Who got a chance to get close to him? Everybody pushing, shoving like it was a parade for a general. I'm lucky I got a peek at the top of his fleeing skull.
0: Oh, that's all.
3: Look, I want to explain why I lied about not being in the park. My girl, the bird, thinks I work for a living. It's a little white lie I use to keep her cage.
0: That's all. You can go. Then the man who is eager, whose eyes dart and pierce, who follows you as you move away from him, stays close to you, needs the lapel of your coat.
4: I was real close to him. He had a knife in his back. He breathed in my face. I could tell you the color of his eyes, how close I was.
0: Now tell me.
4: Blue eyes. Washed out blue, and no tears in them. No tears at all. No remorse for the evil doing that had brought wrath upon him.
0: Blue eyes. What color hair?
4: Dirty. A dirty color. All matted. No. No, it was blonde and shining. And it was a kind of light that shone about it. That's because he was dying. Dying in protest against all the wickedness that'll drown. Drown us all.
0: A big man, a short man, a...
4: What does it matter how he looked? I was close to him, I tell you. He reached out his hand to me, touched my hand. Tears on my face.
0: Help him out of your office. Motion a policeman over. Watch him be gentle with the man. Take him away. And then motion for the next one to come in.
5: Realize, of course, that you're imposing on my time. Not that I mind. It could be a welcome relief from those spoiled monsters I simper and smile at in diaper.
0: You're a nursemaid, Miss Cram, is that right?
5: Call me governess, and call me Virginia. Miss Cram doesn't sound like me at all, don't you think?
0: You take the children to the park every day?
5: 4 to 5:30, except on rainy days. On rainy days, the children and I stay at home, and I'm permitted callers from 4 to 5:30. That's on rainy days.
0: You told an officer you saw the man who was hurt.
5: I was making conversation. I needed that to get those brats out of my hair.
0: You didn't see him?
5: I wouldn't have gone near him. But I can tell you who did see him, the looker.
0: Who?
5: The looker. All of us in the park know her. She sits in a window across the street on the 5th floor, watches every move we make every day. Sits there and watches. It makes you feel as if you're being spied on, know what I mean?
0: 5th floor, in an apartment on 80th and 5th.
5: Well, you can't miss her. Just stand out in the street for a while. Her eyes will bore right through you. On a rainy day.
0: I know, you're permitted callers. That's all, Miss Graham.

0: Yes?
1: I'm Danny Clover, police.
0: We haven't done anything.
1: I know. I don't even know who you are. There's no name card on your door.
0: You want to come in and talk to us?
1: All right.
0: I'm George Mason. She's my... in the wheelchair. Diane's my wife.
1: Good evening, Miss Mason.
0: Diane? Diane, dear. Diane, we've got a visitor. He said good evening to you. Say hello, Diane. This is Mr. Clover. He's from the police.
1: Mr. Mason, there was some trouble earlier across the street from
0: you. Talk to her, will you? I'm trying something. Maybe it'll do her some good, talking to her. No one ever does, you know. You just talk to her and I'll answer you.
1: All right. There was a man stabbed across the street from you, Mrs. Mason, in the park.
0: Yes, I heard about it when I came home. Have you found the man?
1: No. Mrs. Mason, I understand that you sit by a window every day.
0: That's right, that one. She sits there, watches. It's her pleasure.
1: Today?
0: Every day.
1: Then she must have seen what happened. She must
2: pretty.
1: Have...
2: Pretty. Pretty.
1: What?
0: What are you trying to say, Diane? Can't you see how it is?
1: I'm sorry.
2: George?
0: Yes. What is it?
2: I saw a man today. I saw a knife today.
1: Is there anything you can do? Can you talk to her?
0: Diane.
2: A man today. A knife today.
0: Yes, well, can you tell me what the man looked like, sweetheart?
2: Knife.
0: Was he a big man? Was he a small man? Was he a nice man?
2: Man.
0: Did you like him?

0: and try to erase from memory the eyes of the woman filled with the named terrors, the known terrors that dart and scurry, gnaw and nibble at the fleeting instants of serenity within her, and try to wash away in the city's night screaming the crooning of a tuneless song, and suddenly the known words, a man, a knife. And know that the eyes that absorb all movement, all shadow, all light on faces, and things that pass before them, have seen nothing. Not the man who was stabbed, not the one who did the stabbing. And then the long walk to the darkened room, turn on the shaded light bulb, and search the cupboards for sleep. And finally, it comes. In the morning, the scorching cup of coffee, the walk to headquarters, and the cheery greeting on the threshold from the cheery Sergeant Attaglia.
1: Welcome, Danny. Welcome to your abode away from your abode.
0: Good morning, Gino.
1: The best. The sunniest, the bravest.
0: Not so early, huh, Gino? All I've had is a cup of coffee.
1: For which I am delighted.
0: Huh?
1: For which I am delighted. Come, I will escort you to your office, Danny. You will see there how I have taken the liberty to spread upon your desk a repast.
0: I shouldn't have done it, Gino.
1: A repast consisting of a hot paper container of coffee and a half a dozen cinnamon bums. Voila, the repast. Partake.
0: Looks good.
1: How else should they look? The cinnamon bums were baked in the oven of Mrs. Tartaglia with her own two lily whites. Go ahead, partake. Munch, if you like.
0: Delicious. Thank Mrs. Tartaglia for me.
1: Goes without saying. And now, to the events of the morning. okay if I disturb while you munch?
0: Yeah.
1: We of the department have discovered that this park bench upon which an alleged man was allegedly stabbed has been a lucky bench. Or unlucky, depending, of course, on the point of view of whom sat there.
0: You'll explain it to me, Gino.
1: Goes without saying. The lucky part of the bench is that 5 weeks ago, a man found upon it, wrapped in a newspaper, $300. Turned it over to Lost and Found.
0: So?
1: So is that 4 weeks ago, same man turned into Lost and Found from the same bench a like newspaper containing another 300. And we have not seen this pleasant, honest citizen since.
0: Do you have his name?
1: Oh, it goes without. Harry Forster, 1345 West 16th. Want I should keep the cinnamon buns hot for you, Danny?
0: Do that, Gino. You go ahead and do that.

0: Please help me. Please come in and help me.
1: What's the matter?
0: My husband. No one will help me. I asked the neighbors. They said, call the police. Call an ambulance. Please help
1: me. Where is he?
0: You'll help. He's in our bedroom. I think he's dying, and no one.
1: You know Mrs. Foster?
0: Yes, Harry's wife. He came home last night, and there was blood. He just looked at me like an animal, and there he is, mister. Help him. Please help him.
1: He's dead.
0: No, you're wrong.
1: He's been dead for a long time.
0: He was asleep. Only asleep.
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4: Twitter is back, sort of, but not really. It's pretty well understood that X, the social media platform now owned and further developed by Elon Musk, was once called Twitter, and from that old version of the platform, we renamed our postings of our simple thoughts as tweets. It helped that it had a little bird icon as its logo. But there's a new thing called Twitter.now, and it's created by a company called Operation Bluebird, headed up by Stephen Coates, one of the old Twitter's former lawyers. Elon Musk and X tried suing them last year, but it appears X gave up their trademarks on the old names. Coates says in a LinkedIn post they're not looking to recreate the old network like Blue Sky tried doing.

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2: Your WPG Atlantic City Electric AccuWeather forecast for South Jersey. Tonight will be clear to partly cloudy with a low of 57. Tomorrow is expected to be partly sunny and humid with a chance of a thundershower in some areas late in the afternoon. The high will reach 87 degrees. Tomorrow night will bring partly cloudy skies with humidity lingering along with a few showers and a possible thunderstorm. The low will be around 70 degrees. I'm AccuWeather meteorologist Jason Caterina on WPG Talk Radio 95.5.
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4: You are listening to Broadway's My Beat, written by Morton Fine and David Friedkin, and starring Larry Thor as Detective Danny Clover. In the Maytime, the sun grins down and pats Broadway's cheek. Broadway loves it. The sunlit minutes are added to the 10-minute break for a cigarette. The walk is slower, the sway gentler. The windows are opened wide, and the doors, too. And glints of sunlight are carried through long hallways and the sigh of a summer's wind, touching the lips of the girl at the typewriter, touching the hand of the man at the water cooler watching her, touching the steel of the file cabinets, warming them. And having made the tour, back onto Broadway and start all over again. But where I was, there was no warmth. Only a woman drawing a shawl tight around her shoulders and talking quietly to her dead.
5: Harry, listen to me. You were right. We should have told them. We should have told them all about it. And you wouldn't be like this, and I wouldn't.
6: Mrs. Foster, what should you have told us?
5: What did you say?
6: What should you and your husband have told us?
5: About the money, nothing else.
6: Money found on the park bench?
5: Yes. You see, we should have told him, Harry.
6: But he did, Mrs. Foster. He reported it. Turned it in.
5: You don't understand. I knew no one would understand.
6: Then maybe you can help me.
5: Friday was always Harry's day off. From the factory out there. You can see it from here, see? On his day off, I'd pack him a little lunch and he'd kiss me goodbye. Walk uptown to Central Park.
6: Go on.
5: He always went alone. He always sat on the same bench. Harry used to describe it to me. What he saw, people he talked to. Felt as if I'd been there with him.
6: And one day he found money in a newspaper.
5: And turned it in, like you said. The next week turned it in. But after that, I told him he didn't have to do that anymore.
6: You mean he found more money? Is that what you're trying to tell me? You mean he found more money?
5: For 5 weeks in a row. I told Harry he didn't have to turn it in anymore. I told him to go back. To be sure and keep going back. Every week. Yesterday, too. And we'd be rich. No more of this. No more factory.
6: Why didn't you call us when he came home hurt? Call a doctor.
5: It would have spoiled it, ended it. The money, don't you see? I thought he'd live, and with that money. No, you couldn't. You couldn't see.

0: Then she turned from me and walked over to the window, stared out of it. Across her shoulder, into the noon sunshine, I could see the factory emptying its lunchtime employees, the crowd breaking off its fragments, to the curb with the lunch pails, to the push carts for the ham and white and coffee. Then the other sound, the feet in the doorway, the entrance of the professionals, coroner, photographer, reporter. The man had been murdered. I left. Then back again to Central Park, the park bench of the stabbing. Sit on it. A man named Harry Foster used to find money here, and he was killed. And a woman who had seen it happen, a woman who sat at a window every day. I looked up to the window. She wasn't there. I wondered why. I knew why. She was in the wheelchair. There was a man pushing it carefully down the steps.
1: Can you scooch a little to the side, friend?
0: Oh, need a hand?
1: Yeah, if you want. Ah, thanks.
0: How are you feeling, Mrs. Mason?
1: She ain't gonna answer you.
0: I didn't know she left the house.
1: Why should you even bother?
0: Oh, I'm Danny Clover, police.
1: Oh, hi, I'm Ben Taylor. Got a U-drive down the street. Only Mrs. Mason here, different. Kind of a take drive.
0: Oh, I see. Just today?
1: Oh, no, all the time. From 1 to 3, the element's willing. I take her for a ride. Sometimes here, sometimes
2: ride.
1: There. Oh, sure. Right away, Miss Mason. See you, Danny.
0: Oh, wait a minute. How long have you been doing this, Ben?
2: Ride.
1: Oh, since her accident. Since at Coney last year. Hurt her back. Here and up here, her head.
2: Ride.
1: Car, ride. I guess I better take her. I heard her cry like that before. I can't stand it.
0: Sure. It's a nice day, Mrs. Mason. I hope you enjoy your ride.
1: Oh, she will. She likes riding in the car. See you around, Danny.
0: I watched Ben lift her gently out of the wheelchair, lift her into the back of the car, close the door, fold the chair, place it in the car trunk. Then back and saying something to her. She looked up for an instant. Her eyes found me. Then she smiled and shaped a lost word with her lips. They were gone. And back at headquarters, the wall clock ticking off the hours of Harry Foster's death, ticking off the hours that his murderer came to a park bench, looked at it, smiled, walked away in the warm sun, ticked off the question of why money had been left there for Harry Foster to find week after week on Friday's twilight. And at 4 o'clock, the door opening slightly, and all you saw of the man was his cocked head.
3: You Mr. Danny Clover?
0: That's right. You want something?
3: Only to know of you, Mr. Danny Clover, and to give you what I have in my pocket. They said I should give it to you, you being the interested party and all.
0: What have you got in your pocket?
3: This, an envelope, stamped and everything. I found it.
0: Give it to me. It's addressed to George Mason.
3: Anybody can see that. That's the husband of that woman, the cripple, the one they call a looker in the papers, the one they think they saw that stabbing. I did right bringing it to you, huh?
0: It's been opened. You open it? Don't lie to me. You opened it and then resealed it.
3: All right, I opened it. I'm a normal kind of fellow with all the normal curiosities. First, I was going to mail it when I found it. But then I saw who was addressed to. I couldn't restrain myself. I'm like the proverbial cat, Mr. Clover.
0: It could make trouble for you being like that.
3: Not when you see what's in it. Not when you see what it says. It says, you've made a terrible mistake. That's all. Not another word. See? You can't do anything to me for just reading that. You just read it yourself. That's why I brought it to you. Because I'm a cooperative citizen.
0: Where'd you find it?
3: At Grant's tomb. You know, I've been curious about that tomb for years now. Finally, I took time off to go to study it. Then I found a letter on the steps. And I never did get to really study Grant's tomb.
0: Tough. You'll stick around, huh? Some of our boys want to have a long chat with you. They enjoy curious fellas.
3: Sure, anything you say. I'm nothing if I'm not cooperative. Just nothing.
0: I wouldn't say that, but you stick around, huh? Hi, Ben.
1: Well, hello, Danny. Hey, how do you like this, huh? I rigged up so when it's a sunny day, the telephone is on the outside of my shack. Inspiration, huh?
0: Fine.
1: Who wants to be on the inside when outside it's sunny? You car renting, Danny? I can give you rates.
0: Just talk.
1: If you don't do business together, we never become enemies, huh? What's on your mind?
0: Mrs. Mason.
1: Oh, yeah. Sad, huh? You know, if you...

0: put your mind to it and consider all she's been through, and then look at her. She's a pretty woman.
1: I noticed. You said she was hurt in an accident at Coney Island, Ben. What kind of an accident?
0: On the roller coaster. You know, one of them rides. Fell off right near the end of the ride. She stood up, fell.
1: Was she with anyone?
0: Yeah, her husband. You want to know something? In spite of the heartbreak of having a wife like that, you know, Mr. Mason is one of the nicest guys I ever met.
1: What about Mrs. Mason, Ben?
0: What about her?
1: Can anyone ever talk to her, have a conversation with her?
0: I talked to her.
1: About what?
0: Things. You know, ain't it a pretty day, Mrs. Mason? Is there a draft on you, Mrs. Mason? I talked to her, but she just hums and sings. But you know, I think she's getting better. Maybe I'm contributing.
1: Where'd you go driving today?
0: Down Riverside Drive. You know, the river, Grant's tomb, the churches.
1: Thanks a lot, Ben.
0: Anytime, Danny, anytime at all.

0: Hello, Mr. Clover.
1: Good evening, Mr. Mason.
0: We're delighted to see you. Please come in. Diane, it's Mr. Clover. Diane looks better, doesn't she, Mr. Clover?
1: Yes, yes, she does. I brought you something, Mr. Mason. Here.
0: Huh? A letter?
1: It's addressed to you. Read it.
0: I don't understand.
1: Read it.
0: Yes, it is. It's addressed to me, but it's been opened.
1: That's right. Read it.
0: All right.
1: No. Note says you made a mistake, Mr. Mason. Mrs. Mason, your husband might be electrocuted for a murder he committed.
2: Leave her alone.
1: I wasn't going to touch her. Cut it out, Mrs. Mason.
2: What's the matter with you? Have you gone out of your mind, Clover?
1: I said cut it out, Mrs. Mason.
2: I told you, leave her alone. All right, you've come here to accuse me of murder, but leave her alone.
3: George.
0: Don't worry about anything, dear.
3: Get me a drink of water.
0: What? What did you say?
3: A drink of water, George. Cold water from the refrigerator.
0: Diane.
3: Darling, a drink of water. Do it. You won't be able to wait on me anymore. Mr. Clover's going to take you away from me.
0: You're talking like you know what you're saying. You do know what you're saying. What's happening? What's happening to us?
1: It's already happened. It's all over.
3: Poor George.
1: It paid off, didn't it, Mrs. Mason? Sitting at the window watching for a man your husband could kill.
3: Simple little man. He came and sat on the same bench every Friday. He got paid for a while.
0: It was you. You wrote that first letter, Diane. And this one. Made me pay blackmail to a man who didn't even know me, didn't know anything about me.
3: It was so simple. Write a letter, put a stamp on it, drop it from the car. Someone picked up the first letter and mailed it.
1: About 5 weeks ago, a letter with instructions in it.
3: Why, yes.
1: Leave money every Friday on the park bench. And the man who picked it up, Mr. Mason, you thought was a blackmailer, so you killed him.
0: She's crazy. She really is. She's crazy.
3: No, I'm not. I'm just a cripple, George. I can't move from this chair. Honest. But I'm not crazy.
0: She's crazy.
1: What did that first letter say, Mr. Mason?
0: Well, that a man saw me push my wife off a ride at Coney Island. He demanded blackmail, but I didn't push, Diane.
3: Then why did you pay the money, darling?
1: But you weren't going to let your husband alone, were you, Mrs. Mason, even after he did what you wanted him to do, murder a man. Another letter, the one your husband's holding, telling him he killed the wrong man.
3: It's not much to ask, is it? Wanting George to suffer? Look at me.
1: You're an accessory, Mrs. Mason.
3: Am I? What can you do to me? A cripple in a wheelchair? In a prison? Will that be different? Tell me how.
0: I didn't push you, Diane. I didn't push you. You fell off that ride. You fell.
3: Liar.
0: Diane.
3: You're a liar,
0: George. Diane, will you listen to me? I made it up to you. I carried you. I

0: waited on you. I went crazy that day. I hated you. I don't know why. I don't know. Oh, I know why. You're an evil woman. Evil.
1: Poor George.
0: You should have died. You should have.

It's night on Broadway now. There's easy laughter, and a trumpet skirls its music into the grinning mob. It's top of the evening. Have another drink on me, kid, and let's sit this dance out. It's a street gouged out of a scarlet dream. It's Broadway, the gaudiest, the most violent, the lonesomest mile in the world. Broadway, my beat.

0: Broadway's My Beat stars Larry Thor as Detective Danny Clover, with Charles Calvert as Tartaglia and Jack Crucian as Mugovan. The program was produced and directed by Elliot Lewis, with musical score composed and conducted by Alexander Courage. In tonight's story, Lamont Johnson was heard as George Mason, Kathy Lewis as Diane Mason, and Virginia Gregg as Mrs. Foster. Others in the cast were Herb Vigran, Lou Krugman, and Johnny McGovern.
1: 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I'm Greg Bell, and moving on, because up next on When Radio Was, it's our weekly visit with Chandu the Magician. 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
10: 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So that's takeaway one. The second is audiences are shifting away from passive consumption to active creation. So as

0: the creator, how are you bringing the community into your creative process? And then the third, consumption behaviors are really changing. So people are moving away from kind of this idea of impulsive buying. And so building that trust longer term versus kind of that impulse buying.
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4: Chandu, the magician. Good evening, ladies and gentlemen. The makers of White King granulated soap present Chandu, the magician.

0: Frank Chandler, known in the Far East as Chandu the Magician, is certain now that the sinister Roxor, believed to have died in Malta, is still alive. And moreover, that Roxor has employed Dimitri as a secret agent because of Dimitri's knowledge of ancient evil sorcery. By his own occult powers, Chandler has forced Dimitri to come out of hiding, ostensibly to return stolen papers to Jan Metsos, the foreign minister, but in reality, to compel Dimitri to lift the black magic spell he has cast upon young Bob Regan. Chandler finds Dimitri in Metsos' library. He is reading with malignant satisfaction a letter from Roxor himself, denouncing Metsos for having been deceived by Chandler. Suddenly, the door bursts open, and despite Chandler's shout of warning, Lupu the Gypsy throws his glittering knife with deadly aim straight for Metso's heart. Chandu, the magician.
1: Very well planned, Mr. Chandler.
2: Get out of my way, Dimitri. Edrich! Where are those fellas?
1: Trying to catch your gypsy. Metsos is beyond help. I congratulate you.
2: It's like you to think I planned this.
1: Unfortunately, though, you will now have to deal with me.
2: I mean to.
1: You gave Metsos what might be called a sporting chance. You told him the gypsy meant to kill him. Admirable.
2: Listen to me, Dimitri. I want you to come up to the castle.
1: My dear Mr. Chandler, a social call at such a time?
2: It's far from social. I suppose you'll be the new foreign minister when Roxor gets the news. So do what must be done about Metzo's body and come up to the castle.
1: This sounds like an ultimatum, Mr. Chandler.
2: Call it what you like. You'll come of your own accord or I'll bring you there.
1: I'm beginning to see what is on your mind. You have discovered my friendship for Bob.
2: Just be there, that's all.
1: Oh, I'm sorry. But with Metzo's death, I shall not have time.
2: I'll expect you, Dimitri. And this time, you can come to the front door. Dorothy! Dorothy, where are you?
3: Up here. Oh, kind. I thought you'd never come.
2: Yeah, I got back as soon as I could. Where's Bob?
3: He and Betty are both gone.
2: Gone?
3: I can't find them anywhere. Did you see Dimitri?
2: Yes, and there's no time to lose. Where did you see them last?
3: In Bob's room. Frank, they aren't there now.
2: I just want to see if... Bob's flashlight's not here.
3: What?
2: Dot, they've gone down to the cellars.
3: After all we've said about it. Well, I'll go and get my flashlight.
2: Now, don't stop for that. There are candles in the portrait gallery. They must have gone that way. I only hope they're still down there.
3: Oh, I can still hear Dimitri laughing at me the other day in the cafe when I told him to keep away from Betty and Bob.
2: Yes, I know. Very sure of himself.
3: Do you mean you couldn't force him to come back with you? Frank, what'll happen to Bob?
2: Yeah, wait a minute, Don. I'll light some candles.
3: And now, Betty. Oh, they did come this way. The door to the stairway's open. Oh, hurry, Frank.
2: Watch where you're going. You can break your neck on these stairs.
3: Listen. That drum.
2: Well, you heard it before, Dot. The first time we opened the door. It's been echoing through these halls for centuries.
3: Oh, I remember. You said...
2: Dimitri must have begun this infernal spell of his that morning he came to take Bob riding.
3: What?
2: Well, don't you remember how Bob flared up at you and said you were treating him like a child?

0: Dmitri put that in his head.
1: Oh, but that was nothing. You expect a boy to say that once in a while.
0: It was just the beginning. Well, I should have known. Whether you did or not.
1: Oh, at least she's all right. We're coming, darling. Oh, you poor child down there in the dark.
2: Bob took the flashlight, and that drum kept on. Oh, Mother.
1: Oh, darling, don't cry. Why didn't you come upstairs?
2: I was going to, but then Bob...
0: Where is Bob, Betty?
2: In there. See, with the green light under the door.
0: Good Lord.
2: Bob said he had to talk to Dmitri.
1: Oh, Betty, why didn't you tell me?
2: He wouldn't let me. He thought if he could find the black magic room, Dmitri'd know it somehow and come there.
0: How long has he been in there?
2: Oh, it seems like forever. We found it right away. It's just like that black magic place under the sphinx.
0: Bob?
3: Yeah?
2: What's the matter with him?
0: He's been in here for more than an hour, exposed to all the black forces of the ages. Bob.
1: Oh, do something. Take that little image out of his hand.
0: He must give it up himself, Dot.
1: Oh, don't wait for that. Get Dmitri here.
0: He is here. He must be. Well, Dmitri?
4: Yes, I am here, Mr. Chandler, in the shadows beyond the altar. You have brought them all to me at last.
1: Dmitri! What have you done to my son?
4: Even in the green light of the pagan altar, you are beautiful, madam. Even when you have become one of the lost ones, you will...
0: That's enough.
4: You do not regard my power so lightly now, Chandu the magician.
0: You will release my nephew from this evil spell.
4: It has come, then. Once again, as I have seen it often. Good against evil. You shall see which is stronger.
0: We shall indeed.
4: Ahriman, Prince of Darkness, remember. Wind from the River of the Dead, remember.
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0: News. I'm Daria Albinger. Rescue workers are working around the clock to find any survivors from this week's catastrophic flooding on Nepal's border with China.
1: A race against time to find survivors, with the death toll rising following the flooding disaster on the Nepal-China border. More than 600 people are confirmed dead. Another 2,500 people remain missing, among them 90 Americans. Rescue crews are still pulling out survivors caked in mud. The U.S. State Department says so far 5 Americans have been brought to safety.
0: That's Fox's Jackie Ibanez reporting. Bad weather is slowing the rescue efforts. President Trump's announced that the U.S. will take control of 65 billion barrels of Venezuelan oil reserves. He calls the deal historic. 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
5: Your WPG Atlantic City. Electric AccuWeather forecast for South Jersey. Tonight will be clear to partly cloudy with a low of 57. Tomorrow is expected to be partly sunny and humid with a chance of a thundershower in some areas late in the afternoon. The high will reach 87 degrees. Tomorrow night will bring partly cloudy skies with humidity lingering along with a few showers and a possible thunderstorm. The low will be around 70 degrees. I'm AccuWeather meteorologist Jason Caterina on WPG Talk Radio 95.5.
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7: There's the music. What do you want, Dimitri?
8: Oh, stop him, Frank, stop!
9: Leave this to me. Take Betty and go up to your room.
7: You need not go, Betty, my little friend.
9: Go on, Dot, now.
8: Betty, come on.
7: Well, later. Now, Bob, tell your uncle you are free of him and your charming mother. Tell him.
9: Bob, put down that image of evil and listen to me.
10: I won't. I don't have to take orders from anybody. I'm going to Paris with Dimitri.
9: Drop that pagan image on the altar.
10: You stay away from me. I hope I never see you again, or Mom either.
7: You are too late, Mr. Chandler. You cannot overcome the secrets of ancient Egypt.
10: No. And don't try any of that black magic of yours on me either, Uncle Frank. It's the bunk.
9: In the name of the 3x3, I summon all the forces of good in the universe. By the secrets of the East, the mystic symbol of the Lotus, the power to defeat this evil thing is mine. Listen, Dimitri. Do you hear that? I am not fighting your black magic alone. The ones you have marked for dishonor and death will be saved.
7: No. They are not the first to walk the paths of darkness because of me.
10: Get out of here, Uncle Frank. You'll never beat him.
7: You hear that, Chandu? You are weak, as the good are always weak.
9: Love is stronger than hate. Good is stronger than evil.
7: Ahriman, help me!
9: He cannot. Your altar light is dying. The wind from the river of the dead has blown away to its black source.
7: Ahriman,
9: of Satan, your power for evil is broken.
11: No, I will not listen.
9: But you will look. Bob, drop the image on the altar.
11: No, you will not.
9: Drop it.
11: No!
9: Bob, you are free.
10: Oh, Uncle Frank, you got here just in time.
12: Sorry, Mother. Bob tried over and over to tell me about Dimitri. I thought he just meant he'd promised him. I didn't know.
13: Oh, of course you didn't, dear. Come on. We'll go into my room and lock the door.
12: Uncle Frank will fix Dimitri. You'll see. Why, Mother, look at Uncle Frank's room.
13: What on earth?
12: Everything's upside down.
13: His clothes scattered all over the floor. Why, who could have been up here?
12: It couldn't have been Dimitri, could it?
13: Well, why should he... Let's see... My room's been searched, too.
12: Searched? Oh, look at all your things. Pulled around.
13: My ring's gone.
12: The big emerald Uncle Frank brought you from India?
13: Yes. Betty, you stay here.
12: Where are you going?
13: To look in your room.
12: Oh, Mother, what's the matter?
13: There's something up here right now. I saw it. Down there at the end of the hall.
12: It? Wasn't it a man?
13: I saw its eyes looking at me. Like the eyes of an enormous cat.

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1: From November 23rd, 1948, we'll present another installment at the same time and day on your local radio station next week. I'm Greg Bell, and earlier we had child actor Johnny McGovern in an episode of the police drama Broadway Is My Beat. Born in Tacoma, Washington in 1936, he did lots of radio acting. 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Well, later in life, and now using the name John Wilder, he became a film and television writer, producer, and director, even getting a couple Emmy nominations as a producer for a 1970s police drama starring Carl Malden and Michael Douglas. Can you name it? 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

0: WPG Atlantic City. Electric AccuWeather forecast for South Jersey. Tonight will be clear to partly cloudy with a low of 57. Tomorrow is expected to be partly sunny and humid with a chance of a thundershower in some areas late in the afternoon. The high will reach 87 degrees. Tomorrow night will bring partly cloudy skies with humidity lingering along with a few showers and a possible thunderstorm. The low will be around 70 degrees. I'm AccuWeather meteorologist Jason Caterina on WPG Talk Radio 95.5.
1: Now, it's Red Eye Radio. Gary McNamara and Eric Harley talk about everything from politics to social issues and news of the day. 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
2: All across America, we are Red Eye Radio. He is Eric Harley and I'm Gary McNamara. All right.
3: What?
2: I was
3: you were wrong.
2: Okay.
3: Wrong. You were wrong.
2: Yesterday I said, because we looked at the whole Fetterman thing.
3: Mm-hmm.
2: You know, about was it the New York Times poll? I forgot what it was. Just reading here from Fox News Politics. Fetterman's collapse among his own party is staggering. Just 22% of Pennsylvania Democrats now view him favorably, down from 74% 2 years ago. That's a 52-point free fall. Here's the twist. 73% of Pennsylvania Republicans now back him. Now, it didn't say back him. That's incorrect. It said they have a favorable view of him.
3: Yeah.
2: Making him more popular among GOP voters than their own Senator Dave McCormick. Okay. Excuse me.
3: All right.
2: Senate Majority Leader Thune confirmed he's had conversations with Fetterman about joining the Republican conference.
3: Mm.
2: So the conference,
3: you
2: know, that he would be, an independent, but conference with them. But I would be, you know, and with the, so I'm not completely wrong. But I just said, you know, Republicans are not going to make him a candidate. They might.
3: Well,
2: if you're going to be in the Republican conference in your next election, do you run as a Republican? Remember, I like Fetterman when it comes to his opinion on anti-Semitism and the insanity of the Democratic Party. But he votes with the Democrats 85% to 90% of the time.
3: Yeah.
2: So if you join the Republican conference and you're voting with Democrats 85% to 95% of the time, what's the point? And that's, I was wrong where I said, I don't think the Republicans would want to really, you know, they want to focus on him to show the insanity of the Democratic Party. But the fact is, he votes with Democrats 85% to 90% of the time. Maybe I am wrong on that. Maybe Republicans will say, look, we've gone so far left, Fetterman fits in with us.
3: Well, but the question is, would he actually follow through, and would he be voting more with the Republicans after that? Is that
2: right?
3: Is it going to be a clear change, or is he going to do what the Republicans are doing and becoming more left?
2: Well, but I mean, Bernie Sanders is an independent.
3: Yeah. Yeah.
2: But he votes with Democrats. He conferences with Democrats.
3: Yeah.
2: But he votes with them, what, 95 to 100% of the time?
3: Oh, yeah.
2: Maybe 100% of the time?
3: Right.
2: 98, 99% of the time?
3: Yeah.
2: For Thune to be saying, you know, we'd like to have Fetterman join the Republican conference, you know, okay, I'm an independent, but I'm a Democrat, but I conference with the Republicans.
3: Yeah.
2: And somebody who votes 90%, 85 to 90% Democrat, what's the point?
3: Yeah, exactly. You know, if he's not going to change his fundamental convictions and have that reflect in his voting, then and I don't know that I'm there yet that I'm confident he would do that. I don't know. He would have to come out and say, here's where I've had my change of heart. You know, now,

0: This is House Call for Health. A woman in Tennessee has been left paralyzed from the chest down, and her family claims this stems from a drug mix-up at a hospital in Nashville. The family of 72-year-old Glenda Dorton says she went to Ascension St. Thomas Hospital for a routine knee replacement surgery and that she was given potassium chloride instead of the anesthetic intended for an epidural procedure. Her family says that mistake led to the paralysis. The hospital says there was a medication error that happened in its pharmacy and that three other patients were also impacted. Dorton's family says they don't blame the doctors, the anesthesiologist, or the immediate care team for the mix-up. Unrelated to the case, the National Institutes of Health says potassium chloride is a medication used in the management and treatment of hypokalemia, which is when you don't have enough potassium in your blood. For more health news, go to foxnewshealth.com. 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I'm Lisa Brady, Fox News.
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0: We are Redeye Radio. He is Eric Carlin. I'm Gary McNamara. Some inflation numbers out yesterday. We'll get to that following the bottom of the hour. In other news, because of the popularity of the WDSA, the NFL has ended their Pro Bowl game.
1: Oh.
0: Well, that's spin, isn't it?
1: Yeah, right. I love that.
0: Massive spin.
1: That's yeah.
0: Massive inaccurate spin there.
1: Yeah.
0: But the NFL, I mean, they ended the tackle game, what, in 2022?
1: Yeah.
0: Because nobody wanted to play in it anymore. It was well, like, no, I'll get injured.
1: I can't afford an injury for this.
0: I can't afford an injury. You know? And so, and then it was like they kept going down the line until people would accept it. And it was like, that's sort of diluting it a little bit. So then they decided to hold flag football games.
1: Sorry.
0: And after the numbers this year, I think the numbers which I think were like 2 million.
1: Yeah.
0: It had gone up to, the first year there's a curiosity when they did the flag football. There 6 million people watched, went down to 2 million. They're like, why are we doing this?
1: Yeah, right.
0: Why are we
1: move on.
0: Why are we playing flag
1: football?
0: We already
1: have exhibit games. They're called games. It's called the football season.
0: Well, no, the exhibition games would be the preseason.
1: I guess preseason,
0: games.
1: You know, that's the warm up for the season. You don't need any more exhibition games.
0: Oh,
1: you know, the real interest has always been the actual season.
0: Yeah, it's like but the real big thing is, you know, especially in football, the average football player, you know, that is like 4 years.
1: Yeah.
0: And I, you know, you sit there and you see these people that play for, you know, 3 years and their knee goes and yeah, they may get, you know, but on the lower rung,
1: mm-hmm.
0: you know, and that's why they tell these players, look, you may sit there, you may be making $700,000 a year, but you got your agent, you got this, you got this.
1: Yeah.
0: After 4 years, you're probably done.
1: Yeah.
0: So you may totally get in cash $1 million and after expenses, you have $800,000. Well, that's it. You got to go get a regular job now. You put that away for your retirement.
1: A friend of mine that I graduated high school with, Marvin Allen, he played for the Patriots after he graduated from Tulane and played for 4 years as a running back. You know, didn't hold any records or anything else. But after that 4 years, went to work in the back office for many teams. Most recently, the Dolphins.
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0: at Bear Watching, because what they want to do is they want to change. But when I hear people say that kind of stuff, those folks bear watching, because they don't have best interests, in my opinion, in mind or at heart.
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2: I'm Chris DeMeo. At least 675 people are now dead in the massive floods in Nepal.
3: Authorities are watching two lakes in particular upstream, one of which was overflowing at times. It's still monsoon season with more rain over the next several days.
2: Fox's Stephanie Bennett. The State Department says 5 of 90 missing Americans made it to safety. President Trump has offered U.S. support. NASA is set to launch a powerful next-generation telescope from the Kennedy Space Center with the help of SpaceX on Sunday.
4: The Nancy Grace Roman Telescope will discover tens of thousands of new planets, billions of galaxies, and tens of billions of stars during its 5-year mission. 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
7: Your WPG Atlantic City electric AccuWeather forecast for South Jersey. Tonight will be clear to partly cloudy with a low of 57. Tomorrow is expected to be partly sunny and humid with a chance of a thundershower in some areas late in the afternoon. The high will reach 87 degrees. Tomorrow night will bring partly cloudy skies with humidity lingering along with a few showers and a possible thunderstorm. The low will be around 70 degrees. I'm AccuWeather meteorologist Jason Caterina on WPG Talk Radio 95.5.
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1: You know, when we talk about inflation, there are actually two reports that come out each month for the month before. One is the Consumer Price Index, and the other is a Personal Consumption Expenditure Price Index called the PCE. There's the CPI, then there's the PCE. The PCE came out yesterday. We already got the Consumer Price Index, but a couple weeks ago.
0: Yeah.
1: On it. Now, the Fed uses this. This is their preferred forecasting tool. They believe that this is probably, which means they believe it's more accurate.
0: Right, right.
1: Now, just so you know, when the Consumer Price Index tracks items directly paid for by consumers, it excludes medical costs paid by insurance or government programs. PCE gets its data from business surveys, what business sells, whereas the CPI gets its data directly from consumer surveys, what households say they buy. So it's different. So it's the total cost of things. For example, if you buy something, if your insurance company pays higher medical costs, that should count.
0: Yeah.
1: You know, if you don't pay for it, but it counts, and that's why
0: somebody is. Yeah,
1: that's why they look and go, well, that's the entire, we're talking about inflation through the entire system. We need to count more of the entire system if it's going to be accurate. But the personal consumption expenditures increased a seasonally adjusted 0.2% for the month, putting the annual inflation rate at 3.7%. The Commerce Department reported yesterday. Both were 0.1 percentage points above the consensus. Stripping out food and energy costs, it rose 3.3% and 0.2% in line with forecast. The report also showed that the personal income rose 0.4% while spending increased 0.2%, both stronger than expected. That means for that month of July, actually, the income rose. Now, for the last couple of years, income has not kept up with inflation. And that's still the case. That hasn't evened it out yet or put it above. Goods prices actually declined in the month of July in this report, driven by 2.7% decrease in gasoline and other related goods. Now, that's going to go up for August.
0: Yeah.
1: I saw 390 the other day, 389. It's the highest I've seen it in Texas since the war began. Now, the other gas station
0: I saw it
1: down the
0: Oklahoma.
1: Road was 359.
0: Yeah, I saw it in Oklahoma at 430 a gallon, but it was an isolated gas station that was, I don't know where they got their pricing. And I thought, this has to be wrong. It has to be the diesel price. No, the diesel price was like 540. It was crazy. And then just down the road, it was 379. And when I got back into Texas. So I don't know why in the world they had it up to 430 a gallon. That's a huge swing, but it was isolated. That's the highest I've seen it so far throughout all this. So, yeah.
1: I'm actually looking at the report. You know, I'm looking at the actual U.S. Bureau of Labor Statistics. They don't have it. You know, they don't have it.

0: of that data, and it was, I was thinking decade, but it actually was century, but I don't know that that claim is accurate. So I'd have to look at the details of how they got to those numbers. Still, murder rates down. You know, and if you look at that, and let's just say, okay, since 1969, you know, it's a big deal, but, you know, there, what really concerns me is this new violence. Maybe it's not so new, but this embracing of violent tactics by the left. When you think about, there was another story yesterday. I do have that story saved. And it shows this correlation. I'd have to get into the study, but it shows this correlation between, this is from the New York Post, this correlation between transgenders and essentially acceptable violence. And to me, that is the most radical concern, or concern of the radicals that I have right now, is they believe they're justifying the violence. Whether it's Charlie Kirk, the murdering of Brian Thompson, or on and on and on. And of course, we have to include multiple attempts on the current president's life.
1: Well, when you look at, you know, the Jared Polis comment from Colorado, where on Hassan Piker, all part of the big tent. And even if there's some things I may disagree, we disagree here. And the rally he had, where they're basically singing the song mocking the death of Charlie Kirk.
0: Yeah.
1: And right. You don't have you don't have the Colorado governor that come out and say, this guy's a piece of crap.
0: Yeah.
1: You know, I'm a Democrat, but the Democrats don't support, we don't cheer the death of someone
0: due to
1: an assassination.
0: Here's the story from Josh Christensen at the New York Post. This is from yesterday afternoon. Shocking studies, shocking in quotations there. Shocking, this is the headline. Shocking study shows link between transgender ideology and left-wing violence. And it goes to, you know, explain what they have seen, what they've actually demonstrated. Now, they do point out here in this article, they start by saying the Trump administration funded researchers and independent collaborators found a startling correlation between proponents of transgender ideology and left-wing violence. But didn't we already know this? I mean, haven't we already seen that evidence? This study is interesting to look at, but you're seeing this correlation play out. We already know the correlation. We know the correlation between the person accused of killing Charlie Kirk and mm-hmm. transgender, mm-hmm. his transgender partner. This is nothing new, but this study kind of points out, and again, if it's accurate, and if there's peer review of this study, it is a great concern, and it should be. The left is embracing violence more and more.
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0: Moore's children's health did not offer a reason for the resignation. Dr. Avram Mack worked in the hospital's behavioral health department. Testifying at the trial, Mack acknowledged that Lindsay Clancy was experiencing a major depressive episode when she killed the children, but the psychiatrist rejected the defense's argument that Clancy was suffering from postpartum psychosis.
1: It's not something that we in psychiatry, at least as far as I'm aware, can talk about as an illness where we understand its typical course.
0: The defense says Clancy should not be held legally responsible for the killings, an argument that has drawn sympathy from many women. Roger Stern, Fox News.
2: A federal agency announces a punishment for President Trump's teleprompter operator who used insider information to place bets on Cauchy.
3: He knew what the president was going to say, and regulators say he bet on it. Federal officials are punishing President Trump's teleprompter operator, Gabriel Perez, for using advance access to the president's speeches to trade on Cauchy, an online event trading platform. The Commodity Futures and Trading Commission says Perez made more than $107,000 betting on words and phrases the president would use. Now Perez must give back his profits, pay a $65,000 fine, and is banned from trading for 3 years. Carmen Roberts, Fox News.
2: A Michigan congresswoman is introducing legislation to keep the name Lake Ontario. Democratic Representative Debbie Dingell says her bill would block President Trump's order renaming the lake Lake America. Dingell calls the Great Lakes a shared treasure and says no executive can erase the name Lake Ontario. I'm Chris DeMeo. This is Fox News.
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5: Your WPG Atlantic City Electric AccuWeather forecast for South Jersey. Tonight will be clear to partly cloudy with a low of 57. Tomorrow is expected to be partly sunny and humid with a chance of a thundershower in some areas late in the afternoon. The high will reach 87 degrees. Tomorrow night will bring partly cloudy skies with humidity lingering along with a few showers and a possible thunderstorm. The low will be around 70 degrees. I'm AccuWeather meteorologist Jason Caterina on WPG Talk Radio 95.5.
6: Now, it's Red Eye Radio. Gary McNamara and Eric Harley talk about everything from politics to social issues and news of the day. Whether you're up late or you're just starting your day, welcome to the show. 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
7: All across America, we are Red Eye Radio. He is Eric Harley and I'm Gary McNamara. And so yesterday, the death of Tim Curry, also 80 years old.
8: Yeah.
7: And it's interesting because first thing I think of is Home Alone 2. You know, and it's like, well, what about the Rocky Horror Picture Show? And I went, are you kidding me? I was never into that at all.
8: I'm not a fan of musicals. And you know what? If people want to go and they want to do the cosplay and sing along, that's great. Whatever. That's fine. For me, it was a TV movie. Actually, it was a miniseries. It. Stephen King.
7: Oh, yeah. It. Yeah. Yeah.
8: And his face in that makeup was perfect.
7: No, I agree with you.
8: Oh, my gosh. Scary. And I thought,
7: that's the one in the cave, right?
8: Yeah. It's in the cave.
7: The kids.
8: And it starts with, you know, him hiding in the sewer drain.
7: Yeah, okay,
8: at first,
7: and then the
8: whole thing, and then the balloons and all of that. But his face in that clown makeup, I never had. You know, some people will tell you, "Oh man, I got a fear of clowns." I never had a fear of clowns until then, and it was just—I mean, it was just all day scary. And Richard Thomas was in that movie. It was, you know,
7: yes.
8: I'm not the biggest Stephen King fan. I just take it, you know, movie by movie, book by book, whatever. It's, you know.

0: in the Fast Lane.
1: The NASCAR Cup Series is heading back to Daytona this weekend for the final race before the chase. Drivers will be competing Saturday in the Coke Zero Sugar 400. Ryan Blaney won this race last year. He's coming off a win last week at New Hampshire. He's one of the 13 drivers who have clinched a spot in the 16-driver chase, with three more slated to join them. But who will it be? The current standings have Bubba Wallace, Austin Cindric, and Shane Vangisbergen making the cut. But there are some on the outside looking in who could make a push. Ryan Preece is in 17th place. He's had six top 10 finishes this year, and another one could potentially squeeze him in. Former Cup Series champ Brad Keselowski could also gain some ground. He won this race back in 2016. The action begins Saturday at 7:30 p.m. Eastern. For Fox in the Fast Lane, Tony Genualdo, Fox News.
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7: We're on our radio. He's Eric Carlin. I'm Gary McNamara. Do you remember just a couple of weeks ago when AOC was doing that interview and she was saying, well, that woke one, you know, that was, you know, that was old stuff. You
8: right.
7: know,
8: we've moved on.
7: And we went, what are you talking about? Hmm. You haven't moved on at all. And then she said, well, are you a member of you're not a member of the DSA. No. Well, you're a member of the New York. Oh, yeah. The local one, but not the national. And we went, she's trying to separate herself from the DSA. That's not going to work.
8: No.
7: The national DSA is going to say, what are you talking about? Are you trying to say you're not a part of us? Because the whole thing where she talked about woke one, oh, that was just a silly thing that happened because of the times or whatever.
8: Yeah.
7: We go, what are you talking about? Woke two is worse than woke one.
8: Yes.
7: Well, AOC rejoins the DSA after membership lapse of 7 years.
8: Yeah, of course.
7: She had to. I'm sure she heard from the DSA. Don't you dare try to separate yourself from us.
8: Well, no, that's the look. You can't. The radicals lead, and you cannot try. And there's no way you can't. You can't get out of it. You and I have been predicting this stuff for years. You know, at some point you become the oppressor if you're not going to be as radical or more radical than the most radical of the left. Then you're out and. They'll come after you.
7: And it's really interesting. The DSA said it decided to disclose AOC's membership details amid reports that she could run for president in the next election cycle. I'm telling you, it came from that interview where she tried to distance herself from the DSA. Oh, yeah, I'm a part of the DSA local chapter of New York, but not the national. Oh, no, not the national, yeah. No. And they just let it go. And you and I both said at the time, we went, I wonder if the national DSA is going to allow her to get away with it. Nope.
8: Nope.
7: You cannot try to. And that's what she was. The whole concept of that interview, she was trying to set herself up as a moderate.
8: Yeah.
7: Oh, what happened right. then? And that was because of 2020. But I mean, yeah, that's.
8: Yeah.
7: I forgot the word she used.
8: Right.
7: But
8: right.
7: she tried to poo-poo it. That's no
8: right.
7: big deal.
8: Right.
7: Oh, no, I'm not a part of the national DSA, just the local in New York.
8: Uh-huh.
7: Sorry, AOC.
8: Can't get away with that.
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3: News. I'm Deborah Valentine. Police in Switzerland reporting at least one person was killed, five hurt during a shooting incident. The mass market Blick tabloid claiming the incident occurred at a rave party. Two officers were shot Saturday in Columbia, South Carolina, while responding to a domestic dispute. Police Chief Skip Holbrook says one of the officers has died from his injuries.
4: Our hearts are broken this evening. We gather under the worst circumstances you could possibly imagine. We're deeply hurt.
3: The alleged gunman, a 33-year-old, described as a career criminal. He was shot and killed by police. The officer, 29-year-old Christopher DeLong, he was married and the father of two young children. The Little League World Championship is today in Williamsport, Pennsylvania. 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

0: your WPG Atlantic City. Electric AccuWeather forecast for South Jersey. Tonight will be clear to partly cloudy with a low of 57. Tomorrow is expected to be partly sunny and humid with a chance of a thundershower in some areas late in the afternoon. The high will reach 87 degrees. Tomorrow night will bring partly cloudy skies with humidity lingering along with a few showers and a possible thunderstorm. The low will be around 70 degrees. I'm AccuWeather meteorologist Jason Caterina on WPG Talk Radio 95.5.
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2: We are Red Eye Radio. He is Eric Harley, and I'm Gary McNamara. Oh, my gosh. Oh,
3: what? Geez, what?
2: You got to be.
3: What do you have? What? What's happening? What? What is it?
2: Mark Kelly. He was on with Peppermint Patty on MS Now.
3: Yeah.
2: That's Jen Psaki for people who don't know.
3: Right.
2: Listen to this, all right? You and I have not talked about this off the air. On Wednesday's broadcast of MSN, What Time Is It?, the briefing with Peppermint Patty, Senator Mark Kelly said Secretary of War Pete Hegseth's attitude that the U.S. military is all about killing people is not healthy. He said, I think the Secretary of Defense has done the members of the military a big disservice by the way he's been conducting himself on the job, getting on stage, talking about about focusing on the military being lethal. That attitude from the top, it's not healthy for members of the military to hear this. I mean, just the stuff he was saying today, so you could see why officers who have attended service academies, imagine if you went to West Point and every day you were walking by a plaque where it says when the law and orders are in conflict, you follow the law, and then you think about that, and you think about some of the things the military is being asked to do. And then you have a Secretary of Defense that's talking about setting records, 10,000 targets struck in this period of time, and now we set a new record, 12,000. Mm-hmm. What an idiot.
3: Yeah.
2: That's what the military is about. We live in a society. You know, it was the same thing. You know, you saw how many people were deported from Washington.
3: Yeah.
2: You saw that, right?
3: Yeah.
2: Last weekend? Thousands.
3: Yeah.
2: Not a peep. Americans want things done. They don't want to know how the sausage is made. And right. that's what Mark Kelly is doing there. That's the reason that the military exists. Military exists to defend the United States of America and to protect our national interests. How do you do that? How does the military do that? You kill people.
3: Yeah. You have to defend the U.S. And how do you defend the U.S.? You kill people.
2: You kill the enemy. There's nothing immoral about saying that. And this is where Mark Kelly, you know, he sort of goes along. It's interesting because he is out in space a lot. Remember talking to that blogger, liberal blogger on the steps of somewhere. And she said, we really don't need billionaires. You know, you're right. We really don't need billionaires. Do you have a mind of your own or you're out in space somewhere, sir?
3: Well, no.
2: I mean, it's like
3: for the longest time, he stayed quiet on issues. He wouldn't say, he wouldn't answer questions. And now you're right. He just seems to follow wherever the radicals are going.
2: Right. And I don't agree with everything Hegseth has done, but I do agree with his focus on ensuring that the military is not a woke organization.
3: Right.
2: Whose job is to make everybody happy. It's about defeating the enemy, and to defeat the enemy, you got to kill people.
3: Yep.
2: And so when he talks about setting a record for targets, when you say that, what does that do? When you're the Secretary of Defense, Secretary of War, whatever. When you're in charge of the military.
3: Yeah.
2: And you're out there saying, we just set a record by targeting 14,000 instead of 12,000. What does that tell your enemy? We're better at getting you.
3: We'll find you.
2: You say that because it's a deterrent.
3: Yep.
2: You know, for somebody being an astronaut, he really seems like he has no clue on so many different issues.
3: No, I mean, he has been completely clueless.
2: Yep.
3: But we're learning.

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1: I'm Michelle Polino.
2: So what'd you do before the world ended?
1: In theaters, Ridley Scott's The Dog Stars is set in Colorado after the world's population has been ravaged by a pandemic. A man lives a lonesome existence in an airplane hangar with his dog and a dour gunman he has befriended when a mysterious transmission comes through on radio while he's flying his old Cessna. It sparks a hunt for a better life.
3: It's not your fault. Acme is evil.
1: Coyote versus Acme, the live-action animated hybrid film, sees Wile E. Coyote, after decades of being blown to bits by Acme's faulty products, teaming up with Billboard lawyer Kevin Avery, played by Will Forte, to take on slick corporate counsel Buddy Crane, played by John Cena, and Acme Inc. And on Netflix, The Whisper Man, a widowed crime writer looks to his estranged father, a retired former police detective, after his 8-year-old is abducted. Adam Scott and Robert De Niro star. That's Fox on Film on Fox News.
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8: We are Red Eye Radio. He is Sarah Carley and I'm Gary McNamara. All right, as we talk about the whole El Sayed thing, this is the maybe the best headline ever from the Babylon Bee. Here it is. Here's the headline. El Sayed, beheading infidel with a machete, no different than a haircut.
9: Wow.
8: Wow.
9: God. Yeah.
8: Some of the headlines they've had this week, they were having a blast. I hope they all don't do it from home, because I do have, and this goes back to the whole Mad Magazine thing growing up. You know, reading Mad Magazine.
9: Yeah.
8: They were all, or even National Lampoon. They're right. All gathered in a room.
9: Yeah, no, you want a bullpen kind of scenario where they're just workshopping ideas.
8: You know, like TMZ does without the liberal bent.
9: Yeah. Well, like TMZ does, except for with something that matters.
8: Yes. Well, you think about it, the comedy really is with the insanity.
9: Yeah. Yeah.
8: Because of the insane narrative that Democrats now hold, that's where the comedy is.
9: Oh, yeah.
8: And where the comedy also is the fact that so many headlines coming from the Babylon Bee are accurate.
9: Yeah.
8: It's not even parody, but it is funny because it used to be parody.
9: Yeah. Yeah. Now they're more accurate than real news.
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12: Fox News, I'm Chris DeMeo. At least 675 people are now dead in the massive floods in Nepal.
13: Authorities are watching two lakes in particular upstream, one of which was overflowing at times. It's still monsoon season with more rain over the next several days.
12: 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NASA is set to launch a

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1: The Nancy Grace Roman telescope will discover tens of thousands of new planets, billions of galaxies, and tens of billions of stars during its five-year mission. All of this aimed at helping scientists answer some of humanity's most profound questions.
0: Fox's Marianne Rafferty. One person is dead after a shooting at a rave in northern Switzerland. 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
7: Your WPG Atlantic City. Electric AccuWeather forecast for South Jersey. Tonight will be clear to partly cloudy with a low of 57. Tomorrow is expected to be partly sunny and humid with a chance of a thundershower in some areas late in the afternoon. The high will reach 87 degrees. Tomorrow night will bring partly cloudy skies with humidity lingering along with a few showers and a possible thunderstorm. The low will be around 70 degrees. I'm AccuWeather meteorologist Jason Caterina on WPG Talk Radio 95.5.
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2: Your WPG Atlantic City Electric AccuWeather forecast for South Jersey. Today will be partly sunny and humid with the possibility of a thundershower in some areas late this afternoon, reaching a high of 87. Tonight, expect partly cloudy skies and humidity with a couple of showers and a thunderstorm with a low of 70. Tomorrow will be humid with intervals of sunshine and a chance of a brief afternoon shower or two with a high of 86. Looking ahead to Tuesday, it will be hot and humid with a mix of clouds and sunshine with a high of 92. I'm AccuWeather meteorologist Joe Lundberg on WPG Talk Radio 95.5.
3: Sunday, August 30th, 2026. I'm Jessica Rosenthal. A temporary Supreme Court ruling on a presidential election integrity order is being challenged yet again by Democratic states. But will the order that impacts mail-in ballots eventually hold up?
4: The court chastised the lower court judges here who have been, according to the Supreme Court, intervening unconstitutionally in the inner workings of the executive branch.
3: And as the Trump administration cracks down on fraud, what they've found has led them to reform how some families qualify for autism services. Now some providers in that sector say fraudsters have made it difficult for the families who need it to get help.
5: Medicaid and the state has had to really put a limit on funding for these services because they are spending an astronomical amount of money on these services that have ultimately not been legitimate.
3: This is the Fox News Rundown from Washington. Week, the U.S. Supreme Court paused a lower court ruling that tried to block a presidential executive order called Ensuring Citizenship Verification and Integrity of Federal Elections. The Supreme Court ruling did not address the legality or merits of the order. They just found Democratic states had sued to stop parts of it a bit too early before the rule had been finalized. Then the lower court judge lifted her ruling that blocked the Postal Service from carrying out its directives in the presidential order. And the Postal Service this week unveiled new rules complying with the president's order. Several Democratic states' attorneys general have now sued again, including Arizona's AG Chris Mays.
6: States run our elections, period. Not the Postal Service and not the president, and that's why we sued the federal government again.
3: The order says states that want the Postal Service to deliver mail-in and absentee ballots must provide a list of eligible voters who will be getting ballots, and the Postal Service can only deliver ballots to those on the list. The order says state citizenship lists will be derived from federal citizenship and naturalization records, Social Security records, SAVE data, and other relevant federal databases. The order argues legally that under Article 2 of the Constitution, the federal government has a duty to enforce federal laws, which includes preventing violations of federal criminal law and maintain public confidence in election outcomes, that additional security measures are necessary, and that secure ballot envelope identifiers like barcodes do not unduly burden or infringe on the rights of eligible voters.
4: This is a close case because the Constitution gives the primary responsibility to run elections to the states, but allows Congress to override it if necessary.
3: Former Deputy Assistant Attorney General and UC Berkeley Law Professor John Yoo.
4: And doesn't mention the president. On the other hand, the president has the higher duty under the Constitution to take care that the laws are faithfully executed. And it is a crime for
7: people to vote who aren't citizens. So President Trump can say, I am not going to allow agencies of the federal government, like the Postal Service, to be used to commit a federal crime. Just like he could say, I'm not going to allow the mails to be used to carry illegal drugs or to carry fraudulent materials. He could also, I think, say, I'm not going to allow the U.S. Postal Service to be used to aid and abet the commission of a federal crime, in this case, illegal voting. On the other hand, we just don't have any guidance from the Supreme Court on whether that conflicts with this other constitutional provision about allowing states to run the elections. Now, I think in the Supreme Court's decision a week ago that this Postal Service regulation should move forward, the Supreme Court may have suggested a way out of this conflict. Because if the Postal Service goes ahead and says, we're going to create a system of secure mail, which will track ballots that go to voters and then tracks ballots that go from the voters back to the government for counting, states don't have to use it. If states don't have to use that system, if it's just voluntary, then you could argue that the states' rights haven't been infringed at all.
3: Yeah, the executive order says, I want to talk more about this idea of the list, right? Because the order says DHS and USCIS will coordinate with Social Security, all these different agencies involved, to compile a list and transmit it to the chief election official of each state. And those who are confirmed will get their ballots. But it's the order says this must be done consistent with applicable law, including the Privacy Act of 1974. Does a list compilation of this kind violate privacy?
7: I should have made clear that I think the court suggested that the other elements of President Trump's executive order may well be legal, that the primary focus will be on the post office and this creation of a system of secure ballots in the mail. The other two parts, I think, are more likely to be legal. The first one is, can DHS create a list of citizens and send them to the states? Well, the court said that that doesn't harm anybody, that there's likely no right of the states to sue because, as the court said, nothing in the regulation, and as the Trump administration agreed, nothing in the regulation of the executive order says that the states have to use the lists. There's nothing wrong with the government compiling a list of citizens and sharing it with the states to help the states make sure people don't violate the law by voting illegally.
3: How come so many lower court federal judges thus far have said in this demand from the federal government that they get this type of information, that privacy is an issue?
7: So one thing that's very important to realize from the Supreme Court's decision, and again, it's a temporary decision, it doesn't reach the merits of any of these questions, is that the court chastised the lower court judges here who have been, according to the Supreme Court, intervening unconstitutionally in the inner workings of the executive branch on the right of the president to order the agencies to carry out the law, on the right of the federal government to try to stop violations of voting law. And so, yes, lower court judges have been issuing these decisions, but the Supreme Court came down hard on them and said, you lower court judges, you are not respecting the rights of the president and the executive branch to enforce the law. You are intervening too early and too aggressively into how the federal government chooses to find out who's violating the law and to prosecute them.
3: Talk to me about harm. Because of all of what you just said, that the federal government has a vested interest in this. So when this gets to the merits, you know, when the Supreme Court considers this the crux of the case, will the Trump administration have to show that illegal voting is happening and that necessitates the executive branch's involvement?
7: I think that when this gets up on the merits, the first two parts of the order will likely be upheld. The one is creating a list of citizens. The federal government, I think, can say, with the support of the court's decision now, that when they're making up the list of citizens, they're just collecting information. The government's just collecting the information and to share it with the states to help the states make sure no one's violating federal law. The second part of the order was to prioritize.

0: prioritize within the Justice Department investigation and prosecution of anyone who's conspiring to break the law by allowing non-citizens to vote. The court said very clearly, lower court judges are not to try to interfere with the way the president and the Justice Department prioritize what crimes to look for, where to spend money, where to devote prosecutors. So really, the third question will be on the post office. The post office has now issued regulations, which a lower court judge has already enjoined, and this is going to go back to the Supreme Court very quickly. The post office said, we're going to create a system with clear ballots and clear envelopes with tracking systems. But it goes to the question of harm. What if states just choose not to use it? Have they really been harmed? If the states haven't really been harmed, if they can just go ahead and use just the regular mail as they have been for decades, then it might be the case that the court will again say, this is up to the states, this is up to the president, but the courts have no role here because no one's really been harmed. And this is a point the court really emphasized in its decision this last week. The courts are not there to run like some kind of supervisor of the way all the other government agencies operate. They're there only to hear cases and controversies when someone's been harmed, when a plaintiff can come into the courthouse and say, the government has injured me. And if the post office doesn't compel the states to use its secure ballot system, maybe nobody's been harmed in any of this and the courts have to stay out.
1: So it would have to be that the post office says this isn't mandatory, or the federal government says this isn't mandatory, that the post office executes this. So you still have free range and use of the postal service, because that would be a harm if you couldn't use the postal service.
0: Yes, exactly right. I think that, for example, this is, I think, what the regulations will turn on when they get up to the Supreme Court for review is, can Texas and Florida, for example, maybe they're more worried about aliens voting, and they choose to use a system that the post office sets up, and that's okay. But if California, Illinois, New York don't think that's a big problem, and so they say, we're just going to use regular mail, and we're not going to comply with the post office's system, and we think, and it turns out the post office says, yeah, it's a voluntary system. States can use it if they want to, but they don't have to. Then I'm not sure who's harmed. And if no one's harmed, then the Supreme Court is going to say this is not fit for a resolution by the judges. This is actually just a system that states can use if they want to, but they don't have to.
1: Okay, now short of that, what is the state's best argument? Is it that time and manner and execution of elections is up to states, and then they should sort of go down that road in arguing against this?
0: Well, the states are making a very aggressive argument that says, don't look at each of these pieces, the lists, the priority for a Justice Department investigation, or the post office system piecemeal. The states are essentially saying they're part of a global effort by the Trump administration to suppress voting, to have people question the way the states are running elections, and maybe even to set up state election officials for a prosecution if they knowingly refuse to use the federal government's lists and refuse to use the secure mailing system. The problem with this argument is that generally the courts don't question the motives of the president. They take usually at face value what the president says. This, in fact, is the very same arguments the states made, when they challenged, for example, President Trump's travel ban from the first term. They said, well, President Trump is trying to block immigration from some states, but really he's doing it because he's a racist. And the Supreme Court said, we, the judiciary, do not question the motives of the president. We take what he's doing at face value. And if it's legal on the face of his orders, then it's legal. We don't ask what's going on in Donald Trump's brain. That's not up to the courts.
1: Does it matter that the states are saying that midterms are really, really close and this is not feasible for us to enact these rules and regulations, and the postal service shouldn't be reasonably expected to get all this together by midterms? Or does that not factor in that this could, a decision could be based on a prospective execution of this order?
0: Well, I think the argument they're making is a little different. It's more along the lines of the federal government.

0: government is trying to do something involving elections within a certain, too close to the time of the elections, and that the courts should, this is a very unusual argument, they're saying the court should stop the federal government from acting here because the Supreme Court in general doesn't like to change the law about elections when you get too close. Now, this doctrine is usually one that the Supreme Court imposes on the lower courts. It usually says to the lower courts, judges don't interfere in, say, districting or election rules when you're too close to an election because it destabilizes things. It's different to say, actually, judges, we want you to intervene and stop the federal government from issuing these rules, from making up these lists, from sending them to the states because you're too close to an election. But that argument will, again, it'll fail or succeed based on whether what the federal government is doing is mandatory. Because, right, if the states say we're getting too close to the election and the Trump administration responds and says, yeah, but we're not making you do anything. You don't have to use our USPS special system. You don't have to use our citizen list. You can keep running the elections as you can have if you feel like it. Then there's no harm to the election. It's not too close because there's no change required.
1: Finally, one more on the harm issue, and it's on the other side of it. If one person, even just one person, ends up being improperly excluded from said list and doesn't get to vote by mail or absentee, is that what should be waited for, that level of harm?
0: So this is the argument of the state, that what the Trump administration is really doing is not trying to actually achieve what's set out in the regulations, but they're trying to create some kind of disincentive, right? Some kind of obstacle to people who really are eligible to vote. The problem with that argument, I think, is that there's nothing you can see.

0: go. It's only if a state wants to voluntarily use these systems that the Trump administration is setting up, will there be any change that you observe in an election.
1: Professor John Yu, thank you so much for your expertise. Appreciate it.
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0: This is House Call for Health. A woman in Tennessee has been left paralyzed from the chest down, and her family claims this stems from a drug mix-up at a hospital in Nashville. The family of 72-year-old Glenda Dorton says she went to Ascension St. Thomas Hospital for a routine knee replacement surgery and that she was given potassium chloride instead of the anesthetic intended for an epidural procedure. Her family says that mistake led to the paralysis. The hospital says there was a medication error that happened in its pharmacy and that three other patients were also impacted. Dorton's family says they don't blame the doctors, the anesthesiologist, or the immediate care team for the mix-up. Unrelated to the case, the National Institutes of Health says potassium chloride is a medication used in the management and treatment of hypokalemia, which is when you don't have enough potassium in your blood. For more health news, go to foxnewshealth.com. 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

0: Adventure of a lifetime. Levitt announced her departure earlier this month, deciding to spend more time with her young family. Her second child was born earlier this year. Levitt will remain an outside advisor to President Trump, working with MAGA Inc., his super PAC. A new press secretary has not been named. When Levitt was out on maternity leave, there were a few briefings with cabinet members instead of a press spokesperson. A federal judge is questioning plans to add President Trump's name to portions of the Kennedy Center in D.C. Trump administration attorneys argue the Kennedy Center board is allowed to add President Trump's name to gardens or courtyards on the Kennedy Center campus. But a federal judge, considering the case, appeared skeptical that that would comply with a 1983 law giving Congress sole discretion to change the Performing Arts Center's name. Judge Christopher Cooper is hearing the legal challenge over adding the president's name and closing the center for up to 2 years for major renovation. The board, comprised largely of allies of President Trump, warned without needed repair, the Kennedy Center could be torn down and replaced with an amphitheater. For the Fox News Rundown, I'm Jeff Manasso.
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2: I'm Chad Pergram with the Speaker's Lobby. There's worry on Capitol Hill that lawmakers and aides are relying too much on AI to write bills and amendments. That's created many pieces of legislative text which are riddled with errors and shoddy language. On the House side, the Office of Legislative Counsel suggests that congressional offices are becoming increasingly reliant on AI to generate legislation. And because AI can crank out legislative text more quickly, the Office of Legislative Counsel says it must spend more time culling through and correcting proposals. Staffers and even outside interest groups are leaning on Claude or ChatGPT to draft legislative language. The argument is that it would take less time to write it from scratch. A report in Politico noted that AI struggles to understand the difference between a tax credit, tax deduction, a tax exclusion, or a grant. All are legislative nuances on Capitol Hill. And AI sometimes excludes U.S. territories, the District of Columbia, or tribal nations when writing a bill only considering the current 50 states. With the Speaker's Lobby, Chad Pergram, Fox News.
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1: I'm Chad Pergram with the Speaker's Lobby. There's worry on Capitol Hill that lawmakers and aides are relying too much on AI to write bills and amendments. That's created many pieces of legislative text which are riddled with errors and shoddy language. On the House side, the Office of Legislative Counsel suggests that congressional offices are becoming increasingly reliant on AI to generate legislation. And because AI can crank out legislative text more quickly, the Office of Legislative Counsel says it must spend more time culling through and correcting proposals. Staffers and even outside interest groups are leaning on Claude or ChatGPT to draft legislative language. The argument is that it would take less time to write it from scratch. A report in Politico noted that AI struggles to understand the difference between a tax credit, tax deduction, a tax exclusion, or a grant. All are legislative nuances on Capitol Hill. And AI sometimes excludes U.S. territories, the District of Columbia, or tribal nations in writing a bill only considering the current 50 states. With the Speaker's Lobby, Chad Pergram, Fox News.

0: week, we spoke to an autism service provider about the Trump administration's crackdown on fraud. After investigating fraud in multiple states, prosecutors have found people stealing money from autism services. Earlier this summer, the Justice Department announced the indictment of 15 people, for example, for stealing over $90 million from seven different state-managed Medicaid programs in Minnesota. The Assistant Attorney General of the National Fraud Enforcement Division, Colin McDonald, said an autism program that cost the taxpayers $600,000 just 6 years ago in that state most recently cost over $400 million. Fox's Jackie Heinrich spoke to a representative with Autism Families Alliance who says the fraudsters have made things more expensive and difficult for everyone, but warns that in the interim, the government's crackdown might be an overcorrection.
1: I think ultimately, you know, we support this because the ones who are legitimate and doing this therapy for the right reasons, we want to weed out those bad actors.
0: Kelsey Bennett is a family advocate at Autism Families Alliance.
1: We don't want, there's no space for that in this field. There's no space for that in any healthcare field. And so we definitely support weeding out the ones who are ultimately stealing money from our clients and families. And, you know, they don't deserve that. They're the ones behind all of this. And so that's why we support weeding out those bad actors.
2: Walk me through what that looks like for a family that's trying to pursue legitimate services. How does the presence of fraudulent actors within the system and then the crackdown trying to root them out, how do both of those things impact real families?
1: Well, ultimately, you know, as we're finding out more and more about these fraudulent acts, in turn, Medicaid and the state has had to really put a limit on funding for these services because they are spending an astronomical amount of money on these services that have ultimately not been legitimate, right? So now we are losing those hours that could have been spent with legitimate clients and families and providing those services. And now because of those very few bad actors, I think that's important to highlight as well. You know, the majority of us are in it providing ethical services. You know, the very few ones are kind of overshadowing everything, giving ABA therapy a bad name. And so, you know, when they now have to put these stipulations in place on therapy. And ultimately, you know, we're happy to do more work on our end, you know, with documentation and things like that to prove that the therapy was legitimate. But at the same time, you know, there's stipulations in place where they're limiting the amount of hours that we can prescribe for this therapy. They're limiting the amount of therapy that can be done via telehealth, which also significantly limits, in turn, the clients getting these services because there's just not enough providers per state to provide those services. So
2: it sounds, it sounds like you're sort of describing what an overcorrection might look like.
1: 100%.
2: Go into that a little bit deeper, if you would.
1: For sure. Yeah, I think, you know, we're finding out about this fraud. And so Medicaid and the state and the government are kind of

0: looking at ways to crack down immediately, save money immediately, and that's by limiting these services. But at the same time, that's in turn limiting these legitimate services that clients need, instead of just weeding out those bad actors. It's also significantly limiting what us as providers can do. And so, like you said, it's an overcorrection. You know, we definitely want to weed all of that out. But I think, you know, best case scenario, it would be weeded out a little bit more carefully and intentionally without affecting the clients and their families. Because currently they're really losing access to very necessary services. So it's very scary.
1: What might that look like? That, you know, the kind of reform that you're talking about where you can make sure that, you know, honest families looking for these services are getting what they need. And that the government's also doing its job to make sure that taxpayers are not, you know, fraud victims. But how do you do that without burdening the families that are legitimately looking for this kind of help?
0: Mm-hmm. Yeah, that's a great question. You know, there's multiple different ways, and I know that a lot of great clinicians have great ideas. So I think ultimately, the first step is partnering with clinicians, and truly understanding what this therapy is, what it looks like, and starting there. I think through conversations, we've found out that a lot of these policymakers have wrote these stipulations without even truly understanding the core of ABA therapy. And so once we are able to get in front of them and explain how this impacts them, they have openly admitted, you're right, we didn't think about that. You know, so I think that's step one, is just really taking the time to understand the therapy and then leaning on clinicians to provide legitimate ways to weed out the fraud. I know I've suggested, you know, there's lots of technology in today's day and age. So using some type of technology, I'm not up with the exact technical terms, but, you know, just to verify, you know, when we're billing for these services, there's technology out there where you cannot bill for your time unless you are at that physical location where you say you're providing those services. Making sure that caregivers are signing off on those services and, you know, vouching for that. And then also, like, really, which they have done a good job of, starting to make the documentation a little bit more intensive, right? So not every child does need 40 hours a week. And so if you're seeing a service provider billing 40 hours a week for every single client, that should be a red flag, because this therapy should be individualized. So I think kind of putting things in place. Sorry,
1: that
0: go ahead.
1: It was an interesting point that you raised. No, I just was interested in the last point that you raised, that, you know, there were instances in these probes where investigators found, you know, fake therapy hours. They found uncredentialed workers. They found kickbacks to parents, even. What was the environment like that allowed this fraudulent activity to go on for so long? Like, how did this problem get this bad?
0: You know, I truly don't know. I was kind of appalled when I found out as well. I think all my colleagues were, because we have always had policies in place with pretty strict documentation and things like that. But I think ultimately it's oversight, on, you know, the insurance side, you know, making sure that those providers that are billing, making sure that their credentials are legitimate, requiring those things. You know, we have like people providing ABA services who are behavior technicians, but don't have actual, you know, like it's called registered behavior technician. So making sure that they have more like strict credentials in place, I guess, to provide these services. That's all I can think of is, you know, this therapy is, as we know, very much needed. It's one of the most evidence-based

0: therapies for autism. And so I think we're like number one or number two line item in Medicaid. So, you know, if they have so many coming in every day, they probably didn't have a great system in place for raising those red flags, you know, kind of understanding
1: that. For a person who doesn't, you know, have much exposure to this world, and they might have been reading the headlines about instances of fraud and, you know, what the administration is doing about it, which we should point out again, you support. What do you want them to know about ABA therapy, about the families that need this, that, you know, the ways that it helps these children, to sort of round out their understanding of how delicate the process needs to be to protect those families while you root out fraud?
0: Yeah, ultimately, I really just want to get the word out there that this, like I said, is a medically necessary, evidence-based therapy that is effective, and it helps. Ultimately, what it boils down to is, you know, we're helping children learn how to communicate with their caregivers. You know, the parents, their parents are hearing them say, "I love you" for the first time. You know, they're able to go out to dinner as a family. Maybe they weren't able to do that for 15 years because of restrictive behaviors that they're now able to do. They're not able to safely participate in the community or in school. And we work on all of those important skills to help them be more independent. And so if you strip them of that therapy, you know, there's going to be, ultimately, it's faces behind these dollar signs. And it's families that, it's their livelihood. They count on this therapy to be in place to help them, not only the clients, but to help parents and caregivers feel more confident and comfortable interacting with their children with special needs.
1: Kelsey Bennett with Autism Families Alliance. It's been great talking to you. Very important subject, and glad we could bring it to our audience today. Kelsey, thank you.
0: Thank you so much for having me.
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2: Twitter is back, sort of, but not really. It's pretty well understood that X, the social media platform now owned and further developed by Elon Musk, was once called Twitter, and from that old version of the platform, we renamed our postings of our simple thoughts as tweets. It helped that it had a little bird icon as its logo. But there's a new thing called Twitter.now, and it's created by a company called Operation Bluebird, headed up by Stephen Coates, one of the old Twitter's former lawyers. Elon Musk and X tried suing them last year, but it appears X gave up their trademarks on the old names. Coates says in a LinkedIn post they're not looking to recreate the old network like Blue Sky tried doing, but is testing out new methods for monitoring and ranking user postings without using concealed algorithms. Oh, and if you want to get in on it, it costs $20 to join the platform tests. With Fox on Tech, I'm Evan Brown, Fox News.
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4: Your WPG Atlantic City Electric AccuWeather forecast for South Jersey. Today will be partly sunny and humid with the possibility of a thundershower in some areas late this afternoon, reaching a high of 87. Tonight, expect partly cloudy skies and humidity with a couple of showers and a thunderstorm with a low of 70. Tomorrow will be humid with intervals of sunshine and a chance of a brief afternoon shower or two with a high of 86. Looking ahead to Tuesday, it will be hot and humid with a mix of clouds and sunshine with a high of 92. I'm AccuWeather meteorologist Joe Lundberg on WPG Talk Radio 95.5.
5: Fox News, I'm Deborah Valentine. Warnings of additional flooding in Nepal due to rising river levels as rescue efforts continue following Wednesday's catastrophic flooding.
6: Officials say more than 750 people have been killed. Another 3,000 are still missing. Among them, at least 90 Americans.
5: Fox's Marianne Rafferty reporting Wednesday's flooding was caused by a glacier collapse. At least one person is dead, five others hurt following a shooting at a rave in Switzerland. No arrests are reported. A motive is unknown at this time. The launch of a new space telescope is scheduled for 7:26 a.m. Eastern Time from the Kennedy Space Center in Florida.
2: NASA's new Nancy Grace Roman Space Telescope is the space agency's latest great observatory. Like the space telescopes of the past, it will be used to study the cosmos.
5: Fox's Evan Brown. 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

look outside the Beltway. I'm Tanya J. Powers. A North Carolina doctor is accused of opening fire on a moving Jeep during an interstate road rage incident, wounding two sisters, ages 12 and 20. Virginia State Police say 61-year-old Dr. Richard Thomas Aravello fired into the vehicle on I-77 near the North Carolina-Virginia border, hitting both sisters in the legs. They were airlifted to a hospital with non-life-threatening injuries. Aravello faces multiple felony charges and is being held without bond. State health officials in Pennsylvania confirm at least two deaths have been connected to measles cases for the first time in that state in 35 years. Health officials confirmed that the victims were unvaccinated. So far this year, the Pennsylvania Health Department has said nearly 400 measles cases were confirmed across 28 counties. And a Maryland woman accused of faking a home invasion last year will have charges against her dropped once she donates $1,000 to Montgomery County Police. Officials say Moesha Gardner sent her husband a text claiming a man forced his way into their home and then sent him an AI-generated image of that man on their couch. The husband called 911, and when eight units raced to the home, they found a cell phone mounted on a tripod aimed at the front door. Inside the home alone was Gardner, who admitted the prank. She

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2: College football season opener for Bill Belichick's North Carolina Tar Heels. They traveled to Dublin, Ireland and beat TCU 15-10. Baseball, what a day for the Cubs' Pete Crow Armstrong. Three homers and six RBIs. Cubs beat the Reds 17-5. Meanwhile, the Dodgers announced that Shohei Ohtani's return to the mound now postponed. He had been scheduled to start Sunday in Detroit. The final is set at the Little League World Series. The team from Nevada will face Curaçao in the championship. That's sports on the Fox News Rundown. Jay Berman, Fox News.
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2: Do it for this edition of the Fox News Rundown from Washington. 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I'm Jessica Rosenthal. 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
0: GLP-1s may be changing the American food scene, but every restaurant is different. 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

0: become so apparent that now they're really being caught by the standard testing.
1: Kekich believes that the future of medicine is being able to catch anything at the cellular level long before symptoms ever show up. Her company is already working towards assessing all of these layers, starting with their core testing.
0: We're going to do very deep, kind of like a functional, if you will, testing where we assess at least 200 to 500 biomarkers related especially to cardiometabolic health. So, of course, this is going to include what I'm seeing a lot more now, like ApoB, apolipoprotein B, or LP little a, lipoprotein little a, MPO, inflammatory biomarkers galore, you know. So that, along with metabolomics testing, the microbiome testing, and perhaps other things that would be maybe sex or age or lifestyle dependent. We work very closely with individuals to understand their lifestyle because you can, I mean, you can do all of this testing and, you know, design the best protocol, if you will, and even an intervention. But if we're not understanding, you know, your life. So I am a huge believer of lifestyle medicine kind of approach. And that's what we do essentially.
1: The six pillars of lifestyle medicine are nutrition, physical activity, sleep, stress management, social connection, and avoidance of risky substances. Kekich's patients go through this testing twice a year, with additional ones being run if needed.
0: Once we do that, we will actually formulate and personalize your pseudocals. So typically it would be very specific supplements that your cellular health may need. And I'm very much a minimalist in that approach. Usually people will come and see us with, you know, dozens and dozens of supplements. And they're always surprised when I say, okay, let's see what we can cross off of this list first before we do anything else. And of course, personalized medication interventions if needed.
1: The goal is to understand each patient's patterns in order to personalize a treatment plan to best manage their health without relying on supplements or medication for the rest of their lives. Kekich says this idea of multiomics and getting a clear picture of how all the systems in your body work together has allowed medicine to break past previous barriers. But like she mentioned earlier, there are still hurdles to overcome before this approach becomes standard practice. Just like with genomics, the technology is extremely expensive and time-consuming. We also don't yet have clear guidelines around which tests to order and how to correctly analyze the results. Thankfully, Kekich says AI is able to solve a lot of the workflow issues that have been holding the field back.
0: We assess, for example, thousands of biomarkers. It's impossible to sift through those for every, you know, client of ours and say, this is what's happening for you at the cellular level. So we obviously engage, and many of us in this space are engaging technologies like AI-empowered biodigital twin, where we can put all of this data and create kind of a computer version of you to see what's happening at the cellular level. And number two, what sort of personalized, precise, and targeted interventions, including lifestyle, not just medications and pharmaceuticals, can we do and use to first course correct whatever you might be on, optimize you once we have course corrected, and then put you on this path to living long and healthy, which is essentially what longevity is and what we all want, not just living long, but really living long and healthy.
1: You can find more information about Adriana Kekich and all of our guests on our website, radiohealthjournal.org. 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I'm Kristen Farah.
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0: How many times have you left a doctor's appointment wishing you took notes? And if you did write anything down, there's a good chance you needed to do some extra research to make sense of the medical jargon. Dr. Arpan Parikh says this information asymmetry is one of the more universal obstacles for patients.
1: By definition, the conversation an American has with their healthcare professional is probably the most complicated conversation they ever have in their life on any given day. And the healthcare professional is thankfully very smart and intelligent and very technical. And the average American doesn't have that level of technical knowledge of healthcare. So right off the bat, when we rely on the patient to be the sole source of memory of what happened during a healthcare appointment, and then report it back to their loved ones who are trying to help them, like, there's immediate loss.
0: Parikh is a double board certified psychiatrist, as well as the CEO and co-founder of KinHealth. It's a new tool he believes will close this information gap. Research has shown that patients forget between 40 and 80% of their conversation with a doctor as soon as they leave the clinic. Not only does this create extra work and stress for the patient, but Parikh reveals what that burden feels like on the physician's side.
1: It's unbelievably frustrating. And it's not frustration at the patient, it's frustration at the system that after spending all this time and effort and energy with a patient trying to explain and support them, they walk out of my office and they forget 50 to 80% of it.
0: And an extra layer of frustration occurs when the patient calls back needing a reminder of information they forgot.
1: Now I'm calling them on my way home from work or while I'm sitting on my couch with my kid, re-explaining the same thing I explained. So it's this like double hit of, if there was just some way for my patients to remember what I said, I will feel so much more fulfilled as a physician or as a healthcare professional. And it will also like directly reduce a very real burden I feel in my practice. And we know from the data, the average medical practice in this country gets around 10 inbound phone calls and messages per provider per day, just from patients who forgot what the doctor said.
0: The real tipping point for Parikh was when his mother-in-law got diagnosed with breast cancer. Stepping into a caregiving role opened his eyes to just how broken this system had become.
1: Even though my wife and I and our families are relatively well-resourced and smart, and we literally have a dozen physicians in the immediate family, it was still nearly impossible for us to navigate her mom to a successful outcome. We did in the end, but I know all the cheat codes. So if we barely pulled it off, then what had been bothering me is the average American is screwed before the game even starts in navigating a complex chronic healthcare journey.
0: This experience 4 years ago laid the foundation for a tool that would give patients more power and control within healthcare.
1: I had the light bulb moment of 2/3 to 3/4 of physicians in this country are now using ambient scribes to help them be more efficient and capture better clinical documentation at the point of care. Why isn't there a similar tool that every patient can have on the incredible smartphones we all have in our pockets?
0: Which is exactly what Kin is. Parikh and his brother created this free app that keeps track of all your health appointments simply by the user pressing record.
1: It listens alongside with you to the doctor's appointment, the conversation you have with your healthcare professional. And you press stop when you're done at the appointment. And within 60 to 90 seconds, sometimes 2 minutes, Kin summarizes in simple, easy to understand language what the healthcare professional just said. And it also generates a list of what are the things I need to do as a patient when I walk out of here.
0: Ensuring that the patients not only have all the information from their appointment, but also an understanding of the next steps they need to take. Kin also allows users to easily share their information with anyone in their care circle.
1: So with one press of a button, I can then share the summaries and the action items with whoever I want to. The really important part about Kin is it's always patient owned, right? So this is for the first time a set of data that the patient is in full control of on their device. It's completely private, completely secure. The patient remains in control. They decide who to share it with, and they decide when they want to delete it.
0: And this is just the beginning of what the Kin team hopes to accomplish. Parikh says they're about to add a component that helps users take action and make real progress with their health goals.
1: So let's say you're using Kin and you take it to your primary care doctor, and I'm making all of this up. And your primary care doctor says, we've been trying to work

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1: Medical notes this week. The shingles vaccine may lower your risk of dementia. A study published in Annals of Internal Medicine found that older adults who received at least one dose of the shingles vaccine had a 24% lower risk of being diagnosed with dementia compared to their non-vaccinated peers. While clinical trials are still needed to confirm these results, observations suggest that routine shingles vaccination could serve as an accessible, dual-purpose intervention to support physical and cognitive health in aging populations. How vitamin D can help fight diabetes. Research published in JAMA Network Open discovered that participants carrying specific genetic variations experienced a 19% reduction in diabetes risk compared to a placebo group. The findings suggest that an inexpensive single genetic test could eventually allow clinicians to personalize preventative strategies for the millions of Americans living with prediabetes. And finally, does it really take 21 days to form a habit? Researchers have discovered that in mouse models, the shift from mindful behavior to an automatic habit occurs suddenly, just like flipping a switch. Because this internal controller can also actively shift habitual actions back into goal-directed choices, the findings offer promising new hope for reversing long-held bad habits. The study is published in Nature Communications. And that's Medical Notes this week. I'm Mayon Vasta Betancourt.
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8: Iran progress. I'm Roxanne Evans, Fox News. President Trump announced the U.S. is taking control of 65 billion barrels of Venezuelan oil following a new deal. This comes as U.S. Central Command confirms all naval mines have been cleared from the strait. And those are moves analysts say could help lower domestic gas prices. Fox's Mike Emanuel at the White House.
9: The Trump administration's in a full court press to cripple the Iranian regime financially. Treasury Secretary Scott Bessent is expected to pressure G20 finance ministers this coming week to comply with sanctions on Iran as the Trump administration seeks to squeeze the regime and its enablers and their access to the global financial system. Iran's foreign minister firing back. Our intelligence shows major efforts to game energy markets. U.S. consumers feel the real bottom line. The president's just back from 2 days in Texas. While he was there, he visited NASA headquarters. The president signed an executive order creating a new space academy similar to our military service academy. Academies and celebrated the rebirth of the American space program.
8: In a social media post, Secretary of State Marco Rubio called the agreement with Venezuela a huge win for both the American and Venezuelan people. A shooting at a rave in the northern Swiss city of Arogu kills one woman and injures 5 others. Fox's Marianne Rafferty has more.
10: The manhunt is underway in northern Switzerland for an early morning mass shooting.

0: top Fox News headquarters in New York City. Always seeking solutions, never sowing division. It's Brian Kilmeade.
1: Hi, everyone. So glad you're there. It's the Brian Kilmeade Show moving through. We're going to be breaking down what's going on with this Ron deal and the operation Screw Ron to the Wall. Benham Ben Tablou will be with us from the, he's director of FTD's Iran program. And we're going to find out where we go from there. Kennedy is here in studio. She is from the
2: present.
1: She's the host of Kennedy Saves the World podcast. And the world needs saving.
2: Sure does, Brian. Sure does.
1: So
2: should I stand too?
1: The problem is can you put the mic up? Because it seems, oh, here you go. But in case people don't know who aren't seeing the stream, were holding it up like a rock star.
2: Yeah, like a metal screaming rock star.
1: Right. How many shows are you on today?
2: Well, I did America's Newsroom, doing the Big Money Show. Probably go home, write an article for the Daily Mail. This is hurting my neck.
1: Do you know what you're going to write on?
2: No. Okay. I wrote 3 articles last week. It was a very busy week.
1: What does your editor do to your articles? They usually help with punctuation or?
2: No, I'm pretty good with punctuation. I actually am very good at finding other people's typos. So when my editor goes through and edits it, I'm always like, this needs a capital M. And I think I kind of drive them crazy.
1: Okay.
2: But they take out, I definitely like put in some racy language and they take that out. They soften the
1: Daily Mail is trying to be a little less racy.
2: Yeah.
1: So I'm struck by this. Let's big picture.
2: Okay.
1: Akeem Jeffries has a meeting with Jared Kushner.
2: Yeah.
1: Okay.
2: It's probably a good start.
1: What's wrong with that? Both sides are outraged. We're Democrats more than Republicans. Democrats can't believe it. That means they're trying to soften you up. You're here to prosecute. You're there to impeach. Republicans are, hey, we didn't lose the House. Why are you giving in? So,
2: well, if you do lose the House, there's that guy. Who is that guy?
1: That's Craig Carton
2: from
1: WFAN. Yeah.
2: Wow, that's a big deal.
1: He's coming to Outkick. He's coming
2: good
1: to
2: job,
1: Outkick.
2: Craig. Good hustle. There's Gary Schreier. Yeah. Good hustle, Gary.
1: He can't really hear.
2: Let's go hit the showers.
1: But
2: if you do lose the House, like Jared Kushner is a negotiator. Like, he is a bring-the-two-sides-together person.
1: But
2: like,
1: does the outrage
2: get out of this?
1: Right. Does the outrage show you that both sides are going to be afraid to, once they become the majority, whatever it is, to ever do any type of deal?
2: Yeah, it's really stupid. Like, I'm fine with it in that I love an impasse in Congress because we spend less money. That's why I like it. I don't like this dug-in, you're either on my side or you're dead to me. Like, we have to somehow get past that mentality.
1: Right.
2: Like, it is so far past time that we do that. When I do my live shows, like I'm doing big live shows this weekend in Tacoma, Washington, at Tacoma Comedy Club. When I do my live shows, I do a 45-minute set with PowerPoint. It is so much fun. I tell stories about MTV.
1: Mm-hmm.
2: I tell some really racy stories that my Daily Mail editor has never seen. Tell some stuff about my daughter in college, which resonates more than anything. The number one question I get
1: is,
2: how can you stand sitting next to Jessica Tarlov? Without fail.
1: No good.
2: Or how dumb is Jessica Tarlov? Or how often do you want to punch Jessica Tarlov in the face? And I answer things like, I like Jessica. She's my friend. Jessica Tarlov is a PhD. I could call her Dr. Tarlov if she were like Dr. Jill Biden. She's not, thank God.
1: Mm-hmm.
2: And of course, I don't want to punch Jessica Tarlov.
1: Right. I get that a lot too.
2: Yeah.
1: I don't even sit next to her that often.
2: I tell people, we don't talk about politics. We talk about our kids. We talk about sports. We gossip about work. Wink. And, you know, we talk about every aspect of life outside of politics, and we have a great friendship. More people need to know how to do that. And the ones who are in politics, there is so much common ground between individual legislators. There are so many bills that are written by Democrats and Republicans that don't make it

0: to the docket. The maybe should, maybe shouldn't. But the point is, there is so much more cooperation than anyone lets on. So the outrage is phony and it's exhausting.
1: So Hakeem Jeffries, after this came out on Sunday, had to find a camera. Here's what he said in his green Yankee hat, which the Yankees should not have a green Yankee hat.
0: Well, maybe for St. Patrick's Day.
1: Cut 43.
2: What's up, y'all? Just finished up an event here in the community in Brooklyn. And wanted to give you a little real talk on this Jared Kushner situation. He asked for a meeting, and I took it to discuss the affordability crisis that exists that is not a hoax. At the same period of time, I shouldn't have to say it, but I am. No one is going to get a pass. We're going to hold every single member of the Trump cartel accountable, beginning on day one. If you're stealing from the American people, shortchanging the American people, or screwing over the American people, you're going to be held accountable.
0: How does that lower my rent payment? How does that lower the price of gas? How does that lower my insurance? How does that do anything that people really care about? Like, sure, there are a lot of Democrats who hate President Trump.
1: I've noticed.
0: But still, those people, if they are in their own affordability crisis, that's what you're going to do? Like, impeachment, the Trump cartel, like, tough guy language?
1: Well,
0: like,
1: I mean,
0: where's your agenda? This is why the DSA is winning. This is it, right there.
1: But you know they want to prosecute Trump, too. They will do that.
0: Oh, they want to shred the Constitution. They don't even want a president.
1: So Catherine Clark is a minority whip. How did she respond to this deal? Cut 45.
3: We are going to hold the crooks accountable. Okay. And so we will work with the White House. That's going to be part of our job and priorities.
1: So
0: Which is it? Hard to have that one both ways.
1: You know, there's a Democrats who said one of the worst things that could happen is for them to win the House.
0: Yeah.
1: Because they'll focus on Trump, where if they're not, they'll focus on an agenda.
0: Yeah.
1: And they're going to be fighting Trump. And look, he's not going to get impeached. You can say whatever you want. Do an investigation. You could be outraged. And then they're going to say, wait, we're done with 2 years. Like Gavin Newsom and this guy, John Ossoff, is fighting Trump. They go, wow, he's taking a page from Newsom's book. Well, what did Newsom get with that?
0: Newsom lower poll ratings.
1: Yeah, right.
0: Like he is absolutely evaporated in Democrat presidential polling.
1: Mm-hmm.
0: And it's like, it hasn't worked. Like the knee pads and, you know, the stupid posting in Trump's voice on X, like all of it is so useless and people see right through it. That's a problem. Like when you build your agenda on, you know, I hate Trump and we have an affordability crisis and all you're doubling down on is the I hate Trump part, he's not going to be president after 2028. Like you got to have more than that. That's why their party has been eaten from within.
1: You know, what's interesting is maybe it's Trump, but I remember when George W. Bush, we had the economic crisis, John McCain's running for president against Barack Obama. I don't hear anyone really ripping Bush. He was like, okay, you know, John McCain's big decision was how much should I deal with him?
0: I'm going to suspend my campaign.
1: Yeah. Which was like, the dumbest thing.
0: And Obama's like, thank you. I'm going to keep talking to American people.
1: Yes. Yeah, I mean, that's just it. Like, where they ever think of George Bush, now he's like 60% approval rating because people go, I don't care about his decisions. I think he's a nice guy.
0: Yeah.
1: And I think that it sends such a great message when you see Bush 41 and Clinton getting along and Bush 43 and Clinton getting along. You hear them say nice things about each other. I think it brings the country together because you have less of the polarization because when you see less of it on top. I have a hunch. I don't know when it's going to happen, but I think it's going to be soon. Soon it's going to be cool to do deals. Soon it's going to be cool to, okay, the immigration thing. They admitted they should never collapse the border.
0: Yeah.
1: Right? Now they admit the border was open. The Mayorkas lied to us flat out. Now they admit the border's closed. Now they can't just say, we're not going to build a wall. The wall's going to be done soon.
0: Yes.
1: So everyone said you can't get a deal done about immigration, so they seal the border. But they actually seal the border. If Trump is smart, he'll say, everyone's concerned about everything just going back when he's done because he did anything executive orders. Let's do something on immigration reform. So Kennedy, when your daughter goes to marry that Norwegian and you want to get him, he wants to come over here and work for a while.
0: Erling Haaland. Yes. I would love for him to play soccer.
1: Even
0: here.
1: With the hair cut.
0: Don't like the haircut. Not a fan.
1: But
0: it's not a good haircut. That was my problem with it.
1: It's just a buzz.
0: But it's like, it looks PC and bad. Like they did a horrible job.
1: And we watched it. We watched it be cut and then

0: shaved.
1: Yeah.
0: But
1: come on, man.
0: But I'd still accept him into America. I would just, the easy part about immigration, I would do. I'd get our first round draft picks a year and let them stay. And we'll have work visas, expand the work visas to make it to, you know, make it to maybe longer, have a screening process. So we expand the screening process in other embassies. We get more workers here. Mm-hmm. We look at the situation when it comes to the Stanford student or the Yale student that wants to stay. We do the background screening and we say, okay, why are we training you to go back to Bangladesh if you want to stay here? So I think there's could be stuff to be done. So a lot of the conservatives will say, oh, man, that Trump sold us out. And other people will say, the Democrats go, how could you possibly do a deal on this? But for the most part, the American people will be like, good. Now, all of a sudden, immigration, my passport, things could be modernized. We haven't touched it since 1980.
1: Oh, I like
0: my
1: passport.
0: Do you think we could do stuff like
1: that? Yes, I absolutely think there are deals to be had because Democrats who were very open border look at, you know, what's going on and like, oh, wow, maybe it is better to have some sort of flow control like every other country does.
0: Yes.
1: Like that is not, it's not a racist concept. It's actually, you know, it's like, and I'm like you, I'm pro-immigration for people who want to come here, get PhDs, work hard, even seasonal labor. I am for that. And I know that is a very unpopular opinion to hold right now. But the reason we have so much illegal immigration is because we have created a black market because it is so restrictive and confusing and it is so difficult to move in and out of this country legally that people are just like, oh, screw it. Then I'll just go around.
0: And then the flip side was it was so easy. Why wouldn't I do that? Oh, I could stay in Ecuador. I can go to America, go to California, and no one's going to throw me out. I'm going to get paid, again, free health care.
1: Free health care. You get paid to go to college.
0: Yeah.
1: You get, you know, free elementary, high school, like all of it.
0: And the part of the deal would be you can't do that.
1: Yes.
0: Yeah. Hey, listen, we got to get more workers in here, but you're going to get paid. They're going to get paid a wage, to competitive wage, and then they're not going to get free health care unless you're going to give it to them. Your farm's going to give it to them.
1: Hey, if you want to do that.
0: We just cut a deal.
1: Yeah.
0: But a lot of people, like every conservative listening to this right now, drove off the road. And every liberal says, no, of course we got to give people health care. And of course we have to apologize for slavery in 1865.
1: Yeah. That my family wasn't here. They were in Romania.
0: Right.
1: And they were serfs.
0: But write a check.
1: At the time.
0: You were serfs.
1: Yes.
0: How'd that pay?
1: It didn't pay well.
0: Really?
1: And then
0: that's why no one ever
1: when my family finally bought a hemp farm, it was taken over by the Soviet communists in the 40s. And that's how my family ended up here.
0: It worked out for me.
1: I know. Thank God. You should call Maria, my mom, and
0: say, listen, it really saved me.
1: She doesn't watch Fox.
0: No? Mm-mm. Even when you're on?
1: I don't think so.
0: Wow. That's interesting.
1: Yeah.
0: So I want to bring up the Abdul El Sayed. Did you see the interview last night?
1: I saw parts of it.
0: And did you find it rewarding?
1: I thought Jesse did a really good job.
0: Yep.
1: I think El Sayed is creepy. Like the fact that he was asking Jesse Waters about his genitals, I found to be off-putting. Like then he had that question ready. He's like, oh, I really got him now. And it's like, you circumcised? Like, why are you asking? Like, that's a fetish, sounds like.
0: Right. Eric didn't pull that clip, but I do have a different clip.
1: He didn't?
0: Yeah.
1: That's like the big one everyone's talking about.
0: Well, yeah. But you know what? I'm not a big groin guy.
1: Okay. Yeah. All right. You know, butts and boobs, I guess, right?
0: Yes, if you don't mind. Mm-hmm. Abdul El Sayed on Medicare for All. You got to be thinking. He's a PhD. He's a doctor.
1: Not a doctor. PhD. He's not an actual doctor.
0: True. But he says he chose not to practice.
1: Okay. What? He and Let's Conrad say, Murray?
0: He wrote Scholar. Can we say that? I know. That's good.
1: Sure.
0: Can we say that?
1: I don't know. I don't know enough about him.
0: Because he's a Maybe. He's a Rhodes Scholar. Here he is. Now, you would think that if he's going to have a policy, he'd worked it out. Cut four.
2: You say you want socialized health care. Abdul, how much is that going to cost?
3: It's going to cost the average Michigander a whole lot less than they pay right now. But I'm just going to tell you.
2: No, but what's the price tag of the program?
3: I'm up against a guy who voted to raise prescription drug prices 19 times, right? And so I'm just saying I want to bring your costs down. The price of the program is going to be substantially less for an everyday person who's out here who can't afford their health care and worried about losing their health care with their job.
2: Well, give me the total number.
3: Look, while you're out here trying to talk about the broader national budget, I'm a lot more interested in the everyday budgets that Michiganders are thinking about. And that's exactly the budget that Donald Trump and Mike Rogers are blowing up right now.

0: So
1: just talking in circles, not saying anything. That is the Communist Manifesto in action.
0: Roughly $7 trillion, but it's almost as big as the entire budget. It looks like Medicare for All will knock everybody, like seniors, off Medicare for All. And what do you mean that you don't like the federal budget? The money is from the federal government.
1: Yeah.
0: So I don't want to talk about the federal government. But you would just think a guy that just had worked it out that would get into detail on what he means, because he has a PhD who prides himself on the great work he did in the medical profession.
1: But they just need to keep it vague. They just need to say Medicare for All. And if you don't parrot that, then you are a heartless person who wants people to die. So my husband has a lot of experience at the VA. The VA sucks. Doesn't matter who's in charge, it still sucks. They need to essentially privatize it, give everyone vouchers and let them go everywhere but the VA, because what they're doing, it's not working. It doesn't work for veterans. It doesn't work for older veterans. It's an awful system. And that is supposedly the gold standard of public health care. So you're going to put everyone on a single payer system like the VA?
0: Like Canada? Like the UK?
1: Does no one remember when Bernie Sanders was the chair of the Veterans Affairs Committee and all those veterans died on wait lists trying to get into the VA and they couldn't?
0: And Kennedy, that's why Bernie Sanders never has run anything. When they gave him a chance, he fell flat on his face. When do we see you on stage?
1: Oh, I'll be in Tacoma, Tacoma Comedy Club, this Friday and Saturday. Friday at 7, Saturday 4 and 7. I will have Kennedy for President t-shirts, and it's going to be amazing.
0: All right. I hope you win.
1: Oh, thanks, Brian. That's what an endorsement.
0: Back in a moment.
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3: All right, buddy. I just want to remind you, United in the States, my brand new book is coming out October 13th. It's going to be on a Tuesday. I'm going to have a special along with it on Fox Nation. You'll see it on the channel. And if you want to see me on stage where I bring it to life, we got six different stories, the six crucial moments that forge the American miracle. I'm going to bring all six of those moments in America's past to life to celebrate America 250. I'll be in Westbury, Long Island, and then I'll be the day before in New Jersey, and then Red Banks, New Jersey. And then I'll be in Jacksonville as well as Clearwater, and then in St. Louis. Just go to BrianKilmeade.com. Hope to meet you in person. Everybody that comes to the show will get a book, and they'll all be signed. So when we come back, we're going to talk about what's happening with this Scott Bessent move to strangle Iran now economically, knowing that military remains an option. 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

0: Your WPG Atlantic City Electric AccuWeather forecast for South Jersey. Today will be partly sunny and humid with the possibility of a thundershower in some areas late this afternoon, reaching a high of 87. Tonight, expect partly cloudy skies and humidity with a couple of showers and a thunderstorm with a low of 70. Tomorrow will be humid with intervals of sunshine and a chance of a brief afternoon shower or two with a high of 86. Looking ahead to Tuesday, it will be hot and humid with a mix of clouds and sunshine with a high of 92. I'm AccuWeather meteorologist Joe Lundberg on WPG Talk Radio 95.5.
1: Fox News on Angelo Bavaro. One person is dead and five injured after a shooting at a rave in northern Switzerland. Police say they are still looking for the suspect. Nepal is warning of possible fresh flooding as communities grapple with devastation.
2: Newly released figures say 669 people were killed in Nepal and seven in Tibet. Between the two countries, nearly 3,000 remain missing. And Nepal's finance minister says it's going to take billions and billions of dollars to rebuild.
1: Fox's Stephanie Bennett. Russia is reportedly drawing up plans for a possible new ground offensive in northern Ukraine.
3: Kyiv warns it could once again involve sending troops in from neighboring Belarus. Intelligence suggests the attack would target two cities, including Ukraine's capital.
1: Fox's Marion Rafferty. 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

0: is empowering parents finally that the technology's not working against us.
1: And that's the reflection on a ruling yesterday that has Meta, not a ruling, but all sides accept an out-of-court settlement before they went to a jury, before Mark Zuckerberg had to go testify again. Usually it's a disaster. Claire Morrell joins us now. The Tech Exit is the name of her book. She's on the Ethics and Policy Center. She's a fellow there. Claire, your thoughts about the impact of this decision to settle with Meta, which includes Facebook and Instagram.
2: Yes, I think the biggest impact of this is actually that they have agreed to really robust age verification requirements. And so this is something states have already been doing. They've been passing laws to require age verification and parental consent for social media. And Meta has fought those laws at every turn. And now they're saying, oh, actually, we can do age verification. During the trial back in March, you know, Mark Zuckerberg said under oath, oh, you know, kids lie about their age to get on our platforms and we have rules, kind of like, what can we do to keep these underage minors off? And now they're saying, oh, we will have a robust age verification process. And so this will really ensure that the youngest kids in America are protected from Meta's platforms. Under 13-year-olds will not be allowed on. And it then additionally will mean that for minors under the age of 18, there are now certain safeguards the company has agreed to in this settlement agreement, like an overnight shutdown from midnight to 6 a.m., a two-hour time limit across their platforms, disabling some of the most dangerous features like these cosmetic filters that have been causing so much of the mental health issues we're seeing in young girls, and disabling notifications during school hours and overnight. So those are some big changes to their industry. And I think, you know, we'll see how that impact plays out. But time will tell. This is just one platform. Mm. It's just Meta. So this isn't across all social media platforms, but this is a big start.
1: Right. So it's $16.7 billion. It's going to be divided by states, not to families that are victims of their kids committing suicide or anything like to that nature, or who have psychological damage. So this money is going to go out, and you would hope that the money goes to addressing this cause. But are they obligated to use some, let's say it's 47 states, so they're going to be getting $500 million or something like that. Are they obligated to do something with this money?
2: Yeah, so the financial piece of it is actually, in my book, it's probably like the least impactful. Like, this is not a lot of money because the state of New Mexico won its trial and they got nearly $1 billion. And that was just for their state of New Mexico. So the financial amount, as you said, it's supposed to be paid out over 10 years. And it's to all these 47 states. So that's actually kind of a small amount relatively per state, because to be honest, the $17 billion, that's about a month or two of Meta's profits. This is not a huge hit to their revenue. I think that the compromise made here by the attorneys general was they really wanted these design changes, this age verification framework in place, because that is going to have the bigger impact over the long term. And that might actually affect Meta's bottom line ad revenue from kids much more than the kind of payouts they have to make to states. As far as I know, there's not a ton of strings attached, though I think part of the settlement agreement is some of this money is going into these funds to help provide youth mental health counseling services in these states, to fund a like national suicide crisis hotline. So there is a little bit of line item delineated that some of these funds in the settlement must go to some of these support services.
1: 63% of teens use Instagram, 31% use Facebook, but this is why it's got to spread. 92% use YouTube and 68% use TikTok. I think TikTok's even higher. So is there don't you think there's an inherent obligation for these other platforms to weigh in? Or you think they're just going to keep their heads down and plow through? A lot of them are writing checks before going to court.
2: No, I think that's exactly right. So YouTube, Snapchat, and TikTok are also all named in this lawsuit. And so I think that in my mind, these negotiations are ongoing and that it's in their best interest. They have the incentive now, especially with Meta settling, to follow suit. And that's even part of this settlement agreement, is that if YouTube and TikTok and Snapchat also agree to these design requirements, including a 1 hour time limit on each of their platforms per day for minors, then that will unlock an additional $5 billion from Meta. So Meta is saying, we will give you more money if These other platforms also have to abide by these design requirements. And that's been part of the problem, right? The industry hasn't done this voluntarily because they're afraid if they put these safeguards

0: in place and their competitors don't, they're going to lose users to those competitive platforms.
1: Yeah, and we should.
0: And so we do kind of need an industry-wide solution. I think it's in their best interest to follow Meta.
1: Or a federal standard that they all have to adhere to. So the next TikTok comes in and they're not going to say we're doing whatever we want. So I hope people, I hope Congress understands that. So looking at this social media in particular. So for example, if I have a product, I would love for you to continue to use that product, right? Whether it's my hot dog stand down the block or whether it's my television series that's on Netflix, I want to hook you in, Claire. That's within capitalism. So, but I can't do it diabolically. I don't want to give you a product that addicts you physically to that, whether it's alcohol or there's restriction on alcohol. So from what you could say, does social media go beyond just trying to get your eyeballs in order to sell more sponsorship and make more revenue? Were they doing something that they knew was damaging to this generation and didn't care, in your view?
0: Yes, absolutely. I really think this is the big tobacco moment for big tech because, yes, you can try to make your product as appealing and competitive to users to attract them to it. However, you cannot unfairly and deceptively market your product in a way that's harming consumers. And so that's what these lawsuits were alleging. They were using states' consumer protection statutes because we have to have protection in place for consumers. You can't just sell a product that is extremely addictive or harmful and not warn users about it. So right now we have warnings on tobacco products so that you are making an informed decision as a consumer. And so that's really the crux of these lawsuits is that for years, they were addicting youth to their platforms and knowingly harming them. They were doing surveys showing that this was negatively impacting teens' mental health. And they hid and concealed this from the public. And so that is really what makes this compelling case that they were deceiving consumers and deceiving parents because they said, hey, our products are safe for kids. Put just the time limits, parental controls in place and they'll be fine. And that didn't bear out. In fact, Meta's internal research showed that parental controls being enabled had little to no impact on teens' compulsive use of their platform.
1: Wow.
0: And they didn't use the term addiction internally, but they knew they would use this term compulsive use. They knew that these products were really addicting teens at such a level that it wasn't just appealing to use, that they actually couldn't stop using the product, even if they wanted to.
1: So I want you to hear Russell Coleman is the Kentucky Attorney General. He's getting $350 million. Here's what he says he's going to do with it, cut 18.
2: That's not my call. It's the decision of our legislature. And I was in middle school during the tobacco settlement. That is great precedent. I would also add opioids to that list of accomplishments of attorneys general in showing up and protecting our states. We're using opioid settlement money to save lives, to prevent harm.
1: Yeah, and here's what the Meta legal chief, the chief legal officer said, cut 20.
3: Our new time limit commitments, night mode features, and usage limits during school hours set the right path forward for our whole industry. As a parent, I'm proud both of the work Meta has done to protect kids historically and of this new groundbreaking agreement.
1: I would feel much better about that if they did that before the court case.
0: Exactly. It's like they could have done this all along, but clearly they didn't until they were compelled to by litigation. And you were saying that we need a federal standard. This is a great step in the right direction. I don't think it eliminates the need for legislation because as you were saying, this is just one platform and we want these standards across the industry. And so I do think it's an important step, but we still have more work to do in terms of making sure that all platforms are abiding by these types of safeguards. And I would say, I would hope the US would really follow the example of Australia and the UK and actually raise the age of social media. I think 13 is still too young for developing brains to be exposed to the kinds of features that social media has. And this settlement does nothing to change the business model and its algorithms. So yes, there's time limits. They're disabling some of these features, but they're not changing the method of their business, which is collecting data on children and then targeting them with advertisements and algorithms that keep them hooked. And even a 2-hour daily time limit, that's enough time for a child to become addicted because in that time, they're getting these constant bursts of dopamine in their brain. And so I would love to see us move more that direction of actually just raising the age somewhere higher, like 16 or 18, the way we have higher age limits for alcohol and tobacco.
1: Right.

0: So, for example, if you love hockey, it's going to keep giving you hockey highlights. Oh, what's the problem with that? Yes. It's like watching ESPN. But with that comes other things. Just to give you an idea what other countries are doing, in Denmark, the Danish government announced a plan to bar anyone under 15. Australia was the first, but they're having trouble keeping teenagers true. A lot of them are just circumventing the process. Some say you got to get the ones that are going to be affected are the 8 and 9 year olds that never were on social media. Spain's prime minister put it at 16. Indonesia, a ban in Indonesia on social media used by children under 16. Brazil, in March, social media users under 16 have been required to link their accounts to a legal guardian. Austria says in March they also plan to ban social media use for children under 14. In Turkey, under 15. Malaysia, they passed a measure barring children under 15 from all platforms. Over 8 million users in Malaysia went into effect in that country. And they also restricted use of TikTok, which almost everyone should do anyway. So it looks like we're almost late to the party. And it looks like we're just kind of waking up now. But a generation or two has passed. Would you also say, Claire, it's hard to crack down on kids that already had access since they were maybe 10 years old? Now tell them at 13, give me that. You can't use that at this time. Let me put those parental controls on there.
1: Yes, it's certainly harder, though I tell parents, and I explain this in my book, it's never too late to reverse course. Just like anyone can break a bad habit. You know, is that an excuse for an adult to give up smoking once they learn that tobacco is harmful? No, people quit. You can actually recover from these addictions. And so, yes, it is always easier. It's going to be easier to protect those who haven't been exposed, but it's really never too late to reverse course. And I do think the U.S. has been a little late to the party. And, you know, parents are on the front lines. We're not helpless. We can do this. We can keep our own kids off social media. But certainly laws like those we're seeing internationally that raise the age, that's a huge support to help parents, because now it's placing the burden on the companies to keep these underage kids off. Because as you may know, in the U.S., to get on social media, you just enter your birth date and click a box. Like, there has not been any age verification or parental consent required to make a social media account. And so it's actually difficult for parents even to kind of effectively police keeping their kids off social media, which is why this meta settlement is really, I think, going to effectively help parents keep those under 13-year-olds off entirely. And so I hope we're kind of going in the right direction. I'd love to see that age raised even higher.
0: Right.
1: But it's not too late. I want parents to know that. And I think that you can still reverse course and take these things away. And there is kind of a detox period, but their brains can actually recover.
0: But you know what? Adults should set a good example too and not be on their phones all day. A lot of times,
1: 100%.
0: Yeah. Claire Morrell wrote the book, The Tech Exit. Go out and pick it up. And we'll see what see if these changes really make a difference. Claire, thanks so much.
1: Thank you for having me.
0: You got it. 1-866-408-7669. We have a lot to discuss today, including the fallout over Hassan Piker and the DSA, who just welcomed back AOC. Why is that okay?
2: Diving deep into today's top stories, it's Brian Kilmeade.
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2: This commercial is 30 seconds long. 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That's why AtlantiCare is the only place to go if you are. AtlantiCare is the region's only comprehensive stroke center, the only one working with Global Neurosciences Institute, and the only one delivering immediate life-saving treatment without transfers to other hospitals. When every moment counts, AtlantiCare will be ready, even before this commercial is over.

0: my opinion.
1: That is Doug Ford considering cutting off electricity to places like Maine, which I don't even know why we're importing electricity from another country. Makes absolutely no sense to me, but you can explain it to me someday. And he's saying, yeah, I might cut off Maine from their electric base. Really? And he says, we can't get back to the table. It seems as though they're the ones who walked away from the table. So I guess he's not at the table in defense of him. But listen to Mayor Olivia Chow. When asked, would you support what Doug Ford is doing? And that is possibly taking electricity away. This is from the mayor of Toronto. Cut 28.
2: Doug Ford also told the Associated Press that if this fight gets worse, the way he put it is everything is on the table, including cutting off electricity from Ontario going into the United States. Do you support that move?
3: Well, whatever it takes. Whatever it takes, upping the price of electricity, we have to get attention because this cannot continue.
2: Proactively cutting off electricity going into the United States, you would support that move as a measure to get the U.S. to the negotiating table?
3: Well, I think whatever our premier needs to do.
1: Think about that. I mean, if you're going to cut off electricity, what they're doing is they're trying to make big deals with China. Can you believe this? China was taking their people off the streets in China and putting them in prison, basically holding them hostage. And now they're looking to set up the trade deals with China. They want 50% of all their trade coming from China. Now, doesn't really help us. You know what they're also going to do? Destroy any type of car industry. They're telling us, oh, we want to be able to make automobiles. You import those cheap China cars, and you will not have a car industry. We pretty much said, don't do it. They are going to do a deal, and China will do a deal, but they're going to be the most non-dependable partner you could imagine. They also say, we have almost no trade with India. We're going to start with India. All right, go ahead. You can go try that and see what happens. Your economy's heading into a recession. Your unemployment's basically twice what ours is. You have absolutely no army. And you're taking the army of and the economy of 350 million people who are just miles away and saying, I'd be better off with China. Don't understand that logic. Here's Jamerson Greer, cut 29.
4: They came to us and they wanted to negotiate a deal, and we said, fine, we're happy to do that. And we offered them an even better deal to reduce their tariffs on steel, aluminum, autos, and lumber to the best in the world. And we believed we had a deal. They went back to Ottawa. They came back the next day. They took issue with how some of it might be implemented. But ultimately, when what seemed like a political decision, they decided to reject this and go in favor of some of the rhetoric you're seeing now.
1: Yeah. All right. Now we're doing this. Now, I heard conflicting reports early on that we changed things at the last minute. I think Howard Lutnick and Jamerson Greer aren't necessarily on the same page. Howard Lutnick was there for Liberation Day, which I don't think was well thought out. Canada's foreign minister said he flagged associated risks of trade with China. They are noticing, said, if we're going to do trade with China, there's going to be a little of a problem. They're going to undercut all our industries. They say even the hawks against the U.S. have to relent a bit because he said we're talking about our economic survival here. So I hope both sides go back to the table because I think it directly affects the midterms. And I think the American people say, hey, we got enough enemies. Let's land the plane here. Wait for the next administration in Canada.
5: 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It appears by its own numbers, the U.S. government seems insolvent. It's reported that the Treasury shows about $6 trillion in assets and over $47 trillion in liabilities. Add it all up, and it looks like the U.S. owes more than $130 trillion it doesn't have. 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

0: Says Perez made more than $107,000 betting on words and phrases the president would use. Now Perez must give back his profits, pay a $65,000 fine, and is banned from trading for 3 years. Carmen Roberts, Fox News.
1: The Little League World Series Championship is today in Williamsport, Pennsylvania. Henderson, Nevada will face Curacao. Nevada beat Ohio to win the U.S. title, while Curacao shut out Japan for that international crown. That title game will begin at 3 p.m. Eastern. I'm Angelo Bavaro, and this...
2: 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Sun, sand, and of course, sitting in traffic. Whether you're crawling on Route 47, bumper to bumper on the parkway, or playing stop and go on the expressway, stay informed with WPG Talk Radio 95.5 and expanded traffic updates all weekend. 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

0: 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Brian Kilmeade.
1: Hi, everyone. So glad you're there. Brian Kilmeade Show coming to you from Midtown Manhattan, heard around the country, around the world. Coming up at the bottom of the hour, Ray Gerber is going to be with us, retired U.S. Marine Corps colonel with 27 years of service across intelligence operations. We'll get the latest, especially on what's going on with John Ratcliffe, CIA director, taking a plane, picked up. I'm not sure if he wanted to be tracked, but he was right to Russia. He did not meet with Vladimir Putin, but did meet with Russian officials and left. 6 hours on the ground. What was the message there? Let's ask John Spencer, retired U.S. Army major and an author of John, you got a brand new book out, right? It's your story. Tell us about it.
2: Absolutely. So 20 times I almost died. It covers everything from my own 25 years in the military to what I do now, which is going in and out of war zones from Ukraine, Azerbaijan, India, Gaza, you name it. And each one of those near-death experiences taught me a lesson.
1: And I want to talk about your career, but I also want to talk about what's hot right now, and that's what's happened with Iran. You saw the new sanctions we put on from the Treasury Secretary. What do you like about it? What was lacking?
2: Sure. I like especially the possibility of second order sanctions, because that's really, Iran's been the most sanctioned country in history, but it's found ways around of it thanks to China and other countries. So I love the idea of not just the former snapback sanctions coming back into effect, but those second order ones, because we want to squeeze them until they cry uncle and come to actual terms of what we all want to happen in Iran.
1: So they're getting about 500,000 barrels, I think, over to China, maybe on a daily basis. If we have a blockade in there, how are they getting it out?
2: Yeah, I mean, it's a great question. I mean, there are other ways other than there is land. I mean, we have a very solid, which most people don't talk about, we're actually letting humanitarian things in because we care about the Iranian people. But how are they getting gas out? It's a great question. I don't know, but there are land borders as well. But they're definitely crying and facing the repercussions of that. I know you know what the Rial is doing. I mean, the reason they had to kill 30 to 50,000 of their people wasn't because they didn't like America, is because their economy had collapsed.
1: You think they ran out of water in Tehran?
2: That they were going to move the capital, absolutely.
1: So they were in bad shape before this conflict.
2: Right.
1: And then I'm looking at the video of these long gas lines in an oil-producing country. What do you make of that?
2: I mean, that's a clear sign that they can't hide. I mean, they do really good on the rhetoric of talking about how strong they are. And this is the kind of the ridiculousness of the Operation Epic Fury's damage to them and this blockade. And it can continue as long as the president wants it to, that it's having real consequences in the country.
1: Does it tax the Navy?
2: Our Navy? No, I mean, I think what we saw is a normal rotation that you would want to see. I don't think it, and what the U.S. Navy says, so I'll let the Navy speak for themselves. They could do this for as long as it takes.
1: So if you look at secondary sanctions, it would be Turkey, India, Russia, China, Qatar. Right? I mean, Pakistan. These are the countries that are doing business with Iran. So we have basically said, if you continue, we're going to sanction you. A lot of those are our key allies, economic allies with India and superpower rival in China and Russia. The tensions are already high. I don't know what kind of leverage we have on them. So how far do you think we should go?
2: Yeah, there's some of those people on the list that I think should be the first on the list, like Russia and China. And I think Russia is just announcing a conversation with Iran to do a new gas deal and actually talk about nuclear power plants. It's crazy. I just got back from India. Of course, I think India is a rising nation. They dominated Pakistan in the four-day war that not most people talk about. Each one of those would have to be very carefully done. And this is the problem with people's thoughts about the Strait of Hormuz. It's already becoming less relevant. So Iran played its nuclear economic card, as Secretary Rubio says, but each one of those countries on that list would have to be handled very specifically, and they've already been warned. So that's the time. And I think what the Treasury Secretary said, like, we're not going to do this immediately. We're giving the warning. Some adjustments will be made. And I think they should start at the top of that list, China.
1: Who time's on whose side?
2: Times is on our side. I mean, this is going back to that. Russia needs, China needs Iran's gas. We don't, but we're also still

0: getting things in and out. I know you were just covering that. The Strait of Hormuz is open, despite the rhetoric.
1: You can, about 27 ships got through on Monday.
0: Yeah. It's not enough, of course, but
1: we need about 100.
0: They've already opened up more of the gas lines for oil to get out.
1: Oman and Iran just made an announcement. We're going to be tolling. Tuesday, they said we're going to open it. Wednesday, they said we're going to toll it. What do you think?
0: It can't happen.
1: Don't they know that? Especially Oman. Doesn't Oman know better? How do you view them?
0: I'm not. Every nation will act in its own interests. So they're trying to act in their own interests. But
1: how is it in their interest to take Iran's side?
0: Yeah, because they'll get cheap gas from Iran. They'll get cheap favor from them. They're making their bets on who's going to be the regional power. This is the great power competition that's happening. The Greatest Loser in Iran situation is China, and they know that. So China's trying to make deals with Oman and all the Gulf states as well. This is the great game, but it can't happen. The freedom of navigation is worth fighting for, because if it happens in the Strait of Hormuz, who else will think the Strait of Malacca and others that, okay, now we can start making millions and millions of dollars off the global economy by tolling these international waters?
1: We would never allow it.
0: No, I mean, we can't allow it.
1: Yeah, so we can't allow it. So when you look at our options, what are our options to turn up the pressure? We played the economic card. It's enforcement now. So you're a military historian as well as professor. What are our options now that we haven't taken and surprised you?
0: Yeah. I mean, there is an uncertainty in war, so nobody could have predicted it. I made this whole list of things that we didn't do, like attacking certain elements of their economic vitality. The regime wants to stay in power. So once the economic pressure is put on and they don't cry uncle, then you could always have the option to return back to military operations. And it's still limited war, but there are so many things that we didn't do to put a squeeze on the regime's ideals about surviving the war, because they think that they have cards and they don't. And it isn't a game per se, but it is a bit of chess, three-dimensional chess. During all of this time, what are we doing? We're repositioning forces, adding defenses to our allies who are the ones that were vulnerable, collecting intelligence.
1: Are we doing that right now?
0: I strongly believe that we are, and repositioning stockpiles. So war tests all assumptions. And I think you and I talked recently about like the so-called low stockpile. But we're also gathering intelligence. So we're gathering our intelligence. So if the war was to restart, and I believe the administration says if it does restart, it will be nothing like it was before, which was still pretty amazing.
1: So do you think the IDF should play a role?
0: Absolutely. What Israel and the United States did together, because of their intelligence penetration of the Iranian society, of the IRGC, but also their capabilities. I mean, they fly F-35s right next to ours, and absolutely, and it's in their interest.
1: Right. So let's talk about 20 times you almost died. Well, first off, how did you get into the military? You write about that in your book.
0: Yeah, I was 17, small town Indiana, single mom, raising three kids, working three jobs. It was the future for me, because college wasn't going to be an option. I believed what the recruiters were selling, college, adventure, everything. And I got all of that immediately shipped off at age of 17 into the jungles of Panama. And that's where one of the book stories start.
1: You also talk about in command the first time you start seeing battle in Iraq. You know, you train, you get ready, you think you're ready, but there's something different from getting training and actually fighting. Can you talk about that moment?
0: Sure.
1: Leading.
0: Yeah, our goal in the military is to make training harder than combat. But there's some things you just can't replicate, like what we saw, you know, Murphy's Law, like something's going to go wrong. So in some of these stories, like that one when I jumped into northern Iraq, a part of the Iraq invasion, and quickly thereafter,
1: Was this the first Persian Gulf War or the second?
0: Second. The Iraqi Freedom. Yeah. I jumped as a parachute, which is his own adventure. Didn't make the book because I had to make a decision on which ones of the stories to include in the book. But we're in a convoy attacking an Iraqi division, and we almost drive off of basically a cliff into a river that would have killed us all. And it was just a split second somebody yelled, stop. And our tires are hovering over the edge of this cliff, and I would have gone over.
1: And you think about that?
0: I do think about that.
1: Right.
0: Because so many of these are, one, I learned from every one of them. They shape who I am, my character, as I'm sitting here with you today, that I'll stand up for the truth. I'll do the right thing when nobody's looking. But I also understand that life's going to throw things at you that you're not ready for.
1: So when you started engaging in battle, that was one time you almost died.
0: Yeah.
1: Give us another.
0: Another one, I mean, in my second Iraq tour, so I went back in 2008, we saw a bomb on the side of the road, too obvious. I surrounded as a commander, and my soldier said, like, sir, if we call this in, we'll be out.

0: there all day. And the common sense thing seemed to be just to pull off the side of the road. Something inside me, you call it intuition, you call it a higher power, said, don't do that. And I didn't, and luckily I didn't, because underneath that bomb that we were standing next to were four larger bombs. It was a trap set by Al-Qaeda at the time for us to pull that, and we would have all been, I wouldn't be here with you today.
1: How'd you find that out that that would have happened?
0: So we did stop, so I decided not to pull on it. Stop, called in the explosive ordnance, the bomb team, basically. They sent their robot down and saw not only a tripwire, if we would have walked near it, but also the wires leading to the other four bombs. One of them we were almost standing on top of.
1: Right. They got better and better at it as the war moved on.
0: Absolutely.
1: Right?
0: The enemy's always trying to and figure out a way to get to you.
1: See, one thing I think is solely underappreciated, not for you because you teach it, is we went in there, okay, we underestimated the decision that Paul Bremer made, maybe at the behest of someone to dismiss the Iraqi army was a mistake. They had nothing to do. They became a trained insurgency.
0: Yeah, I was there for that.
1: Right. So that was brutal.
0: Yeah.
1: But the Ramadi, which you guys did in Fallujah, you end up cordoning off the whole place, giving people IDs, and actually brought peace to these two places. And you made that decision. You don't train for that. How do I fix this?
0: Sure.
1: We're in the middle of urban warfare, which you guys wanted to avoid at all costs, and it happened.
0: Yeah. And that's what I have job security is, because we still avoid and bypass, and we should. We don't want to fight in cities amongst the civilian population, but the enemy wants us to because of the advantage that they get. As much as we see it in Gaza today, this is for the American military. We had to adapt. We figured out a way to get it done by surrounding the city, evacuating every single civilian because we could. We talk about Gaza. There's a reason that we can't, because Egypt said, no, you're not going to let any civilians out of that war zone. But absolutely, in that war you're talking about, the 2004 Second Battle of Fallujah, the largest battle of the Iraq War, larger than the attack of Baghdad, which is 6 million. And there's a reason for that, and I hope we learn from that.
1: Yeah, and then you end up, the surge is successful.
0: Yep.
1: And you bring peace to Iraq to the point where Barack Obama comes in and says, let's pull everybody out.
0: Yeah, and the Iraqi government's like, we got this. We don't need you. Which so that's an element of success, despite people, you know, questioning the reasons for going. An element of success is when you go there and they tell you, we got this. We don't need you anymore.
1: And it turns out they did. And because al-Maliki actually lost the election, and we said, well, the Obama people said, we like him better. Let's leave him in power, as opposed to Alawi, which probably would have dealt with better.
0: Yeah, this is what General Petraeus said. I mean, the second we leave, the government instills all these sectarian violence and repercussions, throwing the vice president in jail, all this, that creates the tension that allows ISIS to form, which is right. Because of their being viewed as not being a part of the government.
1: And all that is in your book, 20 Times I Almost Died.
0: Some of that's in my book.
1: Yeah. Major, right? John Spencer.
0: Yes,
1: so, Major, let's bring up, you thought it would be important for you to see Gaza up close. When people keep saying genocide, they say it instinctively, they say it politically. What do you say?
0: I say that's ridiculous. So I just got back a couple weeks ago from my seventh trip into Gaza. I've been seven times since October 7th observing what the IDF are doing, the incredible measures that they've tried to implement despite what Hamas was doing to protect civilians. More than any nation in the history of war, based on my study of over a decade of every battle and every war involving urban warfare, I think it's crazy that that's still trending, to use the word genocide in a situation where the attacking military has done everything that anybody's ever thought about. They vaccinated the population, fed the population, created water, power, everything. That's not what you do when you're trying to wipe out a population. Of course, they had the right to kill Hamas. You know, killing the enemy is one of the goals of war and trying to get their hostages. But that genocide lie is ridiculous that it continues.
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3: So Major John Spencer is our guest. His book is now out, 20 Times I Almost Died. Talks about his days in the military, why he joined, what he did, and what he accomplished. And also his analysis is just fantastic. Life Lessons from the Edge of Survival. Is it heartened, Major, to know that recruiting's up in this country?
4: Absolutely. And I believe everybody should serve. And to see those numbers spike because they see good leadership, it's a good news story that needs to be told every day.
3: So you sought out the military and you end up being a professor at a war college.
4: Yes.
3: So that is really buying in. So it's not like you're from generations of a military family.
4: No.
3: What sold you on the military?
4: I mean, I believed everything that the recruiter was selling, which is its own craft, but the opportunity that the American dream is really, you join the military, there's a path, you can achieve great things. And I'm an example of that. You can be a general. If you just work hard and do the things you're supposed to do, that's almost like the American dream is replicated, but you're also serving something greater than yourself. You get the brotherhood that lasts a lifetime. It all sold me, and I got everything and more than I could ever dream of.
3: Right, and now you're in a situation where you can analyze the situation, and if things happen, you can go back to war if you had to. So you just mentioned how many times you've been to Gaza. That is the hot spot. How do you envision the next step? Because Jared Kushner, the Board of Peace, they say we've got to a point where Hamas says, okay, we're not in charge, but they have not put down their guns yet. The international force hasn't been assembled yet. Where are we at?
4: Yeah, I mean, I think one is we're continually moving forward. Despite all that's going on in the world, I mean, Jared Kushner just went and had meetings to make sure that the ball keeps going, which is what we want to see, post-conflict resolutions. I mean, those that say that Hamas will never give up their arms are the same ones that said that Hamas would not give up the hostages. It will happen. And what I saw on the ground is, of course, a lot of work to be done, like fields of rubble that needs to be cleared. But there's actually new schools going on with a de-radicalized, non-hate-filled curriculum.
3: So that Board of Peace providing a new curriculum for the Palestinian kids.
4: Absolutely. And making sure that there's security around those schools, working with the tribes, there's almost an obesity problem, according to...
3: I saw that report.
4: So the food is getting in at levels it never got in, even during Hamas's time. But it's going to take time. But I actually see a path and a vision of the Board of Peace that will lead to, if we stick with it, to the actual stability that everybody wants to see, even for the Gazan people.
3: Is Hezbollah and Hamas being replenished?
4: No, absolutely not. Hamas is cut off 100%. And every day, they're filling tunnels. They're collecting up the explosives that Hamas likes to go out to the fields and collect the explosives that haven't exploded. And same thing for Hezbollah, although they have a arsenal underground that is still yet to be dealt with. And that's what we want the Lebanese army to be doing. But Syria is actually doing their part. And they just stopped like trucks full of wire-guided drones coming from probably Russia, Iran. They just stopped those. So nobody's getting a major resupply like they used to.
3: Iran really lost a lot when they lost Assad, that brutal dictator who had to run for his life into Russia.
4: Absolutely. And everybody lost. It's such a benefit.
3: The bad guys lost. The Russians
4: bad guys lost.
3: The Iranians lost.
4: That's absolutely. Hezbollah lost. So Lebanon won because Hezbollah used to go fight for Assad when he was needed help. And he couldn't have that help because of what Israel had done, the pager operation, all of that to Hezbollah. Everybody lost as much as Iran loses every day, like we've been talking about.
3: And Major, isn't it true that if the Russians don't invade Ukraine, they would have their eyes still in helping Assad stay in power, but they had to focus on a war that was way too hard, and Assad ended up almost, he had to be jettisoned out of there.
4: That's right, and he's supposedly living in Moscow at this time. Absolutely, that's a great assessment of Biden's great strategic blunder.
3: Yes, which is still happening, sadly. 20 Times I Almost Died, Life Lessons from the Edge of Survival. John Spencer, thanks so much.
4: Thank you, Brian.

0: Your WPG Atlantic City Electric AccuWeather forecast for South Jersey. Today will be partly sunny and humid with the possibility of a thundershower in some areas late this afternoon, reaching a high of 87. Tonight, expect partly cloudy skies and humidity with a couple of showers and a thunderstorm with a low of 70. Tomorrow will be humid with intervals of sunshine and a chance of a brief afternoon shower or two with a high of 86. Looking ahead to Tuesday, it will be hot and humid with a mix of clouds and sunshine with a high of 92. I'm AccuWeather meteorologist Joe Lundberg on WPG Talk Radio 95.5.
1: I'm Roxanne Evans. A deadly shooting at a rave in Switzerland. A 22-year-old woman is dead, 5 injured. A manhunt now underway. The Nepal death toll climbs to 750, thousands still missing. Officials warn of additional flooding.
2: 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That includes sites where hundreds of hydropower workers are still unaccounted for.
1: Fox's Marianne Rafferty, a South Carolina officer is dead, a second injured. The officer's responding to a domestic dispute in Colombia. The suspect is dead. And it was successful.
3: 3, 2, 1, ignition and liftoff. Go Falcon Heavy and go Roman Space Telescope.
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0: talk show that's getting you talking. You're with Brian Kilmeade.
1: What I love about these sanctions, and make no mistake, while no Chinese institution was named within the sanctions, it is very much the center of gravity to Iran. It's their economic lifeline. So we've widened the net with this. Now it's shipping. We're going after shipping companies, aviation technology, gold, and digital assets. And this is why it matters. And this is just a smart move by Scott Bessent. When you shut down traditional banking, Iran moves to exchange houses. You close those, they move to gold. When you shut down all those routes, that's when they start to move to crypto, to third-party front companies or third-party shipping, and then ultimately the shadow fleet. Economic warfare can be a little like whack-a-mole until you attack the entire financial ecosystem, and that's what they're doing.
2: And that is Mike Cirelli, Navy SEAL, former Navy SEAL, talking about what we're moving now economically, pressuring while keeping the military option there. There's actually more military assets in the area than there was February 27th when this conflict started. Ray Gerber joins us now, retired U.S. Marine Colonel, 27 years of service of intelligence operations, information warfare. Ray, welcome.
3: Hey, thank you, Brian. Good morning.
2: Ray, where do you think this is heading? We know this morning, I guess the big news, Iran and Oman are mentioning now, didn't mention on Tuesday, but on Wednesday, they come out and said, if you want to use the Strait, we're going to be charging fees. So we never would agree to that. It makes me feel like a step backwards. What do you think?
3: I would agree that that's a step backwards. It's providing a mechanism that adds legitimacy to how Iran views the Strait, and it's bringing in people or countries that are typically our partners, like the Omanis, that are enabling and giving that legitimacy.
2: So what do you think the next step should be?
3: I think the next step, you know, to your point, we're going to have to apply pressure on the rest of the Gulf states and the Omanis to not render into these while we're concurrently applying the economic pressure that you were talking about prior to me joining the segment.
2: So the economic pressure is really going to come from us because we had to pressure other countries to India, Turkey, China, Russia, Qatar, those countries that are trading with Pakistan, that are still trading with them. How do we dance that delicate dance in some cases? Because some of these guys are our allies.
3: Well, I think Mike actually noted China is probably the center of gravity for all of it. You're going to have to explicitly go after the Chinese links that are facilitating Iran's progress here. And then to your point about the other states, such as Russia, or more acutely places like Pakistan, Qatar, et cetera, that should be done with precision. And precision that comes with a message that says, we know what you're doing. We know who's doing it. We're going to go explicitly after them. So you've got both a macro and a micro approach that I think has to be taken by the administration.
2: Here's Victoria Coates talking about negotiating with these allies. Cut 33.
4: Well, I think we'd have to at least work with them. How much you trust them is, you know, up to the individual negotiators. But yes, I mean, Turkey is a NATO ally. Pakistan has been a historic ally. They're in a highly strategic location. They're a nuclear power. So for all those reasons, we need to talk to them. Some people are like, oh, no, you can't possibly talk to the Turks. You can't talk to the PACs. I'm like, okay, then what am I going to do? Sit and look in the mirror and talk to myself?
2: Right. It's because they have relationship with Iran. So leverage has got to be done diplomatically, not necessarily in a uniform. Right, Ray?
3: Absolutely. And I think that to your point, those relationships cut both ways. Pressure applied through them actually gets back to Iran to seek a political settlement for where this will all end up.
2: So when you talk about what we could still be doing militarily, what's still on the table that kind of burns you on this ally who, through what, seven presidents has been a problem? This enemy, Iran, through seven has been a problem. What did we leave on the table that frustrates you?
3: I think we, from a military strategy perspective, we never actually led up to the point where we would take away significant portions of Iranian territory or what have you. Epic Fury did a brilliant job tactically executing strikes. The blockade has been very effective in setting the conditions for all this. But we haven't set the force posture to say, if this continues, we might change the fundamental map. And I think without that pressure, without at least the threat of that, you've left something on the table.
2: You're talking about ground troops.
3: I think it's status quo is not going to change anything, Brian. So you have to have at least the option for the policymakers to hold up and say, this is a costly signal on the part of the United States, but we're willing to send it.
2: Right. It's very interesting because...

0: Other people say that, you know, the ground troops would be, if you take Karg Island, you would need ground troops to hold it. They'd also become targets, but that would totally strangle them. Where would you stand on that if they called on your, you know, your battalion?
1: Oh, I think, to be clear, from a tactical and an operational perspective, it's not insignificant. It's far from a trivial action to take away some parts of these Iranian territories, either the disputed islands in the Straits of Hormuz, Strait itself, or Karg Island. And there would be a significant cost to pay. But you ask the question of what have we left on the table as an option to change the facts on the ground. And so I think that's one of the debates that we have to have, because otherwise, if we don't have it, it's been essentially ruled out.
0: So if we could jog over to the Ukrainian situation, it looks like John Ratcliffe landed in Russia, spent about 6 hours on the ground, a 72-hour trip. He's already back. I guess there could be multiple messages. We hear the message was, we hear you're thinking about going into a NATO nation, knock it off. What do you think the Russians are up to that would get our CIA director's attention?
1: Ironically, I spent most of the week working PACOM issues, but when I look at that, what I see is the Russians are very frustrated by their lack of progress in the Ukraine. And one of the ways to break open essentially the stalemate that's going on inside Ukrainian territory is to sidestep it by going through NATO territory. And that would cause significant concern for us because it would invoke Article 5. Hence the reason why it's possible or even plausible the CIA director is going to Russia to say, we know what you're thinking about. It's probably not a good idea.
0: And would he put, how does he put teeth into that warning?
1: I think the teeth are almost self-evident when you run back to the Russians where they're at in this conflict. If you think about the fact that we go and we say we're going to stand beside our NATO allies, even if there's tension there with some of them, we're going to stand beside them. And you really haven't fared well just against the Ukrainians. Going up against a modern coalition like NATO is going to actually cause Russia a strategic defeat.
0: So what do you think? I know, I guess to our advantage would be to, you always put yourself in the enemy's shoes and think, what are their options? You watch their refineries are blowing up now. You saw that without a Navy, Ukraine is basically really hobbled the Russian Navy. What is Russia? How does Russia save face and stop at the same time cease this war?
1: That's a great question. I think it comes back to some of the intractable issues that we're seeing play out between Russia and Ukraine itself. Russia, if they kept some of the Ukrainian territory in order to protect the Russian population that they believe that they're conducting this action on, in part, that would help them save face if they sought a settlement.
0: Right. But giving up the Donbass area, areas they have not won, should be a non-starter?
1: I think that's a very tough negotiation for the Ukraine. They would see that they've now got leverage. And why would they accept the loss of some of what they rightly believe is Ukrainian sovereign territory?
0: Ray, did you ever think war would change so much in real time as it has in that conflict? I mean, look at how it's different. Now we have, not only do we have drones, we have AI autonomous drones that we program. We're not working a joystick anymore in the basement in Las Vegas. The Ukrainians have moved this to a whole new level.
1: The velocity of change specific to the Ukraine has been profound, and it comes across in different segments of the war. But the portion you're talking about now is something that we're all studying because it's going to have impact. Anytime you get into a position where you go static, like they are in the Ukraine-Russia salient right now, you're going to find yourself in a position where you're going to get swarmed like that with anything that can see you is probably going to be able to kill you.
0: So now for a long time, for you, first couple of years, Russia wasn't really affected. They could say, hey, the war's no big deal. I'm not drafting your sons and daughters. These are people from distant provinces. It's no issue. Now they're really cutting to the point where they got to get some of the elite's family to join. If these North Koreans are not going to be there, maybe they will. And number two is, you can honestly say these cities have been affected. And now when you have gas lines in Russia, you know these refineries are really hurting their society and their quality of life. They're being targeted.
1: Yeah, you're absolutely spot on with that. And I think it speaks to the creativity that the Ukrainians have created by denying Russia a safe haven. As you pointed out, first couple of years, Russia was relatively unaffected domestically by this. That is no longer the case. Deep into Russia, they're seeing significant economic impact. The refineries, their version of Amazon, et cetera. You got to give credit to the Ukrainians that they haven't backed down. And in fact, they've actually accelerated how they're viewing this asymmetrically.
0: So this winter, their goal is to hit them with as many ballistic missiles as possible. And we do not have the Patriots in our stockpile to lend. So that's, the Russians want to make this a miserable winter for Ukraine. Here we are still in the summer. How would they best prepare?
1: I think if you're the Ukrainians and you know that the Russians are going to use fires the way that you just described, then you start figuring out how you

0: move things away from the easily targetable positions and you create a problem for Russian targeting. You're not going to be able to stop the missiles, but you can deny them a place where they hit you most effectively.
1: So someone has told me, maybe use the term, hit the archer, not the arrow. They've been trying to block the arrow. Is there a way to hit the archer?
0: There's also that. I mean, to your point, if you know right now that Russia's planning on launching ballistic missiles and you know and you can do the math, there's only a certain number of places, albeit a significant amount to do that from, you can start to deny them safe haven with the same techniques they've been using to go after Russian economic targets. That's another thing that I would be considering. It's also another policy lever that we've talked about, which is does the United States give the Ukrainians more ability to use prompt striking munitions instead of the slower flying things that they've typically been using, i.e. deeper penetrating things like the ATACMS that come out of the HIMARS?
1: Interesting. Mike Pence had this idea when I interviewed him on Monday because he just got back from Ukraine. Yeah, we do not have the Patriots that we want. We probably need them. We have some we could give them, to sell them. But South Koreans do. And the North Koreans have no problem giving them ballistic missiles as well as up to 50,000 soldiers. Do you think it could be in South Korea's interest and the right thing to do to maybe South Korea saying, here, I can help you here?
0: I think absolutely, mostly because just like we talk about in the United States about reindustrialization, South Korea has significant industrial capacity you just described, and they get the ability to vertically close the build of advanced things like the Patriots. Them and the Japanese, we would want them to have that because it's additive capability for us, and it allows us to essentially have export licenses on versions of the Patriots that go to our friends to counter what you just described. Folks that mean us and our friends ill will, we now have the ability to defend them, not just from our own domestic lines, but also the ones from our partners.
1: Yeah, we'll have to see. Ray Gerber, thanks so much. It's a very interesting time. I feel like as much as these things are ongoing, I also think they're solvable. I get the sense that this thing could come to, hopefully they'll come to a close by the end of 26, both conflicts. It would definitely ease some world pressure and certainly world economy. Ray Gerber, thank you.
0: You would hope the weariness, the war weariness that everyone's facing from this actually brings people to the negotiating table to find a durable settlement. Yes, Brian. It was good to talk to you.
1: Yeah, same here. And the other thing is we don't have to convince NATO that they're going to have to spend on their own defense anymore. I think they got
0: that
1: lesson.
0: True.
1: Certainly.
0: They have.
1: Go get them, Ray. Thank you. Back in a moment.
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1: 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A new look at one of the most anticipated video games ever is out.
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3: Get him out of here!
1: Lots of shooting. After years of development, GTA 6 is due out November 19th, starting price $80. But amid all the buzz, beware of scammers. With the extended look available now, the website Malwarebytes says cyber thieves have set up fake sites promising demo versions of the game. They are fake, and instead you're downloading malware that can steal your information. And swimming giant Speedo is getting ready to offer its first wearable device. Called the Speedo IQ, it's a module that fits into the company's Vanquisher swim goggles. After getting out of the pool, swimmers will be able to sync it to an app that details things like their pace, distance, and breathing. With Tech Trends, I'm Sherry Preston, ABC News.

0: So busy, he'll make your head spin. It's Brian Kilmeade. 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
1: Every kid that grows up in Massachusetts in the fourth grade in their geography book has a chapter entitled Our Friends, the Canadians. They are our trading partners. They are our friends. And what Donald Trump is doing is jeopardizing the relationship which we have. And so many of my small businesses have relationships. So many of them are going to be jeopardized. We have to do everything we can in the next 9 weeks to defeat the Republicans in the House and Senate.
2: Okay, fine. Ed Markey, 80 years old, still doing the same thing, accomplishing nothing, just a liberal guy from Massachusetts, joined the club. But he's right. I would love to see a good deal done with Canada. One of the president's things the president did is going to reconfigure our trade relationships. He made the USMCA. It was much better than NAFTA. Everybody agrees with that. They're about to modernize it. The way I understand it, Canada contacted our trade reps and said, let's do our deal. I know you just did EU. I know you've worked out South Korea. I know you've done Japan. I know you're working with Mexico. Let's update the USMCA, but also let's do our deal. And they were on track six days ago to get this done. You heard the president had a good conversation on Thursday, and on Friday, he predicted the deal's done. Well, they reconfigured it in the afternoon. We might have played a role in that. But for everything to go south and then to say we're declaring war, really? How ironic. You're declaring war on America, a country of 42 million with almost no money, less than 2% spent on the military, less than 2%. So now we're in a situation where they're trying to directly target Republicans. They're trying to put maximum pain on Maine and Michigan and Ohio. So here you go. They feel as though they have the advantage, and we feel as though we're not going to do a bad deal. And the president's predetermined. I think he was going to release today. He was going to make it Lake America instead of Lake Ontario. Personally, I'm not really into that. Doesn't really make much sense to me. Here's Scott Bessent, Cut 26.
3: They were offered quite a good deal last week. They chose to reject it. Unfortunately, Prime Minister Carney rose to power on an anti-American, anti-Trump platform.
2: And he's making the most of it. He's not really paying the price for it. And president's having a war with Doug Ford. We get electricity. Maine evidently gets electricity from Ontario. I have no idea why. Why are we getting power from Canada? I'm friend or foe. It doesn't matter. But to do that, now they're going to put tariffs on the electricity or shut it off. Cut 27.
4: I would. Everything's on the table, but I can't do it alone. You know, I'm not the only province that ships electricity down to the U.S. We need a Team Canada approach, and I'd be happy within the provinces to lead that approach. If this escalates and we can't get back to the table and he keeps coming after us, all options are on the table, in my opinion.
2: Well, number one, forget about any military alliance if you're going to break up trade. They said they want 50% of their trade now going with China. I mean, you believe this? What responsible leader would say, let's start dealing with China, including accepting Chinese cars? They say, look, we're barely dealing with India. We'll start upgrading our relationship with India. All right. Good luck with that. We'll see what happens. The other thing that we're not getting much attention yesterday, but I think it's really important that we came forward with this because we didn't have to. China is in the middle of a major operation, a spy operation, hacking operation inside our country. It was unwound and announced yesterday. Even though it's at risk for maybe jeopardizing the deal in September when they come over here, listen to the Attorney General, Cut 35.
5: They were trying to infiltrate not only some of our key infrastructure, like you just described, but hospital systems and healthcare centers. And this is something that's been happening for many years. And in this case, this was sponsored. This is state sponsored. And this is a major national security issue for the United States. And so the work that we did over the past several months, bringing this to a stop is something that the FBI and our great prosecutors in California have worked very hard on, and they're going to reload and try to come at us again. And

0: So this is a fight that we're going to continue to have. But this is a great job done by the FBI and National Security Division here at Maine Justice and then the Southern District of California U.S. Attorney's Office.
1: So they made this announcement, and I think it's political risk. I would say it. I mean, they're the one doing it. We just announced it. But we're going to pressure them in Iran. We expose to the world that we know you're hacking and that we found out what you're doing. So are you going to deny it? We have yet to see a formal response from China. But this is a very interesting shadow boxing, diplomatically. But ultimately, both militaries are building to fight each other should something happen. You listen to the Brian Kilmeade Show.
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0: tips to crack the case. Papp says this is not a publicity stunt, writing, quote, "This is real and we are deadly serious."
1: I'm Roxanne Evans. This is Fox News.
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4: Your WP

cloudy skies and humidity with a couple of showers and a thunderstorm with a low of 70. Tomorrow will be humid with intervals of sunshine and a chance of a brief afternoon shower or two with a high of 86. Looking ahead to Tuesday, it will be hot and humid with a mix of clouds and sunshine with a high of 92. I'm AccuWeather meteorologist Joe Lundberg on WPG Talk Radio 95.5.

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1: Hi, everyone. So glad you're there. We're at 48th and 6th in Midtown Manhattan. Don't try to follow us. After all, you have to go through security. Not that I wouldn't want to see you, but we're in Midtown Manhattan, but heard around the country, around the world. This hour, I'm going to talk to Dr. Todd Rose, co-founder and CEO of the think tank Populous. We're going to get his take on what's going on right now with these crazy cases we're all witnessing. Also, we got Shannon Bream and Trey Gowdy together. Shannon, have you ever met Trey Gowdy?
2: In person, yes. And we trade hair tips and some legal stuff. I mean, we're both crusty old legal lawyer types, but it's really more about the hair when Trey and I get together.
1: Really? Yeah. I always thought that you were more a substantive person.
2: I'm not. You should know better than that. I'm much more about, like, what's the latest mousse? What's the latest styling technique?
1: They're still working on mousse, right?
2: Yeah. I mean, that's giving me my 1980s giveaway.
1: Yes.
2: Yeah, I'm all about the mousse.
1: So, Trey Gowdy, welcome.
3: Brian, how are you? Thank you for letting me be paired with one of the smarter, kinder people in the world.
2: Yeah.
1: Right. I mean, this should be it's going to be very hard to turn this into an insult Don Rickles-like segment, right? Because have you guys ever said anything bad about anybody?
2: But as long as I'm not the subject of the roast. Trey and I, we could team up on Brian.
3: I don't know. He's so nice. It's hard.
2: He is, and he's very hardworking.
3: Incredible. You know what else he does?
2: What?
3: There are times when he knows I'm not feeling great. And even though he works all the time, he says, if you need me to cover your 9 o'clock show, I will.
2: My goodness. He's so generous of spirit. I know. I mean, he offers to let me walk his dogs. That's what he offers me.
1: Paul, let my dogs pull
2: you. But you know I would like that.
1: The Sound of Regret is now out. Do you know that?
2: I do. I've got my coffee. I'm so excited.
1: Well, this week. It came out this week or last week?
3: Tuesday, yes, sir.
1: Yeah, on Tuesday.
2: Did you get a preview copy, Brian, or are you not I am with Trey?
1: I got Trey Gowdy personally previewed it for me.
2: Okay, well.
1: So just this is, I want to get this framed out with another lawyer here. This is taken from, your story is taken from the courtroom, right?
3: Yes,
1: like
3: sir.
1: From your years of experience.
3: Yes,
1: but it also talks about regret. So when there are witnesses that come forward and they aren't protected,
3: right,
1: and then they lose their lives,
3: yes,
1: and then you have to live with that. That's the premise this is built on, right?
3: And the conversation with the mom who trusted you,
1: right?
2: Ooh,
3: yes. That's what regret sounds like. If you're wondering,
1: right,
3: it's what your heart is telling you as you ask a young man to trust you and his mom, and you let him down.
1: Mm. And that you put that, you thought it would be, you put that into a story because it's obviously intriguing, but it's got to be painful.
3: It is painful. I mean, to her everlasting credit, Sylvain Samuel, she's no longer with us, but Sylvain never blamed me for it. She viewed it as me giving her son a chance to avoid 2 decades in prison, which I did. But I blame myself despite her forgiveness.
1: Mm-hmm.
3: I want folks to see, we give these young men, look, I'm not minimizing what they do. Selling drugs is wrong, but it doesn't carry a death sentence. And when I lay out for you, you can spend 2 decades in a federal prison, or you can put on this wire and go buy off of somebody in your drug organization. That is a tough choice.
1: Mm-hmm. Mm-hmm. And they decided to put the wire on.
3: Some say, I've had plenty of them say, I can sleep for 20 years. I'm not helping you. I'm not going to be a snitch. I'm not going to be a rat. And then I've had some, but you know, the real conversation is how you talk them into it. And I remember exactly what I said to Ricky. I said, you have a really cute girlfriend. I doubt she's going to wait on you.
2: Oh.
1: What do you think about that?
2: The girlfriend angle.
3: Yes.
2: I mean, I love Trey's writing because it is informed by his real life experience. I never practiced criminal law or in that space. And so it's fascinating. And there's so many ethical dilemmas that you really have to do to wade through to be a successful prosecutor.
3: I don't like moral ambiguity in my real life, but I like that things are not as easy as they appear to be. I have a cop character in this book named Bones who colors outside the lines. Is that okay to get the right result? Or are you supposed to be like the prosecutor who's a rule follower no matter what, even if it leads you not where you want to go? Mm-hmm. So I like moral ambiguity because life is complicated.
1: Right.
2: Mm-hmm. Well, sure is.
1: If it's complicated for you guys, can you imagine the rest of the world?
2: No,

0: Imagine being Brian Kilmeade walking through this confusing, crazy world.
1: That is very, that's probably, so like, for example, you talk about complicated, this Clancy case, you talk about complicated. I mean, you see it right now. People say, well, you guys don't understand postpartum depression. Well, what about killing three kids, our own kids? And now we'll wait as the jury deliberates. And we see the fact that the husband went out for errands. He's moved on. She sits there in the courtroom paralyzed because she tried to take her own life, slitting her wrist and jumping out a window. So she does that. At the same time, you say, well, you don't know what it's like. What woman who was displaying great ability as a mom would ever do that if she was in clear thought? So there's nothing cut and dry about this, Trey.
2: That is what you have to overcome as a prosecutor, is the presumption is something must be wrong. Normal, quote, normal people, which is not a psychiatric term, but right. Normal people don't do this. To me, it's somewhere between Susan Smith and Andrea Yates. So Andrea Yates was adjudicated not guilty because she was so mentally ill. Susan Smith took 7 minutes to watch those two boys drown in Union, and she watched the car submerge. Mm. She wasn't insane. Mm-mm. She wanted no children. She wanted a new boyfriend. So normal people cannot relate to harming a child. So our instinct is something must be wrong with you. So the prosecutor's job is to say, well, that doesn't let you off the hook. Just because something, quote, may be wrong with you, that same voice that told her to strangle her kids was also smart enough to say, invoke your Miranda rights. Mm-hmm. So it was a pretty smart voice she was listening to. Go ask for your lawyer.
1: So I'd be very curious. Would you, Shannon, would you ever, and Trey, would you ever put her on stand?
0: I wouldn't. I would not. As a lawyer, that's the last thing I would do. I think the minute she's open to direct and cross-examination, I think it opens a world of trouble for her defense. I wouldn't do it.
2: It's so hard for defense attorneys because I used to say, what do you call defendants who don't testify? Inmates. Because the jury expects you to take those 12 steps and go explain to them what happened. On the other hand, what is your explanation? I mean, I would say, how long did it take you to strangle your first child? Mm-hmm. I mean, what's a good answer to that question?
0: Yeah, there's...
2: How about the second one? How hard did the second one fight?
1: Well, I'll be honest, Mr. Gowdy, I don't remember. How about that? Yeah, I blacked out. I was not in the right mind. I was on 17 different drugs. I have no recollection.
2: How many of those drugs were forced to you, and how many did you take voluntarily?
0: And were you taking them as prescribed?
2: Right.
0: I mean, that's another question. So I think, gosh, I think you make such a good... representation of those two cases that you pointed out. And I think a lot of people at home who are not sitting in the jury box, if you're not sitting there listening to every second of testimony and, you know, wading through all of the documents and wading through the jury instructions, it's easy to be on the outside and be on TikTok and have opinions about this whole thing. It's much different to sit there and listen to the whole thing and go through the legal standards. Every state is different. Massachusetts. And now with the introduction of possibility, this lesser included charge of manslaughter.
2: Right.
0: I mean, that makes things interesting for the jury too. That's looking for some maybe possibly kind of off ramp or compromise.
1: What about the fact that 9 of the jurors are women? Mm-hmm. Would that make you feel good or bad if as a prosecutor?
2: Women are really tough on other women, particularly in sex assault cases. I would be more interested in how many are mothers mm-hmm. or how many have been primary caregivers for children. Because my fear would be having that many female jurors that one may say, well, I'm a mom and I had some struggles after my pregnancy, but I would never in a million years. Or there may be one that say, look, I had some thoughts I'm not proud of too. That's sex assault cases is one of the great kind of misnomers in life, Brian, is you would think you would want women on a rape case, but you don't, because they are so tough in some cases on other women.
1: Mm-hmm. Right. Shannon, are you taking this personal?
0: No.
1: Oh, is that true then?
0: But I do think women are very hard on other women, just in life in general. They definitely are. But when I think about this case, I think, gosh, there's so much you have to explain that's beyond, like I said, these headlines, these TikTok things that you have to think about. But a lot of people are going to say, okay, if the argument is that she wasn't well psychologically and she killed 3 people, where do you draw the line on that? I mean, you think about Jeffrey Dahmer and Ted Bundy. Of course, these people aren't well, but can they be held liable for their actions? Can they be held criminally liable? What about somebody who's not feeling

0: well and goes and shoots up a school. I mean, there are just so many other places you have to take that conversation if you're willing to say, in this case, you know, in some way we're going to excuse her killing three children because she was struggling psychologically, you know, but where does that logic end?
1: You know what's crazy is a factor in how many times she did reach out. She actually called the suicide hotline. Mm-hmm. She was talking to her mother-in-law. She was actually saying all these things. I don't know about the hearing voices thing. They say that came in later.
2: Right.
1: But not that that matters. Is that a make or break? So it's not someone who just said, I got up one day and I just killed my kids. I was telling you I was suffering with this. The other thing I heard last night, of course, on CNN is America's terrible at understanding postpartum depression. So I didn't know as a nation, we were also not doing that. I know we had the American Indian issue. We could debate that. I didn't know we were also bad at postpartum depression understanding.
0: Well, I do think that people across the spectrum feel like the system failed her. In some way, the system failed her, whether it was over medication, whether it was not following up on suicide, whether it was saying, hey, listen, let's not have you be with the kids alone for a period of time until we help you and get you straightened out. And she's a nurse and her mother-in-law also a nurse. So it just seems like there's so many places that broke down where she was reaching for help and it could have been handled differently. But at the end of the day, she took these actions and the jury will have to decide if they're criminally.
1: I'm sure you recognize their voices, Shannon Bream and Trey Gowdy here if you're not watching the stream on YouTube and everything else. But Trey's got his book out, The Sound of Regret, certain to be in number one again. Is it number one right now? You don't know yet.
2: I don't look at numbers. I'm too sensitive. I don't look at numbers.
1: Really? What do you mean by that?
0: It's really
2: I don't even
0: hard.
2: Look at ratings. If you tell me the show's doing okay, I trust you, but I don't look at them.
1: Because you take it personal if they're not great? Because your ratings are great.
2: I want you to tell me how to get better. Mm-hmm. So if it's doing well, but I don't think I'm doing my best, then I don't want to take my foot off the gas. I would rather someone say, this is how you can be better than you are.
1: Mm-hmm. Right. But in our business, you don't really ask that because they'll tell you.
0: No, I do, but I think we all do want feedback. Like if you're really trying to get better, I do too. And trust me, people give us all kinds of unsolicited feedback about our outfits and our weight and our hair. And our delivery and everything else.
1: Boy, so tell me if this happens to you when you ask that question. Do people ever come back and say, you're perfect the way you are? Because that's what I get. Does that ever happen?
0: Oh, that's why Trey and I don't ask. Because we're not going to get the same answer as you.
2: The word perfect. No, no one's going to get the word perfect.
0: I will tell you, I don't know about you guys with your spouses, but my Sheldon Bream is a truth teller. So you have to know that. We've been married 30 years. So I only ask him if I want to know the truth. The man is not a good liar, which is a good thing to look for in a spouse. You want them to be terrible liars. But he'll tell me the truth. So I didn't know that early on. I expected every question of like, does this outfit make me look fat? To be like, no, you could never look fat, you know, but not with like, maybe you want to try something else on. Because I'm going to get the truth from Sheldon Bream. But he says you asked, and my goal is to like help you be your best and be, give you the truth.
1: Right.
0: He doesn't sugarcoat it. So don't ask Sheldon Bream unless you want to know.
2: He is a wonderful
0: guy. He's the sweetest best, but he will tell the truth.
2: Every outfit makes you look glamorous. The thing I can't get my head around, Brian, is my wife will ask me this shoe or that shoe, and they look identical to me.
0: Yeah, that's true.
2: I alternate between left and right without even paying attention. Right.
0: Okay, here's my question for you guys. If your wife asks you about something, do you feel like she's obligated to select the one that you pick? Or is this, I'm just taking in data, your vote is going to be one of many? Because I will say my hubs gets a little upset if I say this earring or that earring, and he picks this and I go with the other one. He's like, why did you even ask me?
1: Right. I don't take it personal. I'd rather not be asked. I get that. So if they say, yeah, which shoe do you like better? So I'll just say the one on the left. He goes, oh, so you don't like the other? I'm like, I don't know. Yeah, made me make a decision.
0: You made me choose. Yeah.
1: Right.
0: So but you don't think the wife is locked into your choice if she asks for your input?
1: So I think I want to answer that question, but I only have a couple more minutes with you. You talked to the President of the United States this week.
2: Mm-hmm. Yes, sir.
1: We're going to see the whole interview at 9 p.m. Eastern time right here on Fox News Channel Sunday night. What's your takeaway? How was he? What was surprised you about the interview or before or after?
2: Is the first time I've ever interviewed him. I was the last person in Congress to meet him. People don't believe that, but he knows it's true. I know it's true. What shocked me is when I got there, he took me on about a 1-hour tour of the new construction site with four of his five children. I've been around him a lot. I have a different kind of show. Shannon's show is, I would say, her questions are more probing than my questions. I'm on Sunday night, and what I use.

0: usually tell people is if you've heard a hard question, you misunderstood it. So there, I wanted, like, he's really generous to me off air. I don't know that everybody gets to see that side of him. He also says I'm wrong half the time. And the fact that he would play golf with somebody or be nice to somebody that he thinks is wrong half the time. So, like, his relationship with his parents, I was interested in that. I did not know he'd only played golf with his father one time in his life. Ask him who his dream foursome was. Also ask him if he would run. Knowing everything he knows now, would you do? I mean, it's a hard job, Brian.
1: Yeah.
0: What? I mean, you had a good life. Would you do it again? You've been shot at. You're going to have security for the rest of your life.
1: You said a guy in the golf course the other day?
2: Mm-hmm.
0: Yes.
1: Going after him.
0: Yes.
1: Arms to the teeth.
0: He could not have been nicer to me. I think Lindsay's passing impacted both of us in a way that we could not have foreseen.
1: Yeah, greatest guy.
0: We spent a lot of time talking about Lindsay off camera.
1: Mm. Sunday at 9 o'clock.
0: You
1: have one guest.
0: Well, I also have Paul Morrow. Y'all know y'all have both interviewed the president. One question, and
2: it could be 20 minutes later. You can still be getting the answer. Yeah.
1: And Shannon, who do you have?
2: We're going to have Rahm Emanuel on Sunday, and we're going to talk education's our main topic, but we're also going to hit with him this DSA and internal civil war. He's saying, listen, quit asking kids about their pronouns if they can't even tell you what a pronoun is. We got to educate our kids.
1: And that's how you got him, because he's interested in education.
2: Yeah, yeah, we're going to talk to him Sunday about that.
1: Right. Can you imagine a Democrat doesn't love socialism and is willing to call it out? Not a lot of them.
2: We'll see on Fox News Sunday.
1: And we'll also see it on the channel at what time?
2: 2 p.m. Eastern is your repeat.
1: Okay. A little bit singy-songy.
2: I love to sing everything. You know that about me. Right. You've known me for decades now.
1: Right. She loves to sing.
2: Yes, I do.
1: Trey, congratulations on the book. Guys, pick this out. Pick this up. It's called The Sound of Regret. Watch your show Sunday night at 10 Sunday night in America. And, of course, Shannon Bream's show all over the big
2: Fox
1: network.
2: Fox News Sunday.
1: Back in a moment.
2: Bye.
3: It's Brian Kilmeade.
4: The U.S. Treasury quietly released its official financial report for 2025. It appears by its own numbers, the U.S. government seems insolvent. It's reported that the Treasury shows about $6 trillion in assets and over $47 trillion in liabilities. Add it all up, and it looks like the U.S. owes more than $130 trillion it doesn't have. If that were a family, they'd earn $52,000 a year, spend $73,000, and already be more than $1 million underwater. Any accountant would call that insolvent. 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
5: Hey, welcome back, everybody. Bottom of the hour, I'm going to be going to Dr. Todd Rose next. He is the professor at Harvard Graduate School of Education. We're going to be talking about all these things we're talking about with school and getting these tech out of the classrooms. You would think that a MacBook, you would think that a Chromebook was a step forward, makes it easier. You don't have to carry around textbooks. Believe it or not, they've done studies on the mind and ability to learn. You got to go back to writing things down, the only way to imprint. And even they are totally discouraging even reading books on a Kindle or on your iPad. So they're finding this now after our grade point average as a country has dropped, not only in math, but also in English. So this is very interesting times as we all get ready to go back to school. You listen to the Brian Kilmeade Show. Don't move.

0: Fox News, I'm Angelo Bavaro. NASA launching a successful launch of a new space telescope from Florida this morning.
1: 3, 2, 1, ignition, and liftoff. Go Falcon Heavy and go Roman Space Telescope.
0: The Nancy Grace Roman Space Telescope will help uncover more information about some of the universe's greatest mysteries, including dark energy. Iran is vowing to resist U.S. sanctions as the war passes the six-month mark.
2: While Tehran is publicly downplaying the impacts of the sweeping sanctions, Iran's president is now acknowledging the economic pressure is taking a toll. The White House says the sanctions are meant to cut off Iran's revenue.
0: That is Fox's Marion Rafferty. 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

0: his mouth to your ears, it's Brian Kilmeade.
1: Yeah, I mean, it's the midterm elections are so intriguing, but you know what matters a lot? Even though the president has come out a few times and said, you know what, I'm not that concerned about the midterms, I'm looking big picture for the country. If he wasn't concerned about the midterms, before Labor Day, he's visiting Texas, and evidently he's going to do 30 visits, 30 cities in 30 days, or 30 states in 30 days, in order to shore up what he hopes is the Senate and hold on to the House. Is that possible to buck history? How are the American people feeling about it? We always hear that finding pocketbook issues are the big issues. Dr. Todd Rose has done the research. He's co-founder and CEO of the think tank Populous. He was a professor at Harvard Graduate School of Education. So, Todd Rose, welcome back. Let me your thoughts, right? What's the psyche of the American people right now? How do they feel? How are they feeling about the economy?
2: Well, people are really frustrated. And as you know, we don't do polling. We do this private opinion research. So we get at what people really, truly think, not just what they think is okay to say out loud. And what we find is an overwhelming amount of resentment. It's like something's not right. Things don't feel fair. And they want some solutions. And, you know, we got interested right now in this because of the seeming rise of socialism and these DSA candidates that are winning primaries. And so our newest research, we want to dig in and just be like, what's going on there? And try to better understand what that might mean for the country.
1: And you believe that the support for capitalism is cratering?
2: So it's interesting. We looked at capitalism and socialism and these things, and it turns out that we're really overstating our support for capitalism right now. Everybody is. And that's a little troubling to me, given how important that is to our prosperity. For example, publicly, 46% of Americans say they have a favorable view of capitalism. In private, it's only 34%. And what makes it even worse is even when you just look at Republicans, right, who you would think would be the strongest supporters, 68% publicly say, yeah, I like capitalism. It's only 46% in private. And so we get a little nervous about that. I will tell you, though, Brian, the thing I'm a little more concerned about is this rise of DSA and our willingness to vote for them. And if you don't mind, I'd love to jump into that.
1: No, absolutely. Let's do it. I mean, number one, I don't get it. And number 32, if you told me that this is what they're running on, and you just said, Brian, here, there, therefore, get rid of the border, no prisons, got to get rid of the Senate, eventually reconfigure the presidency and the Supreme Court. I go, okay. And by the way, get rid of the Defense Department. So right. If you told me that, I go, yeah, they're going to get maybe 1% of the vote. Why are they resonating?
2: And here's what's so interesting. So we looked at people's willingness to vote for a DSA candidate, right? Just would you consider it? Turns out 42% of the country says yes to that in private. When you look just at Democrats, right? Because people say, well, maybe this is just a fringe thing. It's not. Publicly, 2/3 of Democrats say they would vote for him. In private, it's even more. 80.

0: 3% of Democrats would vote for a DSA candidate. And it's what's interesting about that is I said, okay, that, you see, a third of independents would. And so we were like, okay, well, what's behind that? Is it that they actually want socialism? Because as you just pointed out, the DSA is not, they're not shy about saying what they're really for, right? They want to seize the means of production. They want to do these things. Okay. It turns out that when we ask, though, okay, well, do you think America would be better as a socialist country? If you want to vote for these people, well, this is where it falls apart, right? Only 11% of Americans in private actually think we should be socialist. So 9 out of 10 people don't really want this. What I really thought was interesting is all the narrative is like, well, the young kids, the young Gen Z, oh, they're all socialists. Not true. While a third of them publicly say they want to be socialist, it's only 14% in private. So what we're seeing here, what we're putting together is people are frustrated. The DSA is making it sound like we want socialism, right? That's good for them. We don't, but we are frustrated. And I think people are saying, look, I'll vote for someone who will try to address this, even if it might be a really awful choice in the end. So when we look at this, we think, look, we've got to take this seriously. We could end up in a socialist sort of oriented society, not because people wanted it, but because we're so frustrated that we were willing to vote for whoever.
1: You know, during the Cold War, they would try to sell that they have a better system. But please point to a socialist system that's working. We're watching Cuba fall apart, Nicaragua fall apart, Central and South America, these socialist countries going back to a more democratic possibility and a leader. Tell me that you envy Russia's system. Tell me anything right. About even you look at the Nordic countries that Bernie Sanders used to love to compare it to. They're getting more and more free market entities back exactly. In. Then you look at socialist medicine, UK and Canada. I used to get right. That all the time. But then if you talk to any Brit or any Canadian, nobody's happy with that.
0: Yeah, it doesn't work. This is the thing. This is a system that has been tried. It does. Not only does it not work, it causes more misery, suffering and desperation than just about anything. And I think what's interesting is, I'll tell you, we have some more data coming out shortly, but I'll just tell you this here. It's funny, we asked them, well, what do you think socialism means? And it turns out they don't know what it means, right? So two-thirds of Democrats privately believe it just means more welfare, not seizing the means of production. And I want to point them to the DSA platform to show you, like, this is not what it's about, right? And so I look at this and I say, look, there's urgency. People would vote for these candidates. The good news is it's not because they're ideologically aligned to it. They don't want socialism, but there is something wrong, and we need capitalism isn't working for enough of us, and we've got to be laser focused on acknowledging that and actually making it better for people,
1: right?
0: Not by going socialist.
1: And I've always said this. Scott Bessin was doing our show for about 2 years before he was Treasury Secretary. Yeah. And I knew he was really rich, and he worked for George Soros for a while when George Soros was more of an investor and less of a political activist. And he was just talking about how he came from, you know, he watched his dad lose everything and then battle all the way back. And he had a job since he was 11 years old, and now he's clearly a billionaire. And I said, why would you want this job? He said, because I'm really concerned about income inequality. He goes, yep. It's really spreading, and I want to see if I could try to fix it. So is that somehow the frustration you're hearing about?
0: It is. And what's funny is in our data, Americans don't resent wealthy people, despite what Democrats keep saying, Democratic socialists say. They think billionaires that earned it honestly deserve it. It's not that. It's that they have this sneaking suspicion that the game is rigged against them and their children, and they don't even have the opportunity to earn their own success. But when we start making progress, I'll give you a good example. We can turn this around. We've been tracking this unfairness and resentment for 5 years. It's been in the dumpster for a while. Upwards of 8 out of 10 Americans think society is unfair. When you saw the administration start to go against DEI, so dismantle these things, that has already led to a double-digit increase in perceived fairness, including amongst Democrats. So ignore the media narrative, stuff like that, get back to brass tacks. As Americans, we don't want other people's money. We want a chance to earn our own success, and we just want a fair shot. When policies are happening that we believe lead to that, we start to feel better about society. When that's not happening, we get really resentful and we start lashing out and being willing to make really dumb decisions like voting for Democratic Socialists.
1: Yeah, I guess so. The one thing I heard too is capitalism is not a popular word, but free markets are.

0: If you tell people free markets, opportunity, they begin to understand. But also, exactly. I, you know, a lot of people, I'm just overall surprised. Like I'm, there are very few things surprised me. Number one, I was caught by surprise by the data centers backlash. That can't be fixed. Yeah, if you build it irresponsibly and there's a loud hum and you use the power and up, you know, you up everyone's utility bills, they're going to be mad. Got it.
1: Right.
0: But people now pushing back on AI as a concept and pushing back on data centers as a program, that to me, when they were booing commencement addresses and mentioned AI, wow.
2: It's and I see this as a couple of things, and you'll see some interesting, brought this up. You'll see some more data come out from us in the next week or two around this exact topic, but I'll give you a sneak peek. It is true that people are worried. The AI data centers, we also know from some of our other work that China has been directly infusing propaganda against AI centers into social media, targeting us, particularly young people. We know that as a matter of fact, because it's a really phenomenal way to slow us down and curb our lead in the AI race. Now, that doesn't mean, as you said earlier, look, there are some problems. We got to be careful. We got to do this right. But AI data centers are actually pretty darn good job creators, and they're pretty good for communities when they're done right. But if we keep allowing this kind of manipulation and distorting what we think we all believe as Americans, bad things are going to happen. But the good news is, in private, we're still Americans, right? We still believe in meritocracy. We still want the American dream. We still want the basics of what you might already believe. It's just we don't think other people agree with us right now, and it's a problem.
0: Wow, so interesting. So that was a big one of the biggest issues. So you pretty much, you covered a lot of it. So if the elections were held today, you were considering for a Democratic Socialist. You said 42% of the general public privately say they would, as opposed to 83% of Democrats. Wow. So
2: yeah. So it is not a fringe thing in the Democratic Party. That's where the energy is, right? This is a problem. And a third of independents would consider it. Now, again, what I just say is this isn't because outside of the Democratic Party, it's not because it's ideological. It's because they don't feel like people are addressing the real roots of unfairness and they're willing to try anything. So let's not get to that place, right? Let's, you know, I think the president's done a decent job speaking to that. And we need to double down on it. People just want a chance to earn their own success, and they don't think they live in that society right now.
0: Wow. Dr. Todd Rose, co-founder and CEO of Populous, thanks so much. I got to have you back on the data centers AI stuff, too.
2: Absolutely.
0: All right.
2: Good to see you.
0: Go get him. Thanks, Todd. Back in a moment.
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2: I'll tell you right now, if people keep saying that Russia's winning day or night, they never got to Kyiv, they never got to Kharkiv, they never crossed the Dnieper River, they've got some real problems going on right now. Right? And their loss ratio is absolutely astounding. When you lose between 1.2 and 1.5 million soldiers, that's astronomical, considering they left Afghanistan, the Soviet Union, after losing only 18,000. So if I'm a betting guy and playing the poly market, my bet's on Ukraine, not on Russia.
3: So that is General Kellogg, Lieutenant General Kellogg, and he's just going back and forth. He was there as a contractor when Joe Biden was president. He's there now. He was a key advisor. They weren't listening to him. So he eventually kind of backed out. But he's still on the ground, knows what's going on, and he knows for a fact that Russia's not winning. So the president of the United States was slow to understand that, and Vladimir Putin maybe still doesn't understand it. But what they want to do is create a hellish winter for the Ukrainians and try to shut up their power again. We'll see. Looks like this is the year they have to absorb. They're going to have their own problems because, according to last time I saw, the Ukrainians have blown up 25 refineries. I think they only got 33 in their country. So you're going to tell me that they are refining oil and gas like they were used to? Absolutely not. Plus, I hope the president signs in more secondary sanctions. A quick note before I talk a little bit more about the Russian situation. Coming up on One Nation Sunday at 10 p.m., we got a fantastic show for you. I'm going to talk about that Meta trial and what it means. Is this the tobacco moment when people finally had to admit, tobacco companies, Philip Morris, finally had to go out and admit it is addictive. We did it on purpose. And thankfully, smoking has never been the same. Is this that moment, that Meta deal, when they have to write a $16 billion check, even though they didn't have to admit they were wrong when it comes to social media? Dr. Drew Pinsky, all about addiction. He's an expert there, psychologist. He's going to be with us too. Mark Wayne Mullen's had a heck of a month, especially at Homeland Security. They've had all these sweeps, and they're picking up more illegal immigrants than ever before. They set an all-time record, as well as crime going down. This is a direct link. And what about that claim that Abu Sayyed came out and said that ICE has got to stop? The INS was a lot better. There is no difference. And the INS doesn't go around shooting people in the face like he claims. Mark Wayne Mullen will answer on that. We're also going to talk about to Michelle Tafoya. She's going to give the Republicans the best shot in 25 years of actually winning, a Republican winning a Senate seat in the left-wing area of Minneapolis, Minnesota. Minneapolis will be a tough city to win over, but not the state. See if she can do it. And then we're going to have Drew Rosenhaus. I don't know if you guys saw what happened this week, but something unbelievable. We had a player, tight end, go put himself up for the draft, played 4 years of college, put himself up for the draft, and got cut by the Eagles, picked up by the Browns, and cut by the Browns. When he let the Browns know, listen, if you're going to cut me, do it now, because I'll go back to college. I'm not kidding. You go to an NFL training camp and he'll go back to college. The agent for that player, Drew Rosenhaus, since that time, SEC and other Big 12 conferences and some others have said, we will not accept players coming back to school if they've been in an NFL training camp. So where is this going? I mean, we have eighth graders being recruited. Do they have agents? They should. Because you're talking about multi-million dollar paydays in college and they're not guaranteed a shot in the pros. And now you have all these players playing till they're 25 years old because they can play in college and make a ton of money. Is anyone getting an education now? Drew Rosenhaus, one of the most successful sports agents in the world, focused on football. He's going to be with us and tell me about how it's changed. It used to be, you know, you can't even approach a player in college at a certain time, only at a certain moment. If you do it early, if you're caught paying that person early in order for you to represent them while still in school, you could get suspended. That player can lose eligibility. You're starred forever. Now, how can you not have an agent if you even have a shot at playing in the pros, and if you want to have an agent in order to maximize your income, knowing that you're not going to go much

0: further than college. So Drew Rosenhaus is going to be with us. That's going to be Sunday at 10 o'clock. So that's going to be really good. Back to Russia, what I was saying is it's fascinating to see John Ratcliffe on the ground. He went to Latvia, then he went to Russia. He met with a Russian official. He didn't meet with Vladimir Putin. Two things I heard that he was saying that he said and I've not been pushed back on. Number one, he wanted Russia to know how bad they're doing. And does Vladimir Putin know how bad he's doing? Number two, don't touch any of these NATO nations. I want to make it crystal clear. The problems we have with NATO does not mean we will not defend a NATO nation. We know you're playing games in Moldova. We know you're playing games in the Baltics. We know you've been breached the borders of Romania. It better knock it off. Here's more from General Kellogg. He talked about what's happening in Ukraine right now. Cut 30.
1: Ukraine is open for business. I talked with the American Chamber of Commerce inside Ukraine. Their infrastructure is really strong. They've got an incredible defense base and an information technology base. We know that their agrarian side of the house is strong. They've got precious metals as well. It's going as well as can be in a war zone. It's going a lot better than Iran's right now.
0: Yeah. Look, Ukraine has been hollowed out, no doubt about it. A lot of their people have left. Their soldiers, they can't replenish like the Russians can. But for the Russians to come to the front line, if you get a gun and a uniform and go to the front line, do you know how long you're expected to live? 35 minutes. That's because Ukraine's a heck of an army, plus they've got a very innovative population, the ones that are left. I believe at their peak, they had 45 million, taking on a country of, 350 million with a huge landmass like that, which is almost impossible to guard. To me, that is absolutely incredible. Hey, United States is coming out in a few months, couple of months, October 13th. Make sure you pre-order now. The Six Crucial Moments That Forged the American Miracle. I think you'll love it, especially on year 250 of America. And we got a tour going on. 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

0: Your WPG Atlantic City Electric AccuWeather forecast for South Jersey. This afternoon, expect partly sunny skies with high humidity and the chance of a thundershower in some areas, reaching a high of 87. Tonight will be partly cloudy and humid with a few showers and a thunderstorm possible with a low of 70. Tomorrow will remain humid with intervals of sunshine, possibly accompanied by a couple of brief afternoon showers and a high of 85. I'm AccuWeather meteorologist Joe Lundberg on WPG Talk Radio 95.5.
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7: The Markley, Van Camp, and Robbins Show. Jamie Markley, David Van Camp, Scott Robbins. Well, maybe you've heard Hakeem Jeffries is in trouble with part of the base of the Democratic Party for meeting with Jared Kushner. And Harry Enten was talking about this, among other things, talking about Hakeem is not all that popular with Democrats compared to some other people within the party.
8: Okay, net favorability rating among Dems nationally. Look who's at the top of the list. It's Aram Amdani, plus 54 points. 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Better than Hakeem Jeffries at plus 27. Chuck Schumer has real popularity problems even among Democrats. He was only at plus 10. But among Democrats, Aram Amdani is arguably the most popular modern-day politician who's actually currently in elected office, beating all these folks. If you're a Republican, you'd be much better off going after Chuck Schumer or even Hakeem Jeffries than going after Aram Amdani, who still is very, very popular, at least with the Democratic base.
7: That's somewhat terrifying.
9: It's incredible, yet not surprising.
7: Yep.
9: All the energy is there.
10: Well, he's also, I mean, I'll give him credit for being a really good BS artist.
9: Oh, my gosh.
7: He is.
9: David, you're absolutely right about that.
7: Yeah.
9: He's so slick. It is unbelievable.
7: Yeah, he and El Sayed.
9: Although he kind of steps in it occasionally.
7: Yes.
9: I mean, based on the circumcision comments we had yesterday.
7: Yeah. Well, yeah. When you have just bad, crazy ideas.
9: Yes.
7: That's going to come out at some point in time. You know what I'm saying?
9: I mean, Mamdani seems to dodge it, though.
7: He stepped in it, too.
9: Because there's been some crazy stuff that it can't happen there.
7: But the other part is, you're promising all this great stuff to people that aren't wise to the game.
9: Yeah.
7: But you just sort of believe it.
9: That's where the Democrat Party is really stuck in the mud here, because the mainstream, if there is such a thing, Democrat, it looks like wagon wheel salesmen now.
7: Oh, yeah.
9: I mean, they look like they're so far out of touch with the party.
7: Yes.
9: You know, the party's radicals. That's who controls it.
7: And then in Minnesota, I found this story amazing. And maybe there's a simple explanation that you can explain to just a simple guy like me, David, with your news background and everything else, or Scott with your vast knowledge and wisdom of these things and laws. So in Minnesota, you know what? Instead of me explaining it, there was a local news report that will lay this out for you. And I'll stop it at any time. But roll.
11: Solutions and new comments from Ramsey County Sheriff Bob Fletcher about gang violence and the state fair.
12: Fletcher is reacting to a civil lawsuit filed today against two rival gangs to keep them away from the state fair. They're being sued as unincorporated associations under the Minnesota Civil Gang Nuisance Law. It's a unique law meant to prevent gang violence.
11: Richard Reeve is live at the fairgrounds right now with what Sheriff Fletcher is saying about the gang members being sued and how it would even be enforced. Rich?
7: Yeah, this is Keith Ellison that's suing the gang members.
9: Yeah.
7: Okay. And again, the state fair is highly attended.
9: Oh, yeah.
7: I think it's the most attended state fair in the entire United States. Mm. And what I don't understand, I'll just tell you, these gangs are breaking the law.
9: Mm-hmm.
7: Why not just enforce the law?
9: Well,
7: what's a lawsuit going to do?
9: Right.
7: But anyway, here's the report.
13: Yeah, Kevin, this lawsuit filed by Ramsey County and the state attorney general's office. Now, as you mentioned, Sheriff Bob Fletcher weighing in, saying the 10 respondents to this lawsuit have been charged at least 40 different times with 40 different crimes. We're talking about things like

0: Sorry, folks, we're talking about things that include possession of a machine gun, assault with a firearm, and aggravated robberies. Now, it is hoped that a judge's decision could prevent any further gang violence here at the State Fair.
1: Hey, I know you've broken the law and you should be in jail. We can't do that. But we're going to sue you if you guys don't stay away this time. What? That's...
2: And who are you suing exactly,
3: right,
2: too?
3: Right.
2: I mean, who are you suing? Swan?
1: Let's go back to the report. Okay.
0: Gang associates with the Somali Outlaws gang. So why the urgency now? Take a look at these court documents. They show online posts with the messages, the biggest battle of the summer, and live at the Minnesota State Fair. Mark Osler is a former federal and state prosecutor.
4: Okay. Already there's messages that have gone out, on this day, come to the fair and we'll shoot at each other, basically. And they want to avoid that proactively.
0: The idea is to prevent scenes like this, a 2022 shooting at the state fair that sent people running. Prosecutors asking a judge to sign a court order banning gang members from the state fairgrounds.
2: Okay.
0: That court order carried by officers on patrol.
5: So if an officer has a piece of paper or if it's in his phone, whatever, can he go to one of these folks and say, you're violating this order, you're under arrest?
4: That's what the order allows for. Is for that person to then be excluded from that area if they've entered it.
1: What?
0: Now, the lawsuit is asking a judge to prohibit the gang members from appearing or hanging around together here at the fairgrounds, so they're supposed to stay apart. That means they'll have two separate court hearings in Ramsey County Court this coming Thursday.
1: All right, explain this to me.
2: I don't think I can.
3: Well, if they're openly organizing attack at a public venue during a very crowded event, why can't you go out? Yeah, it doesn't make sense why you wouldn't say, hey, do they not have, like, making terroristic threat
1: right
3: laws or threatening mob violence laws or something?
1: Does it just seem like maybe Keith Ellison is saying, okay, we don't want to arrest the Somali gangs.
3: Right.
1: Okay. For political reasons.
3: Yeah.
1: Or maybe, your own belief reasons, whatever that might be. But this is a way to avoid sending people to jail by just, hey, have your fight somewhere else. And they don't actually play in that clip what the Ramsey County Sheriff actually said.
6: We've had gangs coming to the Minnesota State Fair for 30, 40 years.
1: Okay.
6: But they've always agreed the fair is neutral ground. And let's all go have fun and respect the fairgrounds. I've been here for many, many years.
1: It's a truce, okay? It's a truce. The fair, hey, everybody have fun, okay?
2: Okay.
3: They don't care.
1: It's like when all the gangs met, in Central Park, in the Warriors, the truce is on while Cyrus is speaking. But guess what? Cyrus gets shot. We all know this.
6: But we've never had threats of violence like we're having from the Somali gangs. Well, we will have Karen gangs, we'll have some Hmong gangs here, we'll have some, extremists on the right here. But none of them are promising chaos, except for the Somali gangs.
1: Uh-oh.
3: You gotta throw in, the far right gangs. Name them! Where are...
1: Oh, yeah. You gotta watch out for them.
2: The ones that wear suits.
1: Yes. And some go old school, like old school Tucker. They're the Tuckers.
2: Yeah, they got the bow ties.
1: Gotta watch out for them. If they're wearing a bow tie, that means they're ready to bust out a machine gun on your ass.
3: Did you say you wanted ice cream dipped in butter? You're obviously a white supremacist.
2: How do you enforce any of that?
3: Lock them up.
2: Are they carrying ID cards when you stop them?
1: I don't understand it.
3: You know who they are, where they are, and that they are planning mass violence.
1: Yes.
3: Lock them up. Don't sue them. What do you think they're going to say? They're going to say, oh, golly gee, we're sorry. We didn't know he could.
7: Cyrus don't want anybody passing. He don't want anybody flexing any muscle.
1: Exactly. So respect it, Somali gangs. Okay.
2: Yeah, make sure you take the family to the fair.
1: Yes.
2: Meet some nice Somalians while you're there.
3: But remember, Somali

0: Somali, they built America.
1: Yes.
0: That's what we've been told. The backbone of American society.
2: That's right.
3: Excuse me, sir. Are you a gangbanger?
4: When you're president of the biggest gang in the city, you don't have to take any shit.
1: There we go. It's on.
3: But you can identify the baseball furies and some of these by the what they were wearing, right?
1: Yes. That would be the right wingers.
3: Right.
1: The guys with the bats.
3: The baseball furies.
1: So you got that going on out there. And David, you're saying the royal family has paid tribute to Dolly.
0: Yes, they did. The King of England sent the King's Guard band to go out and pay tribute to Dolly Parton.
1: Oh, wow. Have you heard this, Scott?
3: No.
1: Why are you saying that?
3: Just like
1: that?
3: Because of royal family.
1: Okay.
3: I'm just up to my own balls.
1: Do you not like that?
3: Cheery?
1: Yeah. I mean, some people might say that's lame, but they're doing their best.
0: Well, that's all of England, though, right? It's lame, but they're doing their best.
1: Yes.
0: That's their national motto, I mean, across the pond.
1: Well, a lot of this has been shared, too. Dolly's response, how she'd like to be remembered, if you've heard that before.
5: Well, a lot of people ask me, what I want people to say about me 100 years from now. I want them to say, golly, she looks good for her age.
1: Again, very funny, too.
0: It is
1: multi-talented.
0: Crazy, you know? She grew up in a shack in the woods, and now the King of England is paying tribute to her, and the flags are at half-staff.
1: Yes.
0: What an incredible life.
3: America, man.
1: No kidding. Okay, so what are we doing in Russia? That's a big question. Hunter Biden says we need Nuremberg trials. And the five stories we're watching today all coming up.
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6: 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South Jersey traffic.
10: A very fine Sunday around the shore. This traffic report is sponsored by Mothers Against Drunk Driving. Looking good out there if you're on any of our major highways. Pretty much free of delays. Parkway looking great from Cape May all the way up to the AC Expressway. Not seeing any delays at this point. About a half hour or so for that trip. Atlantic City Expressway from the Black Horse Pike to 42. Again, free of delays. 34 minutes. Delcy Drive.

0: is starting to build up some volume, though. Looks like we do have some backups northbound on 47 into Dennisville, and also northbound 347 as you merge in.
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0: addict children to those platforms. They've agreed to pay up to about $17 billion, but deny any wrongdoing. Florida, well, though.
1: Then what are they going to do? Are they going to change something?
0: Oh, yeah. They said, we're going to, you know, adjust. They gave the usual corporate speak, and that's why.
1: And the like button and all that stuff.
0: That's why the Florida Attorney General rejected the settlement and said, hey, we'll see you in court.
1: Dang.
0: They want to take it to a trial.
1: Yeah.
0: Number four, the Trump administration has paused all immigrant visa applications worldwide. Number three, CIA Director John Ratcliffe unexpectedly showed up in Moscow yesterday, and he met with Russian intelligence officials. President Trump says that's a semi-routine visit.
1: By the way, can you go back to story four just to repeat it?
0: Yes, the Trump administration has paused all immigrant visa applications worldwide.
1: Gotcha. She missed it there. Okay, go ahead.
0: Number two. Attorney General Todd Blanche announced that the DOJ and the FBI have shut down a major Chinese state-sponsored hacking organization targeting critical U.S. infrastructure networks. And then number one, I didn't think this was the number one story, but, well, the Trumpster really wants to talk about it. He posted on Truth Social, how about Roger Clemens not getting in the Baseball Hall of Fame? All because a bunch of jealous people with far less talent voted that he shouldn't be there. He was also not convicted or admitted to taking drugs. Roger is easily one of the few greatest pitchers of all time, winning 354 games, 7 Cy Young Awards, a record by 3, and played in 3 World Series, winning 2. He was 3rd in most strikeouts. The commissioner told me he was going to approve Pete Rose, but he waited long enough until Pete died. No wonder baseball is in trouble. President Donald J. Trump.
1: What the heck?
0: I don't know where.
2: Well, Clemens is an outspoken conservative.
1: I understand that. But still.
2: But why do you get involved in the muck and the mire of all this stuff? I don't know. Because you can't help yourself, you know? I guess. I mean, why deal with Roger Clemens? I'm serious. Clemens was a steroid user, allegedly.
1: Well, he says no, and Andy Pettit misremembered. That's where misremembered came from.
2: Yes. He should be in the Hall of Fame just for coining that term. Right.
0: Yes. Those are the top 5 stories that we're watching today. Brickhouse Nutrition, designed lean for frustrated dieters with 10 pounds or more to lose. 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

0: But at the same time, it drives
1: but
0: you crazy.
1: But it's frustrating when I say, what, I know where did this come from all of a sudden?
0: You're not,
1: Roger Clinton.
0: You're not alone.
2: Probably
0: the,
2: he was like listening to
0: many people
2: him.
0: Today saying, dude, just don't do those things.
1: Right.
0: Just stick to the important stuff. Like the Kennedy Center, just lose that. They'll say,
2: yeah, right.
0: Like, what is that? Yeah, that's not helping.
1: Stop it.
2: They're like, we can't put Trump's name on it. Maybe we'll just demolish the building.
0: Okay. Oh,
1: you got a lot. And maybe the Canadians are keeping Roger Clemens out of the hall. I don't know.
2: Maybe that's it. Yeah, that was actually the sticking point in the trade agreement.
1: Right.
2: You need to pressure that one baseball writer who's attached to the Blue Jays, okay?
1: Yeah.
2: You got to tell him to let Roger in the Hall of Fame.
1: We'll take this thing to 70%. I'm not kidding.
3: Scott!
1: Oh, man. What a time to be alive.
0: Not that I thought we would talk about this today, but you were talking about something else with the baseball writers. It drives you crazy because that dude should be in the Hall of Fame.
1: Absolutely should be.
0: Barry Bonds should be in the Hall of Fame.
1: Absolutely should be. Sammy Sosa should be in the Hall of Fame. Mark McGwire should be in the Hall of Fame. I mean, they're all, listen, what they did was terrible, and they shouldn't have done it, but it was, nobody was testing for it, and it was just a ridiculous time, you know?
2: So, well, that, and also, I mean, all the players that you just mentioned probably would have been Hall of Fame players anyway.
1: Probably, and
0: Sosa, I don't know.
2: Well, yeah.
1: Well, maybe not. He was spindly.
0: Don't know.
1: Yes.
0: But as far as, and McGwire, you know, before that resurgence with the Cardinals, you pay attention to the Hall of Fame numbers.
1: Yeah,
0: I don't
1: know. Well, he was known as a home run hitter, and he hit a lot of them.
0: Did he have enough? He would have been a Hall of Famer?
1: Nah, probably. Maybe. I don't know.
0: Bonds and Clemens, those are no doubters took Royce.
1: Absolutely.
0: Yeah.
1: Barry Bonds was well in his way. Yeah.
0: Yeah. Some science news. Microbiologists are saying that typing, like right after eating, is more unhygienic than you think.
1: Typing?
0: Yes.
1: Really?
0: Yeah. The saliva from your fingers can end up on your keyboard. And when it mixes with food residue, it can turn your keyboard into a bacteria cafeteria.
1: Bacteria cafeteria.
0: So they say. And certain forms of bacteria can survive on keyboard surfaces for days.
1: Yeesh.
0: So you got to be careful. I took a picture of your keyboard once.
1: Yeah, I know.
0: It horrified people. David's like, that's a joke. That's not really Scott's.
2: Yeah, I didn't know.
1: It's really mine.
0: Yes.
1: We got plenty of snacks.
2: It was hairy. Yeah.
1: Yeah, it's grown hair over time. It's an experiment, David, I'm having. I'm going to apply it to my head later.
2: Yeah. It actually just types on its own now. It's sentient. You can just tell it what to write.
1: Own personality, yes.
0: And David will love this. They gave you some tips.
2: Oh, yeah. Good tips.
0: Some hand sanitizer or wet wipes. Keep them nearby. Clean your hands after eating. I didn't know that.
2: I never would have guessed. I would have just been like blowing on it or like wishing.
0: Hunter Biden says we need Nuremberg trials for the Trump administration. What? And a news update next.
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0: High of 87. Tonight will be partly cloudy and humid with a few showers and a thunderstorm possible with a low of 70. Tomorrow will remain humid with intervals of sunshine, possibly accompanied by a couple of brief afternoon showers and a high of 85. I'm AccuWeather meteorologist Joe Lundberg on WPG Talk Radio 95.5.
1: News, I'm Roxanne Evans. A manhunt is underway after a deadly shooting at a rave event in Switzerland. One person is dead, five others are wounded. Gunfire erupted early Sunday at a horse racing track just west of Zurich. Catastrophic floods and mudslides along the Nepal-China border have killed at least 800 people. Nearly 3,000 are still missing, among them 90 Americans.
2: Crews are digging through feet of thick mud and debris, searching for victims, and making matters worse, remote areas remain hard to reach.
1: Fox's Marianne Rafferty, a 29-year-old South Carolina police officer, is dead. A second is wounded after a gunfight in Columbia. The officers responding to a domestic dispute. The suspect was killed. And NASA launched its newest space telescope to study the mysteries of the universe. 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
2: The Markley, Van Camp, and Robbins Show. I'm Jamie Markley, the Gen Xer. David Van Camp, the Millennial, and the sexy boomer, Scott Robbins. Mm-hmm. So what are we doing in Russia? What's the word, David?
3: Well, CIA Director John Ratcliffe unexpectedly showed up in Moscow yesterday, meeting with Russian intelligence officials, we're told. There's been reports that the U.S. is picking up some chatter that Russia might start attacking NATO allies, including bombing the U.K., or that this was some sort of, you know, come-to-Jesus moment for Putin when it comes to Iran. Like, hey, don't get involved in this. Don't supply Iran with stuff to prolong this.
2: Right.
3: Okay. Focus on your failing war in Ukraine. Okay. Well, mm-hmm. President Trump spoke to Glenn Beck about that.
2: Okay.
4: He's there on, you know, very sort of semi-routine. I hate to disappoint people. We would like to see the war with Ukraine end. John Ratcliffe is a fantastic guy. He's the head of the CIA, and he is not in there for any of the things that you said. Now, something may come out, you know, out of it. We're working very hard to get that war ended. And frankly, they both want to see it ended.
2: Okay. Mm-hmm. We'll see. You know, the left's gone bat nuts crazy. A lot of people recognize that. You want some examples?
3: Sure.
2: Set it up this way. You got Hakeem Jeffries that meets with Jared Kushner, right? And you have Democrats so ticked off about it. What's her name? You call her Rockslide Face. Jennifer Welch?
3: Yeah, Jennifer Welch. Yeah.
2: Yeah, on her what's supposed to be incredibly popular podcast for sad and bitter people.
3: Yes.
5: I don't want to work with fascists. I don't want to collaborate with fascists. There is no working with criminals. We need to hear from future Speaker Jeffries immediately. Why are you meeting with Jared Kushner?
2: So this Jewish man is fascist. Okay. Really?
3: It is bizarre, man.
2: Yes, it's bizarre. The whole fascist thing, by definition, is such a stupid take.
3: Well, I thought it was interesting, too, because they're all up in their feelings about this. But even the governor of Michigan, Gretchen Whitmer, talked about, well, you know, he is the president, so if I'm going to try to get stuff done for Michigan, I got to talk to him.
2: Right.
3: That's how it works.
2: And that's the way it used to be, right, mm-hmm. with Democrats and Republicans?
3: Mm-hmm.
2: Well, not according to your old boy, James Carville, who's also lost his mind.
3: Yeah.
2: He'd be mad about it, too.
6: In the opinion of every Democrat in the United States, progressive, moderate, middle of the road, left, I don't know, whatever you want, we believe one thing above all. These people are a pack of felons and traitors, and you do not meet with them. You do not meet with them. These people.
2: Talking about...
7: What's his problem?
2: Jared Kushner. I don't know.
7: Shut up.
2: Trying to get relevancy? I don't know.
7: Breathe through his eyes.
2: And then Hunter Biden with this take.
8: We need to have Nuremberg trials. We need to have truth and reconciliation. So if Chuck Schumer or Hakeem Jeffries can think they're going to come in and take the tack that Merrick Garland did, then you know what? They best step aside today.
2: Yes, David?
3: Take the tactic Merrick Garland did. What, you mean they come in and try to lock up political opponents, namely Donald Trump?
2: Oh, Hunter thinks Merrick Garland was just way too soft.
3: What?
2: Oh, yeah.
3: What did you expect him to do?
7: Man, you talk about a party circling the drain. Holy smokes.
2: Oh, yeah.
7: Holy smokes. Who's in charge? Who's running this thing?
2: There is nobody.
7: I mean, you got Carville 1 second saying, well, okay, we can't go over the cliff on this stuff.
2: Yeah.
7: Now all of a sudden I'm embracing it.
3: I don't know. I think

0: I think he's actually struggling with some sort of health thing, because a lot of these podcasts, he's in bed.
1: Yeah, he's laying down.
0: He's laying down in bed. Yeah. And I'm like, why is he in bed? This is weird.
2: Yeah. But then it seems Hillary is coming on board.
1: Yeah, right.
2: With the DSA.
1: She is.
2: I mean, that's what you take from this.
3: You know, Democratic Party right now is, I think, going through a kind of experiment. Like, who can actually respond, particularly to young people's very real concerns about where they are at this point in their lives and what kind of future do they have for themselves? And I think that's healthy.
1: Young people have been pondering that since the beginning of time.
0: Oh, yeah.
1: Where they are in their lives.
2: Yes.
1: Yes.
2: Again,
1: shut up,
2: some
1: Hillary.
2: People trying to stay relevant.
1: Trot out these old war horses. Yeah, I mean, geez.
2: I know. But if she doesn't say something like that, where the energy is at in the party is like, listen, old Lady River, get out of here.
1: Yeah, leave us alone.
2: And even with her saying like that, they're still going to be with the attitude of, get lost, old Lady River.
1: Yeah, right.
2: I don't think there's anything she's going to be able to do at this point.
1: Well, Carville, too. There are thousands of years of fossils, and they're out there yelling.
2: Oh, yeah.
1: I mean, gosh dang it.
2: But
1: of course young people are energized because they hear the free stuff. And
2: yes.
1: You know, that it's equal opportunity. It's not equal opportunity. It's equal outcome. And they're going to try to legislate. I mean, this is a real deal now.
2: Oh, yeah.
1: This DSA thing is not a fantasy anymore.
2: Yeah. November's going to be.
1: I mean, it's happening.
2: It's going to be fascinating to see how it turns out.
1: Oh, yeah.
2: All right. It's that time. We do it a couple of times a day. Go around the table. It may not be the biggest story out there, but it caught your attention. You want to bring it in. David, what's your story here?
0: Well, of course, you've seen a lot of tributes to Dolly Parton, and it was only a matter of time and before weirdo columnists decided to try to make this about whatever their thing is.
2: Oh, no.
0: Washington Post column. Dolly Parton's lack of children demonstrated that the world could, in fact, love a woman who wasn't a mother. But more importantly, she was proof that a person could be an advocate for children while personally choosing against parenting. She didn't choose to not have children. She had a health condition and had to have a partial hysterectomy in her 30s.
1: Yeah.
0: So it was one of those things where she and her husband sort of just came to terms with the fact that they weren't going to have kids.
2: Mm-hmm. But that gets in the way of the narrative, David.
0: Exactly. But also, it's an argument that nobody's making. The world could, in fact, love a woman who wasn't a mother. Who's arguing that you can't love a woman who's not a mother?
2: Well, it is a lot of women that don't have kids that are very bitter because whether it's imagined or not, they're taking on this perception that everyone's looking at them like they're less than because they don't have a kid.
0: Right.
2: And that's what they say, and they become very bitter about that.
0: Right.
2: A lot of people are like, hey, you made choices. I don't care.
1: Yeah, whatever. Right.
2: You know, you do you.
1: I don't ask anybody.
2: Well, if it's a person that really doesn't want to have kids, the last thing I want them to do is have kids.
0: Right.
1: No, that's fine. Don't.
2: Yeah. So, all right, Scotty, what do you got for your story?
1: Last month, a group of YMC campers from Minnesota got stranded while they were in Ontario, in Canada, by the way. Pay attention to that little detail.
2: Okay.
1: So the Young Explorers quickly became Canada's national pastime. Everybody's watching this story. And they sent in the Canadian Air Force to rescue them. And they did. Wildfires going on.
2: Okay.
1: So it trapped them. And a nice story, a little happy ending, or so everybody thought anyway. Fast forward to yesterday, tariff tensions mounting between the U.S. and Canada. Tim Walz decided he'd pop his head out of his hole, wherever he is, and weigh in on it, and Donald Trump. So Tim said, and let me quote it here, because remember where it was, when a group of YMC campers needed to be rescued during wildfires on our northern border, it was Canada who immediately helped. Not a word from Trump. Did I mention it was in Canada? What's he supposed to do? Send in Navy SEALs? What's he supposed to do? It was in Canada.
0: We could have just invaded Canada.
1: You know, exactly,
0: use this as a pretense.
1: You dope.
4: And I'm a knucklehead at times.
1: But every time he does stuff like this,
2: yeah.
1: I'm going to get it. Watch this. I'm going to burn Trump. You're an idiot.
2: Okay.
1: They're in Ontario, Canada. Canadians went in and rescued them.
2: You know, with the negativity, I feel like I got to bring in more of like a hero story.
1: Oh, please do.
2: Someone that's going to be recognized later this year for.

0: for his courage, his outspokenness, just someone that you can look up to.
1: I feel the punchline coming on here, but go ahead.
0: In the face of adversity. Of course, I'm talking about Cap. Colin Kaepernick is going to receive the Muhammad Ali Award for fighting racial injustice later this year from the Muhammad Ali Center's Humanitarian of the Year Award.
1: Could we please get off Cap? Please. What's the expiration date on this?
0: Well, there is no expiration date on racial injustice, Scott.
1: Oh, my gosh.
0: Shame on you for even saying that.
1: Is he still talking about he could play in the NFL today?
0: I'm not sure if he's still on that or not. Again, when you look at the history of it, this dude came out, and like a lot of quarterbacks, had a lot of success, and then defenses figured him out and knew what throws he couldn't make. And all of a sudden, everything shrank down. And his quarterback rating the last, year and a half? For the last two seasons? A 43-7 and a 49-2.
1: That's not very good.
0: He was benched for Blaine Gabbert. That's before he ever took a knee.
1: Oh, the Hall of Famer, Blaine Gabbert?
0: Nothing against Blaine Gabbert.
1: No, he's a fine guy. Yeah.
0: But Reuters had the story that the center selected Cap for his advocacy against racial injustice and support for undeserved communities through his Know Your Rights camp and other philanthropic efforts. Lonnie Ali, Muhammad's late wife and co-founder, said Colin has used his platform to advocate for equality, human dignity, and social change, even when doing so came at a significant personal and professional cost.
1: Yeah, he didn't benefit from it at all.
0: What, all that Nike money, the book money, all that stuff?
1: No, not at all.
0: And, you know, people brought up, well, Muhammad Ali risked his freedom and sacrificed the prime of his boxing career when he refused induction into the military.
1: Yeah.
0: And he was stripped of his heavyweight title, barred from boxing for more than 3 years and convicted of draft evasion. He, whether you liked him or not, he paid a price.
1: Mm-hmm.
0: The whole narrative on Cap is pretty misleading. Oh, boy. It just goes on.
2: It always has been. I mean.
0: Well, and when he did that whole bit about how the NFL's like slavery.
2: Yes.
0: That's an all-timer, dude.
3: They don't want you to understand is what's being established is a power dynamic. Before they put you on the field, teams poke, prod, and examine you. Searching for any defect that might affect your performance. No boundary respected. No dignity left intact.
0: Yeah, they're multi-million dollar investments.
1: Yeah, before they give you $16 million.
0: Right.
1: You do that with cattle you buy.
2: I mean, it's that.
1: You do.
2: Is that like, did the slaves get $16 million, 3 years guaranteed deals?
0: No.
2: No, they didn't. They were slaves.
0: Exactly. Well, and then all the BS trials. He lost Stephen A. Smith years ago. Saying this guy's not serious, but still getting the awards.
1: He wouldn't show up for any of those practices when he wanted to get back in the NFL.
0: Oh, and then it's like, well, the real tryout's going to be over here.
1: Yeah.
0: It was just a freaking game.
1: Crazy.
0: Yeah. Get that guy. Okay. But some people won't, and they'll believe whatever.
1: Yep.
0: There you go. Okay. You're at Walmart. There's $30 on the ground. Do you pick it up? Keep it?
1: Nah.
0: Known as the Finder's Keeper's Thief. We got Nimrod's The News and a news update next.
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0: Delsey Drive volume is building. This traffic report is sponsored by Mattress Firm. That seems to be our main trouble spot as far as traffic volume is concerned. Looking pretty backed up now on northbound 47 Delsey Drive into Dennisville. The usual backups there up to Petersburg Road. So you can expect maybe a 10-minute delay or so. Also looking a little busy on northbound 347 into the Delsey Drive merge. Everything else, though, looking really nice. Light volume right now for the Parkway. No issues reported for Route 9. AC Expressway free of delays both directions.
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0: Yeah, we were just talking about Colin Kaepernick getting the Muhammad Ali Award for fighting racial injustice. There have been some bad takes about Colin Kaepernick over time.
1: Yeah.
0: If you remember back summer 2022, at that time, the Supreme Court ruled in favor of Joe Kennedy, who had lost his job as a high school football coach because he was reciting prayer at the 50-yard line after games.
2: Yeah.
0: If you remember that case.
1: Yeah.
0: And, well, The View, they were very upset about this ruling. And Joy Behar was trying to say that Kaepernick taking a knee was illegal or something. And saying, well, he could have been praying, for crying out loud.
3: I would like to know if it would apply to Colin Kaepernick, for example. He takes a knee. I don't know if this is really legal or any of what I'm saying, but it seemed to me like the guy takes a knee and he gets thrown off the team. But he could be praying, too, praying, you know, that these people would leave him alone. I don't know what he's praying for, but he could be praying. How do they know what you're doing when you take a knee? Doesn't that look like prayer to you? Suddenly it's illegal for him, but it's okay for this.
2: Amazing how dumb they are.
1: I hear that, and there is that part of me that's like, man, maybe the Muslims are onto something with the whole burqa thing, you know?
2: Yeah, don't dismiss it so quickly, right?
1: Right. I know that's not fair, because that's not even close to every single woman out there.
0: No,
1: but
0: it's not. Boy, oh boy. I just thought you'd enjoy that.
1: Yeah.
0: And now it's time for Nimrods. Here we go.
4: When the going gets tough.
5: Damn it, this is too hard.
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5: I love the poorly educated.
0: And he wasn't fired for taking a knee.
1: No, he wasn't.
0: Just stupid. All right. Nimrods in the News. We go to Albany, Georgia. Maybe you've seen this. This took off on social media. Because the cops there in Albany asked the media, or asked people on social media, for their help to identify a suspect who found $30 on the ground at Walmart and just kept it. Said an individual dropped $30 on the ground while shopping. This individual picked it up and did not return it to employees. Apparently, police were called about the missing money. Usually, cops too busy to deal with something like this, but this is not the case. So the post went viral. The guy did come forward and return the money to police. Name not released, and he hasn't commented. The victim has also decided not to press charges.
1: Mm.
0: You could if you dropped $30 on the ground at Walmart. Kind of wild, and that's Nimrods in the News.
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5: Rocket liftoff. I'm Roxanne Evans, Fox News. 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
6: The Nancy Grace Roman telescope is as big as a tour bus. It's as heavy as a T-Rex, according to NASA officials. It's kind of like a giant digital camera, and experts are saying it's the next big thing in space discovery. During its five-year mission, the Roman is set to work as a discovery machine, which could answer tons of questions we have about the mysteries of space. NASA officials say the telescope will help bring humanity closer to finding out some things like, what is the universe made of? How does it work? Are we alone? Former NASA astronaut Butch Wilmore tells Fox the Nancy Grace Roman is leaps and bounds beyond our current space capabilities, which he says are already substantial.
5: The launch comes after NASA canceled plans to save its Swift space telescope, which will burn up in the atmosphere later this year. Iranian officials are calling for Muslim countries to unite against their, quote, real enemy as the U.S. continues to pressure Iran's economy. Fox's Trey Yingst in Israel.
7: Iran's supreme leader, Mujtaba Khamenei, released a rare statement calling on the Iranians to use less domestic production and reliance on the U.S. dollar. Now, his official X account posted, equally vital, is giving special attention to economic growth, boosting production, gradually phasing out the U.S. dollar from playing a pivotal role, and ultimately making resistance economy the central focus, all of which are among the goals of the service-oriented government. This comes as the U.S. naval blockade remains in full effect. U.S. Central Command says as of August 28th, CENTCOM forces have redirected 82 commercial vessels, disabled three, and boarded two to ensure compliance.
5: The Trump administration had announced new sanctions against Iran and its economic partners last week. 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
9: Temperatures being 30 degrees above average.
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1: Icelanders rejected restarting European Union membership talks. The vote comes amid concerns. President Trump's push to control neighboring Greenland loomed over the vote, adding a new security dimension to a debate that has divided the NATO ally for years. The vote was not a vote on joining the EU itself, but whether to reopen negotiations toward possible membership. A Democratic Michigan lawmaker is introducing legislation to keep Lake Ontario, Lake Ontario. Fox's Deborah Valentine.
2: President Trump signed an executive order renaming Lake Ontario Lake America. It comes amid an escalating trade war with Canada. Lake is named by the Indigenous peoples of the region using an Iroquoian word meaning beautiful lake, great lake, or lake of shining waters. It's not named after the Ontario province of Canada. Michigan Representative Debbie Dingell announced on social media that she's introducing legislation to keep the name Lake Ontario. Dingell says the Great Lakes are a shared treasure that both Americans and Canadians have worked together to protect. She further called the president's executive order idiotic. Deborah Valentine, Fox News.
1: A Pabst Blue Ribbon truck carrying 40,000 pounds of beer is missing in California. KTTV Fox 11's Christine Devine.
3: Beer heist, mystery, brewing in Southern California. A semi-truck hauling 50,000 cans of Pabst Blue Ribbon vanished on its way from Montclair to San Diego earlier this month. Pabst addressing the thieves on social media, urging them to return the beer truck. They say, no questions asked, and do it within 18 days. Company's also offering a reward for tips to crack the case. Pabst says this is not a publicity stunt, writing, quote, this is real and we are deadly serious.
1: The thief used fake paperwork to pick up the load. Estimated to be worth $45,000. I'm Roxanne Evans. This is Fox News.
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5: Your WPG Atlantic City Electric AccuWeather forecast for South Jersey. This afternoon, expect partly sunny skies with high humidity and the chance of a thunder shower in some areas, reaching a high of 87. Tonight will be partly cloudy and humid with a few showers and a thunderstorm possible with a low of 70. Tomorrow will remain humid with intervals of sunshine, possibly accompanied by a couple of brief afternoon showers and a high of 85. I'm AccuWeather meteorologist Joe Lundberg on WPG Talk Radio 95.5.
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12: The Markley, Van Camp, and Robbins Show. Jamie Markley, David Van Camp, Scott Robbins. The Trumpster has spoken, David?
13: Yeah, well, President Trump is going to be headlining a fundraiser in Texas for the state's attorney general and Senate nominee Ken Paxton. They're bringing him in because some are worried that that weird little guy, James Tallarico, could give Democrats a win in the U.S. Senate in Texas for the first time in like 36 years.
12: Jeez. That's so. Right. Wasn't it Halperin, Mark Halperin? Within the last couple of weeks was saying it's in play, and he mentioned the people he knows in Texas telling him Ken Paxton's lazy.
13: Yeah.
12: That didn't sound good.
14: Well, he better not be lazy. He's got a little bit of time left here.
12: Right
14: the ship.
12: Yeah, got to be out there. Yeah.
14: Gosh dang.
13: Well, talking to
14: Trey. How is that possible?
13: For Ken Paxton, he is a man with many flaws.
14: Yeah, that's true.
13: I think the government angle of it, the actual administration of the government, he is rock solid.
12: Mm-hmm.
13: But yeah, he has a sordid past, to say the least. And so there's the likability factor. I don't think that James Tallarico is likable, but he's at least like non-threatening to normies, to people who don't pay attention that much.
12: Boy, that's the key. Don't pay attention that much.

0: So talking to Trey Gowdy on Fox, Trump said, gave this advice to Republican voters.
1: Okay.
2: There's a theory that I get the vote. You know, I see it all the time, that when Trump's on the ballot, they win. When he's out of the ballot, the people don't go to vote. And I'm asking the people through your brilliant show, number one show, I'm asking the people to get out and vote, pretend I'm on the ballot. If they go out and vote, we're going to win. And if we don't, our country's going to be in sad shape because we're going to go through a lot of things.
3: I mean, I'll state the obvious and say, you look at the two parties, you're either voting for sanity or not.
0: Yeah.
3: The Republicans have screwed up in a number of different ways, and you can go over all that, but in the end, you're voting for sanity or not. And to that, saw a piece on Fox last night. Who is familiar with the clean air cuties trend?
1: The clean air cuties?
0: I wasn't until I saw you bring this up, and I saw some video, and I could smell the video.
3: Yes. No cuties. It refers to social gatherings. Like online communities, this is prominent in urban progressive areas.
1: Oh boy.
3: And it's Alphabet Mafia friendly, to say the least. Mm-hmm. And most of these, you got to wear a mask. Yeah. You're looking confused, Scott.
1: Well, is it because it's hideous? Environmental concerns? Why are we doing this?
3: To stop respiratory illnesses.
1: Oh, okay.
3: It's like the COVID stuff never ended.
0: Yeah.
3: So you still should wear a mask. You got to mask up.
1: Okay.
3: There was one from San Francisco.
4: Today was the first ever mask hours at the Exploratorium in San Francisco. It felt like a wonderful fever dream and glimpse.
3: It's like they're all there at this museum and everybody's got to wear a mask.
0: What was that sound?
1: I don't know.
3: It was one of the people.
4: Exploratorium in San Francisco. It felt like a wonderful fever dream and glimpse into what our world could look like if everyone was working to reduce the spread of viruses. It was especially lovely to see kids doing such a good job about masking and parents working to protect them.
3: Oh, gosh.
1: Leave the kids alone. Just leave them alone.
3: No.
1: You weirdos. If you want to walk around with masks on, go ahead.
3: But they think that they're protecting the children. And what's also important?
5: So we enforce these mandatory masking hours so that babes that are immunocompromised or not can feel safe and comfortable shopping and exploring and diving into the space with us without worrying. We believe that everybody is deserving of pleasure, so we try to make the space as accessible as possible.
1: Oh boy. Space accessible over and over and over again. I'm haunted by it.
3: I had a feeling.
1: Gosh.
3: That this topic would send you over.
1: You know, you were talking earlier today about this trend that we have of men who are engaged calling it off once they see how their women react in certain situations.
3: Mm-hmm. Well, it's just the one with the Clancy trial.
1: Yeah, but this has got to be one of them too,
3: dude. You would be knowing this from early on dating before you would ever get engaged.
1: I would think so,
3: dude. This is also. Go ahead.
0: I would just say, any guy who's in a relationship with somebody like that, he's just thrilled to be there, you know?
3: Yeah.
1: He's got to be. Can you imagine that?
3: There's also, I don't know how you would say it, a subsidiary of the Clean Air Cuties people. Like, there's the Parallel Playmates in Chicago.
0: The what?
3: The Parallel Playmates.
1: What are they doing?
3: You also got to wear a mask as you get together. It's easier for me to just play audio from this get-together, and then you'll know.
6: I'm here to interview trans, racially marginalized maskers and why they mask.
7: I mask for a number of reasons. One being, it is, a protective barrier that helps to, maintain my health and safety. Additionally, masking helps with, social anxiety to where, I can relax my face. And it's quality control around smells. The world smells really unpleasant. The quality of the air is very different, and it hurts my throat.
3: We do have a mental illness epidemic in the country.
1: Hurts my throat.
3: You like that?
7: It's very different, and it hurts my throat.
3: So they brought Sage Steele. Remember Sage from ESPN?
1: Yes.
3: She does her own show now on Fox to talk about this trend. And I think that she did have a little compassion, but still.
8: What is happening to our beloved country? I don't understand. I just had to write down what you said. Mask required, queer centered, disability, justice, and liberal. That's MRQCDJ. We have a new

0: acronym. I'm still trying to figure out what the Q and the I mean in LGBTQIA+. Like, I just can't keep track. And as much as I would like to mock some of these people, I'm trying to be Jesus-centered and be nice and realize that these people actually have a mental illness. Their brains broke during COVID, probably leading up to it, and then the dam waters just flooded yeah. everything out after then. Honestly, like, this is actually scary because it is a health crisis. And if that is anyone in my circle, my child certainly, or someone that I love or care about, I'm actually trying to get them help at this point because that is not normal. And oh, by the way, these are the same people that said follow the science with the masks a couple of years ago, but are now choosing to ignore the science that has come out when even Fauci had to admit that the masks, even N95 masks, actually did not work.
1: Yeah.
2: Yeah, I get what you're saying.
3: Some kind of kink, like the furries or feet people or whatever.
4: The feet people. Yeah.
3: You know, it's just like it's some sort of sexual trigger they get from this.
1: Some sort of weird thrill.
3: Yeah.
1: Yeah. Like the Eyes Wide Shut movie Tom Cruise.
3: Well, yeah.
1: Everybody's got the mask on or whatever. Yeah, you don't know who anybody is.
3: Some kind of weirdo. Yeah. Yeah. Fetishy thing.
1: Yeah. I don't know, man. This. You can do whatever you want.
3: Can you imagine walking into a room full of people like that?
1: No.
3: You would think you were getting punked or you were in a movie or something.
1: Well, yeah.
3: You know?
1: I mean, it's crazy. You'd get out of there.
3: Quickly. Yeah.
1: You know what I'm saying?
3: Yeah.
1: You remember those restaurants they used to have where it'd be like a naked woman and they'd have food on her?
3: Yes.
1: There was one in Chicago.
3: Yeah.
1: Would you ever go to that place?
3: No, I never went.
1: I had no idea. It was a bunch of record label people. Next thing I know, we're there. Dude, that was an unnerving feeling. I'm like, yeah. I want to get out of here, man. Yeah. I don't want to be part of that.
3: Something weird about
1: scrambled
3: eggs on a woman's stomach.
1: I think it was more sushi type stuff. Yeah. I didn't like that anywhere. Like, can we go? You got good pizza here. Yeah, can go somewhere else.
3: Yeah.
1: Not my vibe, man.
3: That thing's still going?
1: I have no idea.
3: I don't either.
1: I'm talking 30 years ago.
3: Yeah, it would have probably had a short lifespan, but who knows?
1: Never know.
3: Jeez.
1: David, you're saying illegals need to pick crops?
4: Well, I'm not saying it. Okay. Democrat Representative Kevin Mullen is. He wants to protect illegal aliens because of the cheap labor.
1: They don't
4: hear themselves when they say things like this.
5: Our American economy runs on immigrant labor.
1: Illegal immigrant.
5: That's why I will continue to say no to more funding for ICE until there are serious reforms and meaningful oversight. Yes.
1: Wow.
4: They're just mad because the Democrats are mad because once again, Republicans are trying to take their slaves away from them.
3: What do they specifically mean by meaningful oversight? That's just another word that gets thrown around, those two words. Meaningful oversight.
1: Oh, it sounds good, but they don't want that.
3: Yeah.
1: Not at all.
3: How do you implement that? Meaningful oversight. How does that work?
1: No idea.
3: Yeah. Nobody ever tells you that.
1: Man, maybe we need to cleanse the palate. You want a Bible lesson?
3: Yes, please.
1: You do?
3: Yeah, I do.
1: Well, this one comes from Natasha Cloud at WNBA.
3: Okay. Oh, all right.
1: She was the one that was yelling at Enos Kanter Freedom.
3: Mm-hmm. Yeah.
1: When he got kicked out?
3: Natasha.
1: Yes. She has a message to churchgoers. You ready to go to school?
3: Let's go.
1: We'll call it Bible school. Here we go.
6: Happy Sunday, everybody. I'm about to go on my rant because my biggest pet peeve is hypocrisy, but especially on Sundays. If y'all went to church today and upon leaving that church, you still oppose SNAP benefits to our most marginalized communities, you are a hypocrite. If you left...
1: Okay, so we can break this down if you want. It's a Bible lesson. If you oppose SNAP, you're a bleeping hypocrite if you went to church.
4: Okay.
1: How is that, David? Can you explain that?
4: Well, you know, that was what Jesus always taught, that we should have a large central government-run bureaucracy to do the work. So you don't have to. Right? Is that? No, that's the woke Bible.
1: Right.
3: When he brought people together, he was passing out SNAP coupons.
4: Right.
1: Well, it was actually bread, but whatever.
3: Yeah, well, you know.
4: He's multiplying the fishes and the loaves of bread.
3: Modernized it a little bit, yeah. Yeah.
1: Are you supposed to be on SNAP forever?
3: Well, you're not supposed to be.
1: That was also, if you don't work, you don't eat.
3: It should be a lifestyle.
1: That was biblical.
3: Yeah.
1: That's not in the Progressive Bible, though.

0: Anyway, go ahead.
1: You left church today and don't want universal health care for our most marginalized communities. You are a hypocrite.
0: Okay. Universal health care.
2: Yeah. Mm-hmm.
0: But when you see that in other countries, you're like, wait, that's not the way you want to go. That's not good for everybody. But that means, according to Natasha, if you're a churchgoer, then you're a freaking hypocrite?
2: Yeah.
0: What church does she go to?
1: If you left church today and you are still calling for the deportation of human beings on stolen land, you are a hypocrite.
3: You know, that's I can't handle her anymore.
2: Whatever. Stolen land.
0: You don't want to hear this Bible message anymore,
2: no,
0: Scott? You're turning your back on it?
2: Keep going.
0: No, it's nonsense.
2: I'm beat my head against the wall, yeah. That she even believes this stuff.
0: Of course.
1: If you are still complicit in genocides around the world, you are a hypocrite. Because that is not the teachings of God. That is not the teachings of Jesus. Jesus was the most radical being, period, that served and even cleaned the feet of the most marginalized.
0: Every one of those was beeped. Every one of those are silenced. I have no idea how that got out. And with that, good job on the button, David. Well played.
2: Well played.
4: We gotta wait to go to break for a minute.
0: Okay, no problem.
2: We gotta wait for it to catch up.
0: Yeah. I understand. That one's on, Scott.
2: No, it's not. No,
0: It was some sort of monkey button thing.
2: No, I'm going to get blamed for it anyway. But
0: that was on me. That was on me. It's all me.
2: I'm telling you, it's coming right now. The meme of me as a monkey on the board will be out there.
0: Did you notice every one of those was silenced out?
2: Yeah.
3: Yes.
0: I didn't hear that. I heard the whole bit. So that's on me.
2: Yeah, well. Thanks, David. Johnny on the spot, David.
4: Well, yeah. I do what I can in order to...
0: Well, with that, we're going to be giving away the Progressive Bible from Natasha.
3: Good deal.
0: And the red letters will be all F words.
4: Yes, there you go.
0: In that one. Yes. Okay, the five stories we're watching today and more swear words straight ahead right here.

0: Heavy 47 jam up. 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Big delays on northbound Delcy Drive 47, Beaver Dam Road up to Petersburg Road. Looks like it's up to a 15-minute delay. All those folks leaving the shore at once, and you're down to the single-digit speeds there. Northbound 347 also slow into the Delcy Drive merge. Everywhere else, though, around the shore, still looking pretty good. No delays reported for the Parkway or the AC Expressway.
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3: We asked parents who adopted teens to share their journey.
4: Nathan has taught me to embrace the moment. Age-wise, I mean, I'm in my late 60s. I'm old enough to be his grandfather. Will he be embarrassed to acknowledge me as his dad? I think the most important thing we can do is let them know that they're safe, that they're valued and cared for and loved, and that they're important.
5: I knew I wanted to be adopted by him because of how he taught me to be the person who I am today. And it's coming from a dad that didn't expect to become a dad. And I feel very proud to be his son.
4: That was what he needed. And he was what I needed. Every day is full of new opportunities. That's what it's been about, realizing

0: combination of those two words do not belong.
1: Are you saying that you would rather David not say that part?
0: Maybe say them individually, break them up by like four words.
2: Well, I'm trying to get the information out there in case somebody listening got some guacamole from Whole Foods and noticed some bloody diarrhea and they thought, hey, maybe.
1: That's serious stuff.
0: Dang.
1: Go get it checked out.
0: Yeah. Thanks, Doc.
3: There are some people that may not. That's They're just not like, it'll probably go away. I'm telling you. I know guys that they will not go to the doctor.
0: Oh, my God.
3: You were that way before your heart attack.
0: Well, yes. Life has a way of catching up with you.
2: What's a little blood in my diarrhea, right?
0: Yeah, that's...
2: Yeah.
0: Oh, man.
2: Number three, the U.S. Postal Service says that new requirements for mail-in voting are now in effect. At least for now, because there are lawsuits going on still.
0: Yes.
2: Under this order, ballots can only be mailed to those who are on Homeland Security and Social Security lists of confirmed U.S. citizens age 18 or older. USPS will not accept or deliver those ballots if a state does not submit a mail-in and absentee participation list, people who are eligible voters. Number two, the jury is now deliberating in the Lindsay Clancy triple murder trial. Clancy murdered her three young children. She claimed she had postpartum psychosis. However, she never actually got that diagnosis. And then number one, long fuel lines reported across Tehran as fuel shortages take hold. Those are the top five stories that we're watching today. 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
1: Of course, many tributes to Dolly Parton. Mm-hmm. David, I don't know if you saw that she spent a lot of time working with a handpicked team to create this roadmap of projects she wanted to see through even after she was gone. There's a lot of stuff coming up just in the next few months. The travel stops in Tennessee.
2: Mm-hmm.
1: It's going to celebrate National Truck Driver Appreciation Week. That's September 13th. The Songteller Hotel and Dolly's Life of Many Colors Museum will have their grand opening September 29th in Nashville. Dolly Dolls are going to be available online September 15th.
2: Oh, wow.
1: Dolly's Cup of Ambition Coffee will launch online September 29th. Dolly on the Holly is coming out this holiday season.
2: Instead of Elf on the Shelf.
1: Yes,
2: that's awesome.
0: I like that, yeah.
1: Wild, man.
3: Okay, that whole meta thing. Next.
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5: Your WPG Atlantic City Electric AccuWeather forecast for South Jersey. This afternoon, expect partly sunny skies with high humidity and the chance of a thunder shower in some areas, reaching a high of 87. Tonight will be partly cloudy and humid with a few showers and a thunderstorm possible with a low of 70. Tomorrow will remain humid with intervals of sunshine, possibly accompanied by a couple of brief afternoon showers and a high of 85. I'm AccuWeather meteorologist Joe Lundberg on WPG Talk Radio 95.5.
6: Fox News, I'm Angelo Bavaro. NASA launched a new space telescope from Florida this morning.
7: It's the next big thing in space discovery. During its five-year mission, the Roman is set to work as a discovery machine, which could answer tons of questions we have about the mysteries of space. What is the universe made of? How does it work? Are we alone?
6: Fox's Madison Scarpino. Crews continue to search for more than 3,000 people missing after massive flooding in Nepal and Tibet. But more trouble could be on the way.
8: Flooding could still be a big concern. Unfortunately, we're talking about rain in the forecast every single day for the next 7 days.
6: Fox Weather's Adam Klotz. President Trump is touting a major agreement with Venezuela he says will allow the U.S. to take control of oil fields with 65 billion barrels of reserves. 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
2: The Markley, Van Camp, and Robbins Show. I'm Jamie Markley, the Gen Xer. David Van Camp, the millennial, the sexy boomer, that's Scott Robbins. Okay, the whole decision with Meta. I mean, they knew they were putting out a product that was addicting young people.
3: Yeah. Oh, no, they're not admitting any fault.
2: They knew it.
3: That was part of the settlement. You know?
2: They may not admit it, but they knew.
3: Mm-hmm. Mm-hmm.
2: I mean, if you've ever read anything or heard people that work there, you already know that.
3: Mm-hmm.
2: But yeah, they don't, you know, admit anything.
3: No wrongdoing.
2: But they're going to pay billions of dollars for the
3: right.
2: settlement
3: yeah.
2: and change a bunch of things.
3: Hey, you don't do that if you really feel you're innocent, I guess, huh?
2: Yeah. California AG Rob Bonta. This was him talking about the whole thing.
4: The company had a legal, not to mention a moral, obligation to consider the safety of young users when designing their products. The data is clear. More time on social media tends to be correlated with depression and anxiety, body image issues, susceptibility to addiction, and interference with daily life, including learning.
2: So it's interesting that you have this guy in this state that's so worried about the children.
5: Yeah.
2: And good, except all these things, we want tools for parents to be able to help to protect their kids.
5: Mm-hmm.
2: Unless they say they're trans.
5: Right.
2: Then don't tell the parents.
3: Right.
2: If you're in the school and you know, don't tell the parents. You'll get punished if you do. That is insane. What'd you think of the whole thing as far as social media? You think it's going to be helpful for kids?
5: Do you think what the changes?
2: Yes.
5: No.
2: Nothing good comes from it.
5: They do this. They look because they've never really been held accountable for any of it.
2: No, they pay it out.
5: They pay it out.
2: Like a pharmaceutical company that
5: right.
2: it's in the price of doing business. You know you're going to pay out lawsuits.
5: Right. Exactly. Which is why I'm glad at least the state of Florida is saying no, we're not taking the settlement. We want to take you to court.
3: Yeah, that's where it really gets interesting.
5: And
3: yeah.
5: I don't think anything's going to really change because they do this dance every 5 years.
2: It might change some other ones. Here's Jonathan Turley, legal analyst. Okay. I think we all respect him,
5: sure.
2: right? All right, here you go.
6: Well, this is going to bring a lot more lawsuits against a lot more companies. You know, Meta was sort of the capital ship in this armada for social media companies, and it's going back to port. You know, so that's going to leave a lot of companies out there more vulnerable. We saw the same thing happen with the opioid litigation. When some of the key companies decided to settle, it created this cascading failure for these companies. It was harder for the remaining companies to litigate. And I think that you're going to see that. This is a rational choice for Meta. I mean, I think that Meta mm-hmm. understood it had good legal arguments, but that they also understood that they had to change their products.
2: We'll see.
3: Yeah. I don't know. I don't anticipate anything much changing, but we'll follow it.
2: You know, and this isn't just for kids with social media.
5: Mm-hmm.
2: Dude, I know pretty well, respect him. He's a counselor too. So he thinks the biggest destroyer of relationships today is the smartphone.
5: Yeah.
2: And part of that social media is just being on the phone all the time.
5: Mm-hmm.
2: Like even you got a couple in the car, somebody's on the phone doing whatever instead of just having a conversation.
5: Oh, yeah. Yeah.
2: It's just constant distraction all the time.
5: Mm-hmm.
2: Yeah, it's not good. Somebody made an insane video, David. Who's this?
5: Oh, yeah. I think you've probably seen this. It's Nikayla Jasmine Thomas, the
2: holy smokes
5: Democrat nominee for U.S. Senate in Oklahoma. And here's the
2: yeah.
5: thing. If you're going...

0: going to do some sort of pop culture reference, it has to be something that people remember.
1: Mm-hmm.
0: And this is where she failed completely. She put out this video of her knocking things over in her room, grabbing a picture of former senator and current DHS secretary Mark Wayne Mullen, cutting out his face and putting it in her burn book. Now, it's supposed to be a recreation of a big scene from the movie Mean Girls. The problem is nobody remembers that particular scene. So it just looks like this lady is screaming because she put the audio from the movie over this.
1: Yes. Yeah. Oh, boy. Had enough, Scott?
2: Yeah.
1: You like that?
2: No. Dude,
1: okay.
0: Context is everything. I mean, even if that movie had just come out, I don't think it would have been a great, you know, video for your political future.
1: No.
0: But, yeah, when did that movie come out?
1: That was like 2004, right?
0: I think so,
1: or somewhere in there. I'm not specific on
0: it. Yeah, 2004.
1: Okay.
0: More than 20 years ago. So, yeah, that's not exactly current.
1: No. Well, she's kind of a nut, too.
0: Oh, yeah.
2: What was the point of all of that, though? Was it to be that I hate Mark Wayne Mullen?
0: Yes.
1: Yes.
2: Okay.
1: Yeah.
2: Well, that's it.
1: Her ad, when she's jogging, and it's like somebody stops her, and she goes through the list of things she is.
3: Hi. Yeah, I do my mouth about my campaign. Hi, I'm Nikayla Jasmine Thomas, and I'm running for the U.S. Senate seat for Oklahoma. And I am a Black, white, Native American woman. I am a autism mom, military spouse, nurse, and a Chickasaw Native. And I am fighting for education, LGBTQIAs, fair immigration rights, and fair wages. Any questions else? No? Okay, gotta go.
1: Okay, I think that checks a lot of boxes.
0: Uh-huh.
1: Yeah. Another Democratic Socialist. Yeah.
2: Jeez.
1: Yeah. Okay. I got another clip of her to get to a little bit later on, which you're going to absolutely love. It has to do with a corn husk doll.
2: No.
1: Oh, gosh. Yeah. Oh, yeah. But it's time. We do this a couple of times a day to go around the table. It may not be the biggest story out there, but it caught your attention. You want to bring it in. David, what's your story here?
0: Well, it's a little thing we do, and it's called trolling. And President Trump did it, posting a video of him with a message to our neighbors to the north, also known as the Maple Menace.
4: So okay. Lake Ontario in Canada.
0: He's got a map.
4: And in the United States. But we're going to make a little change. We're going to call it something different than Lake Ontario. We're going to call it Lake America. And all it takes is a good pen and some intelligence. So Lake Ontario.
0: He crosses it out.
4: Lake.
0: Right in America. Lake America.
4: So now we have a lake, and now we have a gulf. Because we have the Gulf of America, and now we have Lake America without the of. Thank you very much, everybody. Enjoy.
1: Oh gosh.
2: Oh boy.
1: He's a master troller.
2: Yeah.
1: All right, Scotty, what do you got for your story?
2: I read this story today, and we haven't talked a lot about it today, but Iran now apparently is teetering on the brink of its economy bankruptcy.
0: Yeah.
2: As we reported earlier, the U.S. naval blockade has cut off their shipping in and out. That's killing their revenue. The currency, by the way, has now plunged to a record low. On top of that, the U.S. is up the pressure even more with Operation Economic Outcast to cut off any economic lifelines they have with any countries or any entities of people around the world, sanctioning anyone who does any business at all with them. The United Arab Emirates, one of their biggest trading partners, has now cut them off. Their parliamentary speaker said they were running out of time. Said no matter how strong we are militarily, if the people are hungry and we do not have financial circulation, economic growth, and domestic production, we will not endure. The executive vice president, I don't know if these people have any power or not, said that Iran cannot import gasoline because of the U.S. naval blockade and is warning that the current fuel situation cannot continue. So continuing on this path is impossible. The domestic gasoline production.

0: production was insufficient, and now with the U.S. naval blockade, we can't import it. There are now long lines at gas pumps in Tehran and other cities. So the message I guess they're trying to get out is we're choking them off economically now as well.
1: And it's effective, apparently.
0: Seems to be, right?
1: Yes. Well, for my story, it's tied into something we were talking about earlier. I also saw the story that CNN is going to air Farm Aid next month. They've done this before. It's going to be September 26th. Performances from Willie Nelson and family.
0: Yeah.
1: Neil Young and the Chrome Hearts.
0: Yes.
1: John Mellencamp, Dave Matthews and Tim Reynolds, Margo Price. Okay. So we're talking about Neil Young because Sanjay Gupta has been in the news now for saying to Gavin Newsom, well, the rollout of the vaccine, you know, it was just misleading. You know, like it was the government telling people, hey, he was part of it.
0: Yeah.
1: So you had the clips. And I'm going through because I remember Joe Rogan talking to Gupta saying, why would you let people on CNN just lie? You know this stuff. I don't know. But I also remember when Joe Rogan, you know, it was like people wanted him off of Spotify.
0: Yeah.
1: And this was from NBC at the time talking about, oh boy, Neil Young, ultimatum.
2: My parents were vaccinated. I just said, I don't think that if you're a young, healthy person that you need it.
3: This morning, Spotify's most popular podcaster, Joe Rogan, famously known for questioning vaccine safety, may have cost the streaming platform a rock icon. Neil Young demanding his music be scrubbed from Spotify in a since-deleted letter reported by Rolling Stone magazine. I am doing this because Spotify is spreading fake information about vaccines, Young wrote in a post NBC News has not viewed. The Harvest Moon singer reportedly putting forth an ultimatum. They can have Rogan or Young, not both. The fallout on the heels of the podcast host's continued controversial comments.
2: It's a complete...
1: Dude, how unbelievable is that?
0: It was
1: at the time it was, even in retrospect now.
4: Hey, I know we just handed this guy $1 billion to do his podcast exclusively on our platform. But Neil Young? He's going to go?
1: Yeah. Oh, no.
3: Like, that's not even
4: that's not even a news story.
1: Dude, they did over 2 minutes on it.
5: Consumers of that information are properly warned.
3: Even the 54-year-old's own battle with COVID stirring up controversy.
2: Turns out I got COVID. So we immediately threw the kitchen sink at him.
3: Revealing he took ivermectin, which the FDA has approved to treat parasitic worms in humans, but not COVID-19. That decision blasted by radio host Howard Stern.
6: I heard Joe Rogan was saying
7: I took a horse dewormer.
6: Yeah. And a doctor gave it to me. Well, the doctor would also give you a vaccine. So why take horse dewormer?
3: Rogan hosts a range of medical experts.
1: Did that bitter old man ever apologize to Rogan? Probably not. And just goes on about Neil Young from there. Oh, he says this is going to be it or whatever.
3: Sharing, he nearly got vaccinated.
1: Still,
3: he has appeared to discourage young people from getting the jabs, to which Dr. Fauci told Savannah.
8: Even if I get infected, I could do damage to somebody else.
1: Oh, my gosh.
9: So, Emily, back to Neil Young for a second. He's made these kind of threats over music before, right?
3: Yeah, that's right, Hoda. Back in 2015, the Grammy winner took his music off of Spotify, taking issue with the sound quality of the platform. But
1: I'm like, oh, that's incredible. The guy that can't sing. Sugar Mountain. I don't like the sound quality. Give me a friggin' break. What a load.
0: I have a six-string acoustic warbling over it.
1: Golly. I was looking at, you know, and Farm Aid, if it's helping farmers, God bless them.
0: Oh, sure. Yeah.
1: But there's been a lot of backlash from a lot of farmers saying it's not helping us. You got to be a certain kind of farmer as far as organic. Because there's that whole plant. Yes.
0: Oh, gosh.
1: And a lot of people are like, hey, okay, you've raised over $90 million. Where's this helped? And maybe it has. I don't know. I just know there's been that backlash. If you want to know one of the greatest moments in Farm Aid history.
0: I want to go back there, yeah.
1: And my parents were very upset because it was on Nashville Network and couldn't believe foul-mouthed Sammy Hagar. And it was unedited. They didn't know he was going to cuss. And it's going, everything's going over the air.
10: As we played for about 8 months, and we came together, came out here to play this

0: gig. I'm scared. Telling you.
1: So anyway, he swears multiple times, right? It's all going over the air. I'm watching it. I'm going, I can't believe this. This is what.
0: Just party down. Have a good time tonight. Recuperate tomorrow. Tuesday morning, we get on the case and take care of business. Is it a deal? Okay. Here's the song, bro. You tractor full of motherfuckers out there. Come on.
1: All you tractor pulling mother bleepers out there.
2: I was watching that live, too. And the thing is, I don't think the Nashville Network or whatever, who was carrying that, right?
1: Yes.
2: Yeah, I don't think they had anything. They've ever dealt with anything quite like that.
1: Oh, there was no delay, nothing.
2: No, just like, oh,
1: we apologize. Kind of like this show sometimes.
2: Their beards and their sweaters on. We're freaking out.
1: Oh, yeah. Oh, man, when you see cereal poos.
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1: dude,
3: Radio.
1: We got Nimrod's 95.5. The news. It's a bad one.
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0: The Drive Jam Ups, this traffic report is sponsored by Mothers Against Drunk Driving. We continue to see some very heavy volume heading away from the shore on 47 Delsey Drive. From around Beaver Dam Road to Petersburg Road, at a crawl right now, at least a 15-minute delay. Most of our other highways are doing okay, though you will see some minor volume on 347 into the Delsey Drive merge on the Parkway. Just starting to see some volume pick up, though, from Ocean City Parkway North up to Summers Point. AC Expressway is building up a little volume around Winslow, but it looks pretty good up until that point on the westbound side.
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1: The Barkley, Van Camp, and Robbins show. 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
2: President Trump has indeed signed an executive order changing the name of Lake Ontario to Lake America.
1: It never stops. All right, we got to get to Nimrods. This is a beauty.
4: When the going gets tough.
5: Damn it, this is too hard.
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6: All right, Dean.
4: It's Nimrods in the News on the Markley, Van Camp, and Robbins show.
5: I love the poorly educated.
3: All right.
1: Nimrods in the News. We go to Tulsa, and man, you see this in the headline, you know it's not good. Serial poo smearer.
3: Oh, gosh, dang.
1: Hunted by cops, was last seen wearing thong and creepy mask.
3: Okay.
1: I give you this guy right here. There you go. You can see him.
3: Oh,
1: geez. Oh, yeah. Police on the hunt for this serial defecator. They say is tormenting local businesses by smearing feces on walls while wearing a thong, a mask, and a shower cap.
3: Yeah, well, the mask is to keep him from getting COVID.
2: Yeah.
1: Oh, gosh, this is happening in businesses in Tulsa. They can tell what he looks like. Somebody's got to stop this menace, and that's Nimrod's in the news.
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12: 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It's

0: requiring social media influencers to disclose if they get paid by foreign governments.
1: I've talked to many Democrats, and they're frankly tired of what's happening, too, because what you're seeing is the polarization in this country is not organic. It's being manufactured, and it's being manufactured a lot by our adversaries.
0: Luna says her bill will go hand in hand with another piece of legislation that would update FEC laws, requiring influencers to disclose if they're being paid by political action committees or political candidates. Jessica Rosenthal, Fox News.
2: The Little League World Series championship is today in Williamsport, Pennsylvania. Henderson, Nevada will face Curaçao. Nevada beat Ohio 12-2 to win the U.S. title, while Curaçao shut out Japan 4-0 for the international crown. That title game will begin at 3 p.m. Eastern.
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5: Your WPG Atlantic City Electric AccuWeather forecast for South Jersey. This afternoon, expect partly sunny skies with high humidity and the chance of a thunder shower in some areas, reaching a high of 87. Tonight will be partly cloudy and humid with a few showers and a thunderstorm possible with a low of 70. Tomorrow will remain humid with intervals of sunshine, possibly accompanied by a couple of brief afternoon showers and a high of 85. I'm AccuWeather meteorologist Joe Lundberg on WPG Talk Radio 95.5.

0: 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Ryan is in Wake Forest, North Carolina. Hey, Ryan, what's up?
1: Hi, Dave. How are you doing today?
0: Better than I deserve. What's up?
1: Amen. Well, I'm calling because I'm a single mom of two, and I also take care of my mom. And my question today is about how do I manage paying off debt while I'm still incurring medical expenses from both her, and I also have a daughter who was hospitalized, and she's got ongoing medical care that's needed as well.
0: Okay. So you have health insurance, I assume.
1: I have health insurance, but we have, we've maxed out the deductible, and we're getting close to maxing out the out-of-pocket expenses as well, too. Mm-hmm. But even that, the deductible is high because we have a high deductible insurance plan.
0: Mm-hmm. Okay. And so what do you make a year?
1: In total, 160.
0: Okay. And how high is your deductible?
1: It's 5,000.
0: And what's your max out of pocket?
1: Another 4,000.
0: Okay. So $9,000 does not break you if you make 160. I'm confused.
1: It doesn't break me, but I've got other expenses, debt that I'm trying to pay off as well.
0: Okay. If you have medical bills that are ongoing, that exceed the 9,000, what would they be?
1: That exceed the 9,000? It would be, for my daughter, she's, I don't want to say too much, but she's got medical expenses that are going to be ongoing for the unforeseeable future.
0: So she's got a chronic issue of some kind?
1: Yes.
0: Okay, but above the 9,000, do you come out of pocket for that situation?
1: I'm sure because it's all fairly new.
0: Okay. It shouldn't be.
1: I mean, there's some things that they cover and some things that they don't.
0: Unless you're trying to get a treatment that your insurance company doesn't cover, the 9,000 should be the end of it. Now, okay, so I'm a little bit confused with the way you're using the words on pay off your bills. You pay your monthly bills. You pay your electricity. You pay your water. You buy food.
1: Yeah, sorry. I should have said debt.
0: Okay.
1: Said debt.
0: And then how much debt do you have?
1: So I've got $20,000 in a car and $3,000 on a credit card.
0: Mm-hmm.
1: And then $190,000 mortgage.
0: Okay. Good. Good. None of that's out of line.
1: Part of that is an AT loan. So about 55 of that 190 is the AT loan.
0: You mean like a second, like an home equity loan?
1: Home equity.
0: Okay. Mm-hmm. Okay. All right. And so you've got two house payments, a car payment, and some credit cards, and you've got some ongoing medical bills with your daughter's chronic issues, and you make 160.
1: Right.
0: Okay.
1: And then there's my mother as well. But
0: okay. And what are you having to pay for her?
1: Personal. So nurse. So she's got several comorbidities. And so we're trying to pay a nurse to help take care of her.
0: And does she have income coming in to this situation?
1: She's got Social Security, but it's not a lot.
0: Like $1,200, $1,500, what?
1: Yeah, somewhere around there.
0: Okay, and what's the nurse cost?
1: About 25 to, depending on how much experience I have, 25 and up an hour.
0: Okay, but I mean, in a month, what are you spending on a nurse?
1: We just kind of use them part-time for now. But
0: okay, and what are you spending on a nurse in a month?
1: So about $1,000.
0: And your mom brings in $1,200.
1: Mm-hmm.
0: Okay, so we covered that.
1: But it will go up,
0: for now, that's covered. So in the last 2 months, you're trying to figure out why you weren't paying your bills, able to pay your bills, and that's pay extra on your debt. And that's what I'm trying to figure out by asking all these questions, where it's going. Okay, because I still haven't found where it's going. So it sounds like that you are a warrior princess working very hard, and You've got the emotional drain of your mom not doing well and your child with a chronic illness. And because you're not running with a full gas tank, it's hard for you to not let all this just become chaotic. And so the bills in an emotional bucket, the bills have become chaos. Instead of, if you didn't have all this other stuff you were carrying, you're obviously a bright woman. You would just sit down and make a list of this and start paying it, because the math tells me that this is doable. But I think what's happening is you're just overwhelmed. Does that sound right?
1: That's true. That's true. I am overwhelmed.
0: Okay.
1: But it's more than that. It's that I feel like, because I was in baby step number 4, and now I feel like I'm crawling back to baby step number 2 because of the debt that keeps incurring.
0: No, you went and bought a car and put yourself in baby step 2.
1: Well, no,
0: and you pulled
1: I
0: out your credit card and you used it.
1: Yeah,
0: and you kept it too.
1: I had to buy one because there were a lot of other expenses that had, unforeseeable expenses that came up.
0: You got a lot of
1: like
0: have-tos in your life,
1: I had an HVAC system that went out. Well, yeah. I mean, it was an HVAC system that went out, and the car, I had another car, but it had over 250,000 miles on it, and I had just spent $3,000 to get it fixed, and now it needs another $3,000
0: to get it fixed. But you made the decision to put yourself back in this mess. You're giving me all the reasons, but you still did it.
2: Hear ownership as a, like a character judgment or some sort of moral failure. It's owning. I took step A, B, and C. Like, the world happened to me, and I chose this path, not this path.
0: And it hurts.
2: Yeah. And sometimes you find yourself at a crossroads where any path you take is going to hurt. But in that case, and that's most of us, right? When that happens, I'm going to take the path that's going to hurt, but going to get me to where I want to be.
0: Yeah. So you got to get back on a budget.
2: Yeah.
0: Hardcore. Beans and rice, rice and beans. And no more rationalization of pulling out the credit card or I had to have a car, $750,000. I don't give a crap. Don't go in debt again. Period. Because then you end up strapped again back here. So nothing you have today can't be cleared up. The $20,000 car can be cleared up. The $3,000 credit card can be cleared up. And you can get back on the road. But you're going to have to get above the chaos and make these monkeys all dance. Because you're in the middle of a circus. And so there's just monkeys running around everywhere, and you're going to have to teach them how to get in a line and how to dance. And that's called a budget, and you crack the whip on the money monster and make it behave. Money is a fabulous slave. It's a horrible master. And it's mastering you right now. It's adding to this anxiety of being overwhelmed. You feel overwhelmed with money, with your child,

0: mom. And so this is an area you actually can control.
1: The line that I was trained with that was really helpful for me when I entered into chaotic situations are facts are your friends. When everything feels like it's dumping on your head, what are the facts here? How much am I spending on nursing? How much am I spending on food? How much am I spending on this car? And what can I do to get out of this mess following the facts path here? Because the emotions are big. And that's right for them to be big. The path out here is, what's the next right move?

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1: The tour Exodus continues. 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We've got plenty of volume out there. People leaving the shore. Delsey Drive, 47 northbound is the biggest delay. Beaver Dam Road up to Petersburg Road. Delay of about 15 minutes there. If you're on the Parkway, that's not too bad. Just some volume. Parkway North heading up to Ocean City between Sea Isle and Ocean City. On the Atlantic City Expressway, if you're westbound, most of it looks pretty good until you get around Winslow Township, Blue Anchor area. That's where it does start to get crowded. 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I'm Jenny Robinson Barrett in the WPG Talk Radio 95.5 South Jersey Traffic Center.
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1: He's in Columbus, Ohio. Hey, Danny, what's up?
2: Hi there. It's nice to talk to you again. So my question was, I'm in baby step number two. I am actually recently engaged, and I'm super excited about that. And we're planning a wedding for May of 2027. And I was wondering how you would help, or how you would balance trying to pay off debt and finance a wedding, as well as a honeymoon, without going into further debt.
1: Good, good. That's a good first goal. Congratulations. So,
2: thank you.
1: What do you make, and what does she make?
2: Yeah, so I am a full-time pastor and a part-time lifeguard, and I make roughly about $45,000 a year.
1: What does she make?
2: She's a welder. She's new in her career. She's currently making about $18 an hour, and she's looking to join the union. If she's able to do that, she'll be able to make roughly 25 to 30 bucks an hour starting out.
1: Okay. And has she just started the welding career? Because that's very low.
2: Yeah, so she just graduated from trade school, and she's currently working full-time for a local organization.
1: Yeah. Well, she's being dramatically underpaid.
2: Oh,
1: like half of what she should be paid in welding right now. There's a shortage of welders that know how to actually, you know, lay a bead down. And so I don't know who got her this job, but they screwed her over. So she can make this at Target stacking boxes without any education.
3: I just paid some welders to do some work at my house, brother, and it was way, way more than what she's getting paid. Way, like, I'm smiling now. I can't believe that.
1: Yeah. So anyway. That's thing one. Now, how much debt do you have?
2: Well, I've been on baby step number two for a couple of years. I have no consumer debt right now. The only thing I have is federal student loans.
1: That's consumer debt.
2: I was an idiot.
1: How much is your student loan debt?
2: I was an idiot, and I took out a lot, and I currently got it down to about $90,000.
1: Okay. And how much debt does she have?
2: Absolutely zero. She's been a follower of the Dave Ramsey plan.
1: Excellent.
2: Since she was 16.
1: Okay. All right. And so what are you two planning to spend on the wedding? What's your budget that you came up with that you're going to spend on the wedding?
2: Well, we wanted to keep it small, and so we're looking at somewhere between $3,000 to $4,000 for the wedding, and then we wanted to take a two-week vacation to somewhere either in Texas or maybe Mackinac Island or something, and so we're looking at probably about $2,000 to $3,000 to do that.
1: Okay, so you need $6,000 by May.
2: Give or take, yes, sir.
1: Okay. That's $500 a month for a year. So
2: yes, sir.
1: So $600 a month in your monthly budget, or $300 in your budget, $300 in her budget, goes into the wedding account, and then you work on your debt.
2: Yes, sir. Unfortunately, that would be almost everything I'm chunking at my debt right now.
1: Okay. So you need a better extra job. Your extra job doesn't do well.
3: I don't want to give a controversial statement here, but you might not be able to do this ministry job at $45,000 because of previous decisions you made in your life to go six figures into student loan debt.
1: A lot of ministers, as a matter of fact, somewhere around 80% of pastors today are bivocational, meaning they have a full-time job in addition to being a preacher.
2: Yes, sir. And I do work full time as a pastor. And, I work about 20, 25 hours as a lifeguard and swim instructor for my local YMCA.
1: Yeah.
2: I find both of those to be really impactful for our community. And
1: they're not impactful enough on the $90,000.
3: Yeah. And you're going to burn yourself out. You're not going to be there for your community in 5 years because you're going to be completely cooked.
1: Yeah. You need to go make some money so that you can remain in the work of the Lord. Because, it's, your lifeguard thing's semi-volunteer. I mean, you're not making any money there. And so you what you want to do, but you called us. And when you do that, you're always going to get our opinion because we're like an expert on our opinion. So, I think you have an income problem. And you got a slight outgo problem if you only got $300 a month out of $45,000. So you need to get on a detailed budget.

0: and you need to be putting some money aside to the wedding, but you have a $6,000 goal by May, and the two of you sit down and go, okay, maybe she's putting in four, you're putting in two. I don't care. But both of you have some career adjusting to do. Neither one of you are living up to your potential income producing right now. And income and money is not everything, but it does give you options.
1: And
0: you don't have any options. You're handcuffed.
1: I am all about somebody deciding, you know what, I don't want to do this thing anymore. I want to go make a quarter of my quote-unquote market value, whatever that is, and I want to just be here for my community. I love that idea. But if you've dug yourself a $90,000, $120,000 hole,
0: you gave up that option.
1: You gave up that option until you dig that, you fill that hole back up. So the fastest way to fill that hole back up and get back even on even ground is to go work a whole bunch of jobs and even do jobs that you might not think have impact, which I would argue with you in a different phone call. I think everybody who interacts with other people has an opportunity to impact people in a positive way, whether you're at fast food restaurant or a delivery person or whatever. But you gave up that right when you dug up those holes. I mean, when you dug yourself that big hole, you got to fill that sucker up. And that means you got to go get one job, two jobs. You may have to step away from your church for a season and go make a whole bunch of money doing something that you, quote unquote, don't feel called to do. But I got to clean up this mess so that I'm here in the long haul to be here for my family, for my community, for whatever I believe my faith is calling me to and all that kind of stuff.
0: Yep, that's exactly how it works. So, again, we support pastors. We work with churches all across America, and we have for 30 years. And so we've got a huge heart for people that want to serve in that way and in that role. But you don't, just because it's there, you don't get a pass on the math.
1: That's it, yeah.
0: You have to address the math. And so in order to be able to stay in that kind of a role, and that's what we're looking for. Jessica's in Springfield, Missouri. Hi, Jessica. How are you?
2: Hi, Jason. How are you?
0: Better than I deserve. You're breaking up. Can you speak directly into your phone?
2: Yes, is this better?
0: Yes, ma'am.
1: Much better, yeah.
2: All right, my question is whether it's a debate between me and my husband.
1: Yes, we'll solve it. We'll solve it.
2: Fantastic. So the question is whether or not he's being spoiled or if I'm being miserly, and it's related to cars.
0: Okay. Both of you probably, okay. But anyway, yeah.
2: Both of us probably. So we have three aging cars, and they're all doing fine right now, but we imagine that his commuter vehicle will be the first that needs to be replaced, maybe in a year or so. Mm-hmm. The question is that he has bought several new cars in his lifetime, and that's what he would like to do again, and I disagree. I've never bought a new car, and I don't see any reason to.
0: Okay.
2: I suppose we are in baby step seven.
0: Mm-hmm.
2: We're free and clear.
0: What's your network?

0: Yeah.
1: Okay. Gotcha.
0: We have the money to purchase a new vehicle, brand new, if we wanted to. I just don't really see the reason. So he says that after COVID happened, that depreciation on cars isn't what it used to be.
1: He's wrong.
2: I would agree
3: comically
2: with that.
3: Wrong.
1: Mathematically, arithmetic says he's wrong. Okay. So, you can study it for 35 seconds on Google and you'll figure this out. I mean, it doesn't take it, you know. Jump around and look at a new car that was issued in a 23 model and see what the MSRP on it was, manufacturer's suggested retail price, and then see what that 23 is selling for today. And it is not up, it's down, and it's down dramatically. And sorry, but the Fauci pandemic didn't help with that. And so
0: I would agree.
1: Yeah, you win. And we tell people not to buy brand new cars because they go down so fast in value until you have at least $1 million in net worth, because they go down so fast in value. And we want you to build wealth, not screw it up. So you win, and you win.

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1: Hey guys, Dave Ramsey here. 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

0: PG Atlantic City Electric AccuWeather forecast for South Jersey. This afternoon, expect partly sunny skies with high humidity and the chance of a thunder shower in some areas, reaching a high of 87. Tonight will be partly cloudy and humid with a few showers and a thunderstorm possible with a low of 70. Tomorrow will remain humid with intervals of sunshine, possibly accompanied by a couple of brief afternoon showers and a high of 85. I'm AccuWeather meteorologist Joe Lundberg on WPG Talk Radio 95.5.
1: Fox News, I'm Roxanne Evans. A deadly shooting at a rave in Switzerland. A woman is dead and five injured. A manhunt now underway. The Nepal death toll climbs to over 800. Thousands are still missing as rescue teams battle dangerous conditions, including the threat of rising waters.
2: All this happening in the midst of monsoon season. Officials warn additional rainfall could severely hamper rescue efforts.
1: Fox's Marianne Rafferty. A South Carolina officer is dead, a second injured. The officers responding to a domestic dispute in Columbia. The suspect is dead. And a NASA success.
3: 3, 2, 1, ignition and liftoff. Go Falcon Heavy and go Roman Space Telescope.
1: To unravel the mysteries of the universe, America's listening to Fox News.
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0: Here's what's weird. I went to a thing when I was 22 years old, and the guy put up compound interest on the table, on the board, rather. And he showed us the way compound interest works. $100 a month. And I heard this 44 years ago. Okay. $100 a month invested from age 25 to age 65 in a decent growth stock mutual fund at market rates of return is $1,176,000. See, I think you should not be allowed to get out of high school until you know that equation. Because it would stop all the stupid socialism stuff. Because you went, all I need is $100 a month, and I can live with, be a millionaire, you know, from age 25 to age 65, age 22 to age 62, age 20 to age 60. I don't care which 40 years you want to pick it out. You can wait till 40 and do it at 80 if you want, but I wouldn't recommend it. See, anyone can become a millionaire. It's not that complicated. George and I are doing an in-depth nerd dive. I don't know exactly what an in-depth nerd dive means, but look that one up.
1: We've listened to you talk. We know what it means.
0: We know what it means. Yeah. At Investing Essentials. This is the third time I've ever done this event, and it's our two-night virtual event next week. It's the only place I unpack my entire playbook on investing, why I do what I do, why I don't do what I don't do, including exact formulas and details on how I pick real estate, how I decide whether I'm going to keep it or not. All new content. We're also going into some wealth planning, a little bit of estate planning, looking at that. God, in case you're having trouble sleeping, come watch this event. It will put you right out. Yeah. Tuesday and Wednesday evening, join
1: great
0: us from the comfort
1: day.
0: Of your own recliner. I'm kidding. Tickets start at $199. 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There's like 700,000 people have signed up for this thing.
1: That's crazy.
0: It's crazy. It's going to be like a lot of people sleeping. But yeah, now we're going to go into the details. We're going to give it's just, I mean, we've taken the material we did last year, and sadly, we've added a bunch to it. So it's actually not going to be two nights of 2 hours. Brace yourself. It'll be longer than 2 hours because we're just not going to be able to cover everything we wrote, and we want to do it all. So we're going to do it. There we go. Hey, it's going to be a lot. If you want a lot, you can get it next Tuesday and Wednesday. The Investing Essentials two-night virtual event with George and me. Super.
1: Well, let me say this. I think this is important for a big reason that we don't talk about here in the building. And I'm not embarrassed to say this. This is just truth. I knew you when I joined this team. I knew you had this show, and I knew you had this message, and I knew you've been consistent with your message. And I don't know how a nice way to say this. I didn't know you were as smart as you are. Or maybe a better way to say that is, I didn't realize the level of intentionality with which you made decisions. And even in the last 5 or 6 years, the way all of our interactions are chopped up and edited and put on clips, and then people respond to clips, whatever, I can imagine there is millions of people who see you and hear you say a few things, and this is an opportunity for them to really understand why you do what you do, not only why you teach people, but it's why you do this in your own house. And that, to me, makes this thing worth its weight in gold. Way, way underpriced, if you ask me.
0: Well, thank you. That's very nice. It's funny, but it's nice. Cecilia's in Orlando. Hey, Cecilia, what's up?
2: Hi, how's it going today?
0: Better than we deserve. How can we help?
2: Lovely. So I'm about to get married.
0: Yay!
2: And I just got myself out of debt.
0: Good.
2: And I'm going to marry into a lot of debt.
0: Good.
2: My husband is a spendthrift.
0: Mm-hmm.
2: And so I'm trying to figure out, I know once we get married, I'm going to help him with getting out. We've already started the Ramsey program for him.
0: Oh, wow, good.
2: Yeah, and it's going pretty good. But once we get him out of debt, he's going to keep spending cash only. But how do I go about saving money and not putting it all towards his spendthrift ways?
0: How old are you guys?
2: 51 and 52.
0: Very cool. Very cool.

0: Well, congratulations. I think you're going to have a great marriage. Opposites.
1: Oh, we will. We've been together a long time.
0: Opposites attract in good marriages.
1: Yes.
0: Spenders attract savers, and that's a good thing because spenders need a saver. That way they don't have to retire and eat dog food, right?
1: True.
0: And savers need a spender in their life, so they have a life.
1: Very true.
0: He's the fun guy.
1: He is. I'm not. I like my books.
0: And he's there to help you have fun. So I'm the spender at my house, oddly enough, and even though I teach this stuff, my wife is the natural saver. And so her natural tendency, if there's any kind of emotion involved in it, is to draw back and save. If in my case, I'm an abundance guy, she's a scarcity gal, and so I always figure I can get more money, so I'm going to go do it. And so, but we need each other to create wisdom in the middle, and wisdom is that we need to spend money on having a good life that we both are in agreement on. That's wisdom. We need to save and invest to create a quality future for us and our kids and our dogs and our cats. That's wisdom. And we need to be generous, and we need to be doing all of these things together. So you're going to have to, your job when you guys are sitting and looking at the budget is to allow some fun to be in the budget and also make sure your savings is in there. His job is to allow some savings to be in the budget and make sure that his fun is in the budget.
2: Because listen, Cecilia.
0: And then when it's all written down, you just go do it and there's no guilt.
2: Because if that's not the case, what you're telling me is a far more concerning thing. And that is, you sat down with this man that's about to be your husband and you've said, I'm uncomfortable with how you recklessly spend money. And he looked at his future wife and said, I don't care what you think. I don't care what you feel. I'm going to do what I want to do.
0: And he didn't say that. He said, okay, let's get on a plan.
2: Is that fair?
1: No, we're on the plan. We have weekly budget meetings now. He just literally handed it all over.
0: No. You are not his mother. You're his wife.
1: No, but and we do have our budget meetings, and he does have input, and I adjust accordingly. But right now, we're paying off his debt.
0: Good.
2: Awesome.
1: So there's not a lot of wiggle.
0: Great. You don't need to wiggle. You need to pay off the debt. I completely agree. But I don't want him emotionally turning this over. The two of you, like two 51-freaking-year-old grown-ups, are making grown-up decisions together because it's good for our future. He's saying, I agree with Cecilia. I need to clean this up. And so the two of us are going to work on that together. That's an adult decision. Mommy, take my bills and pay them for me is not what we want in a husband.
1: Oh, no. We don't play that game.
2: And right. Cecilia, if y'all have been together for a while and he sat down and said, I want to marry you, and I'm going to change the way I'm doing things. I'm going to take this Dave Ramsey course. I'm going to follow these baby step things. I'm going to do a weekly budget meeting.
0: He loves you.
2: But you showing up every meeting and going, well, he's just going to go spend it. Like, generally speaking, a husband will rise to their wife's level of belief in them. You get what I'm saying?
1: Fair, yes.
2: And if he's putting the work in, however clumsy and awkward it is, he's never done this in half a century. You seeing him do the next right thing, however uncomfortable it is or whatever, and you believing in him, man, that goes a long, long way.
0: So I'll just fast forward. I mean, 28 years old, almost 40 years ago, we lost everything because of my stupidity, borrowing too much money and flipping houses, and the bank called our notes, and we lost everything, went bankrupt. So, but that's not the same Dave today that's on the microphone. And Sharon will tell you, thank God I'm not still married to the same guy I married originally.
3: Yes.
0: He has grown. And so while my tendency is to spend, the spending that we do at the Ramsey House is very much within the wisdom guidelines. And even if it might make her a little bit uncomfortable sometimes, and it makes me happy, but still, it's nowhere near where it was.
2: It's intentional.
0: I can still have my tendency, but do it with maturity.
2: There you go.

0: Hey, George Camel here. 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
2: The Shore Exodus continues. 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It is very busy leaving the shore, so if that's what you're doing, be prepared and allow for those delays. The biggest delay is on Delsey Drive, 47 northbound, Beaver Dam Road up to Petersburg Road. Delay of about 15 minutes there. Northbound 347 backs up as you approach 47, about a 5-minute delay there. Parkway, at the moment, not too bad. And if you're on the Atlantic City Expressway, it looks pretty good until you hit a little volume westbound into Winslow. 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
1: Luke is in Fort Wayne, Indiana. Hey, Luke, what's up?
2: Hello, what's up?
1: How can we help?
2: I was just wondering, my soon-to-be wife is starting college, or she just started college, and she has enough for first semester's tuition. And I was just wondering if after that we should take out student loans to cover it until she gets her job after school, or if we should just pay it off and just live pretty tight for the next 3 years.
1: Mm. How old are you guys?
2: I just turned 20. She just turned 18.
1: Mm. And what's she studying in college?
2: Medical imaging. So she wants to be a rad tech. So she'll be making pretty good money coming out.
1: So a two-year program and she'll be making 50?
2: No, it's a four-year program, I think.
1: Really? And for medical imaging?
2: Yeah. Yeah, she was doing like extra stuff. Like there's more classes she can take to make more starting off.
1: Maybe. She's 18. Where did we get this information about this career?
2: Her second cousin does it for a living.
1: Okay. You know how scary that sounds when you say
3: it? Yeah, the way you just said that. I puckered up pretty good, Luke.
1: Okay, I want you and her to go to the hospital and talk to the hospital administrator and find out what they're paying and does it require a 4-year degree. That's the first thing, okay? Because if we're going to study, the purpose of studying, the primary purpose of studying, especially when we're broke people, is to create an opportunity in the marketplace that we can make more money. Otherwise, you could just go take a job at Target, right?
2: Right.
1: And so if we're going to make $18 an hour after going for 4 years, then we don't need to go get that degree. That's a dumb degree. Okay? Or if you get a degree in left-handed puppetry or some kind of bullcrap degree, you know, you're going to end up being a barista. So, you need to really study what this is before you invest 4 years of your time and life into it, much less 4 years of money. And so that's thing one. Thing two is I think you're fairly new to this whole Ramsey thing and someone told you to call here, some friend or relative, and they tricked you. Because we're really kind of known, Luke, for telling people to never take out a student loan for anything.
2: Right.
1: And you asked that question with great honesty, and it tells me that you probably have not listened to this show a lot.
2: I'm pretty new listener.
1: Yeah.
2: It was just currently I don't have the money, mm-hmm. but I'd be able to save up. Probably
1: no, you asked me if you should borrow a student loan. That tells me that you don't know much about what we do, because 100% of the time we yell at people for taking out a student loan. Okay. No, under no circumstances do you take out a student loan. Yes. Okay. You investigate what is required for her to go into this field of study. If she really wants this career, or if she just thought it was a way to make money because her cousin said to, which scares the crap out of me. But, I really want her to pick out what she wants to be in life, and then what education does it take to do that? So we do not borrow money on student loans. The statistics are horrendous. 100% of the people that take out a student loan have a student loan. Only 57% of the people that start college finish.
2: Okay.
1: That's not even half.
2: Right.
1: That's how bad colleges are.
2: I agree. I decided to skip college and go straight into the workforce because I didn't believe in it.
1: Yeah.
3: Well, and Luke, what we don't want to have happen, we don't want you to be in the situation where 2 years into this 4-year degree, y'all have racked up $30,000 in student loans, and then she comes home with what should be the greatest news of your life. I'm pregnant. And now she's going to decide to stop going to school, or she can't do this imaging program because she's pregnant, and so she's got to do something else. That student loan payment is still due. And so
1: that's what happens in real life.
3: Yeah. So I was 18, I was 19, I was 20, I was 21. Dude, we had crazy roommates. I lived in some of the wildest living situations. I still took out student loans like a goofball, but like, yes, y'all are scratching and clawing. Y'all are eating bologna sandwiches and rice and beef.

0: means, yes, y'all are just going to scratch and claw. And by the way, y'all could end up with a pretty amazing marriage together, figuring out ways to solve these problems without borrowing money, because y'all are in this thing together.
1: Yeah.
0: So it could be a cool thing 3 or 4 years down the road.
1: Let's verify that this is the proper path to get where you want to go. Let's verify that it is where we want to go. And then let's figure out the least expensive way to do it and pay cash for it. Those are the three things we would tell you to do coming out of this. I'm also going to send her a copy of Ken Coleman's book, Finding the Work You're Wired to Do, because I want her to spend some time thinking about who she is, because we want to decide if we stay on this track or not. So, John, 1,000 years ago, when I was a kid, there was the grandfather of maybe the great-grandfather of the motivational speaking movement was a guy named Earl Nightingale. And Earl famously says, with his deep baritone voice, Americans spend more time picking out a suit of clothes than they do their career. How'd you get that job? My buddy went over there and got it. My cousin did it. That's not how you pick your career. Okay? You look in the mirror and say, what did God design here? How am I designed? What is it I'm supposed to do? And then what with my natural giftings and talents, what kind of sharpening can I do called education, and tools added in my belt called education to help me do what it is that I'm put together when I was knit in my mother's womb, according to Isaiah? What was I put when God was knitting me together with a DNA, RNA double helix and a knitting needle? What was he making, and what am I supposed to do? You need to think about that more than you think about the purse you pick out or the suit you pick out. Nobody buys a suit anymore, but the hat you buy, whatever it is, the stuff we spend time on. I fret over what I'm going to buy with this stupid thing, and then we just go take a job because your cousin had it. And that might not be the case with her, but when he said that, it just went down my spine.
0: Yeah. Or you're asking an even bigger question that I always press on college students, especially college graduates. What kind of life do you want to have?
1: Yeah.
0: And does this job, instead of I want to build a life around this job, is this job in service to the person you want to become, like the life you want to hold? And if you want to help people in this particular job, man, you can do a lot of good for a lot of folks in a lot of different ways. But, man, sometimes you find yourself, I have to get a job because I got to go make money right now. And
1: yeah, or my dad was a doctor, my grandpa was a doctor, so I got to be a doctor. You know what you are? A miserable doctor.
0: Man, I sat with a lot of those students sobbing.
1: Miserable.
0: I don't want to be here. Yeah.
1: Yeah. You know, I don't, listen, if you're my dentist and you're a dentist because your mommy wanted you to be a dentist, I don't want to be your patient.
0: No. Yeah.
1: I think that's going to hurt. You know, I mean, think about it, guys. You suck at stuff that you do for other people rather than the way you were designed.
0: Right.
1: And so, you know, what is it that you've got natural giftings in? And let's lean into that and let's polish it and let's hone the craft to fit, you know, by adding education to the mix. I believe in education, but randomly I'm going to be a lawyer because lawyers make money. Not all of them. Some of them are really pretty broke.
0: And I spent several years studying attorneys who got everything they wanted, and they were pretty miserable because they thought what they wanted was this number or this name on their building or whatever. And what are you looking for in your life? What's going to be the score of your life, right?
1: So that's a lot more than just what answering Luke's question, but it just kind of made me think about that deep baritone voice saying Americans spend more time picking out a suit of clothes than they do what their future career is going to be.
0: Well, and here's where Luke finds himself. Man, if y'all are young, was to say 18 and 19 years old, getting married, what y'all need right now is some money. Yeah. And if one of you knows, I want to go into the medical field, I want to go do this thing, like you said, go sit down with some people who do that job for a living and ask how that world works, not just get some salary advice from a second cousin.
1: Yeah, here's what's weird. They might hire you over there as an assistant to the assistant tech and pay your tuition.
0: That's exactly right.

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3: Rocket liftoff. I'm Roxanne Evans, Fox News. NASA launched its newest $4 billion space observatory from the Kennedy Space Center today. Fox's Madison Scarpino reports.
4: The Nancy Grace Roman telescope is as big as a tour bus. It's as heavy as a T-Rex, according to NASA officials. It's kind of like a giant digital camera, and experts are saying it's the next big thing in space discovery. During its 5-year mission, the Roman is set to work as a discovery machine, which could answer tons of questions we have about the mysteries of space. NASA officials say the telescope will help bring humanity closer to finding out some things like, what is the universe made of? How does it work? Are we alone? Former NASA astronaut Butch Wilmer tells Fox, the Nancy Grace Roman is leaps and bounds beyond our current space capabilities, which he says are already substantial.
3: The launch comes after NASA canceled plans to save its Swift Space Telescope, which will burn up in the atmosphere later this year. Iranian officials are calling for Muslim countries to unite against their, quote, real enemy, as the U.S. continues to pressure Iran's economy. Fox's Trey Yingst in Tel Aviv, Israel.
5: Iran's supreme leader, Mujtaba Khamenei, released a rare statement calling on the Iranians to use less domestic production and reliance on the U.S. dollar. Now, his official X account posted, equally vital, is giving special attention to economic growth, boosting production, gradually phasing out the U.S. dollar from playing a pivotal role, and ultimately making resistance economy the central focus, all of which are among the goals of the service-oriented government. This comes as the U.S. naval blockade remains in full effect. U.S. Central Command says as of August 28th, CENTCOM forces have redirected 82 commercial vessels, disabled 3, and boarded 2 to ensure compliance.
3: Last week, the Trump administration announced new sanctions against Iran and its partners. 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
3: The jury in the Lindsay Clancy trial break for the weekend. The trial over Clancy's killings of her 3 young children resumes next week.
18: Lindsay Clancy's lawyer, Kevin Reddington, was asked how confident he was that the jury would return a not guilty by reason of insanity verdict.
19: I don't know what a jury's going to do, so I'm not going to say, oh, yeah, I'm confident. No, I have no idea.
18: So according to Reddington, the jury's first question was to review 2 bags of prescription pill bottles and a knife that was allegedly used

0: during Clancy's attempted suicide. Clancy's defense argues that she was in a state of psychosis and that auditory hallucinations told her to kill her children and herself. The prosecution argues that Clancy planned the killings because she wanted to kill herself and decided to kill her children out of love, thinking that it would spare them pain.
1: Fox's Nate Foy. New State Department information shows the vast majority of Americans missing after the Nepal floods remains unaccounted for. Here's Fox's Gurnal Scott.
2: State Department spokesman Tommy Pig on ABC's This Week said the U.S. is in regular contact with officials in Nepal about how best to lend aid. For now, the fate of the Americans that remain missing is largely unknown.
3: We are currently unaware of any U.S. citizen deaths at this time. The highest priority, getting accurate information from the region. A hard region to reach at the best of times, made even more so by the devastation and the remoteness that we see.
2: Last week's flash flooding disaster has reportedly left hundreds dead in the region, with thousands more still missing. A resident of the area described the devastation, saying nothing is left. Gurnal Scott, Fox News.
1: The Little League World Series Championship today in Williamsport, Pennsylvania. Henderson, Nevada will face Curaçao after both teams won their respective championship games. The title game begins at 3 p.m. Eastern. I'm Roxanne Evans, and this is Fox News.
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6: Your WPG Atlantic City Electric AccuWeather forecast for South Jersey. This afternoon, expect partly sunny skies with high humidity and the chance of a thundershower in some areas, reaching a high of 87. Tonight will be partly cloudy and humid with a few showers and a thunderstorm possible with a low of 70. Tomorrow will remain humid with intervals of sunshine, possibly accompanied by a couple of brief afternoon showers and a high of 85. I'm AccuWeather meteorologist Joe Lundberg on WPG Talk Radio 95.5.

0: Welcome back to the Ramsey Show in the Fairwinds Credit Union Studio. Anthony is in Canada. Hi, Anthony. How are you?
1: Hey, Dave. How's it going?
0: Better than I deserve. What's up?
1: I am just asking if I should stay at this one job that I don't really like too much, and the job and the pay is not that great, or if I should go back to kind of what I was doing beforehand, and I was making better pay, but I have been working in that industry for like 2 years now, and every so often I'd get into a job and they'd just be pretty much hiring for when they're slow, and then they lay off like not even 6 months later. But I like that industry.
0: What is the industry?
1: Electrical. I was doing like electrical apprentice.
0: Okay. Well, I mean, the electric, there's not a, I mean, that company might get slow, but the call for
1: like
0: electricians does not ebb and flow that much.
1: Yeah.
2: It sounds like you've bought yourself into a corner, brother, either or. And I would love for you to consider 30 other options, 27 of which may be dumb, but just to free yourself from, it's not boring job, not making much money, but stable, and risky job where I love the job and it pays well, but then they just might lay you off at a moment's notice. Like that, those are two not great options. There's 300 other options, right?
1: Yeah.
0: So
1: yeah, exactly.
0: Let's get a job that pays more and is stable and you like.
1: Yeah.
0: That's the option
1: I want. I've definitely tried to, and just since I've been in that electrical industry for however long, it's primarily only electrical businesses that would hire me. This is why I took the other job. This job I'm currently doing is to get something else on my resume. But
0: okay, how old are you?
1: I'm 21. I'm not that old yet.
0: So when did you get all of this experience? When you were 13?
1: No, it's just been in like the past like 2-3 years kind of thing.
0: Yeah, sort of.
1: I've been to like maybe like 5 different electrical businesses, and they just have been pretty much all the same.
0: Yeah, it wasn't that they saw someone with a limited resume. It's that they saw a 21-year-old.
1: Yeah.
0: And this is what, and he can do electricity, electrical work, and so we'll hire him to do electrical work. That's all it is. It's not, you're overcomplicating this. And you're discounting the fact that you're being looked at as a youth.
1: Yeah, for sure.
0: And that changes the way they pocket this or bucket this when an employer is looking at you in this situation. So I think we would start fresh, and I'm going to send you a copy of Coleman's book, Finding the Work You're Wired to Do, and I want you to pretend like you had never worked in your life and you were brand new. And you just said, your dad just said, okay, you got to get out of the house, go and be free, my son. And you said, okay, what am I going to do with my life? What do you want to be when you grow up? Huh? What do you want to be when you grow up, Anthony? You know, so I want you to answer that question kind of and start fresh as if you didn't have all this other stuff weighing you down, because it's probably going to take you to one of those other 300 options that John's talking about. And then you discover what Henry Cloud calls your desired future that might be completely different than anything we're talking about. As a matter of fact, I think it should be. And then you say, okay, what must be true for me to be one of those kinds of people making that kind of money? Oh, wait a minute. I'm going to have to take a 2-year certification program. Oh, I'm going to have to go to trade school. Oh, I'm going to have to get a 4-year degree. Oh, I got to go to good graduate work. I don't know. Whatever it is to be one of those, then go do those things to be one of those.
2: And at 21, your chief focus is becoming the most excellent electrician possible. And there's going to be some grinding out that happens here. Like Dave said, it stinks, it's a bummer, whatever, but man, go become the best freaking electrician in your province there, and you will be hired. Like the people will want you on their squad.
0: Exactly. Show up early, leave late, work while you're there.
2: Take weekend jobs. I have a family member.
0: Take a bath and smile, and they'll never get rid of you.

0: I mean, it's that simple.
1: And take Saturday and Sunday jobs at people's homes, and changing plugs out and changing light fixtures out and putting in ceiling fans. Like, become excellent at the craft and the adjacent crafts, man. And, dude, I'm telling you, as a guy that's spent a lot of money on electricians recently, bro, the demand
0: is
1: there.
0: You got, like, firsthand knowledge of welders, electricians. You're a real wealth of knowledge.
1: Son-in-law is helping me on with some home projects, but, man, they are... The work they're doing is second to none, and they are very proud of it.
0: Yeah, they're
1: as they should be.
0: I like it. Yeah, so hang on, we'll pick up and send you a copy of that book. I'm finding the work you're wired to do.
1: Oh, good one, Dave.
0: Ba-da-boom. It is the title.
1: Good one.
0: Sullivan is in Las Vegas. Hey, Sullivan, what's up?
2: How's it going?
0: Better than I deserve. How can I help?
2: So I'm kind of in a pickle a little bit. So my rent went from like $1,750 up to like $1,950. Me and my wife are debating whether to stay here, move out. We're trying to pay off debt as much as we can. We have like $28,000 in debt. So we're kind of just looking around, seeing if it's better for us to stay or to move into something like cheaper. So that's kind of what we're at right now.
0: Cool. Was it just the two of you?
2: It's me, my wife, and my two daughters and my sister-in-law.
0: Oh, not just the two of you.
2: Okay. Yeah.
0: So you got to have a place that has a lot of bedrooms, huh?
2: Yeah, so we're looking for like a three-bedroom, but Vegas can be pretty expensive.
0: Yeah, what's the sister-in-law? How does this play into this?
2: Well, she lives in California, and so she came out to Vegas to live with us to go to college. And so my wife and her are both going to CSN out here in Las Vegas.
0: Now, is she paying rent?
2: No, we're just trying to help her. She's 19, so she's
0: not. Nice. You're broke.
2: System.
0: Okay.
2: Yeah.
1: Are you in a position to help her?
0: No, he's broke. Because you're getting ready to go rent a house you wouldn't have rented because you have a sister-in-law tagging along.
2: Yeah.
0: And if you do, it's just you and the two kids, you might do something completely different. So that enters into this equation. So, Solomon, rent is patience. Patience while you get out of debt and save up money to buy a house. The less you pay for your patients, the faster you get out of debt and save up money to buy a house. And so I'm going to take the cheapest possible rent I can because it's for a period of time. It's not my way of doing life. It's living like no one else so that later I can buy a house. Living like no one else so later I can live like no one else and give like no one else. So you get out of debt, save your emergency funds, save your down payment because you have a low rent, and then you talk about buying a house. And as you do that, your credit will clean up. Because you don't have any debt, and you'll be more and more eligible for that while you're cleaning all this mess up. But you're going to have to lean in hard on all that. And you don't look at renting as a way of life, then. We look at it as a temporary stop. We're camping here till we get our more permanent home that we actually own. And Sharon and I often called it camping, although there was no literal camping involved. We're going to camp here for a little while. Now, as a way of telling our brain this is temporary.
1: Just for a season, yeah.
0: Notifying my body it's not going to be here long. It's going to be somewhere else. I'm just camping. We're going to camp out here a while.

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0: traffic. This report is sponsored by Stand Up to Cancer. The Atlantic City Expressway westbound is slow approaching Route 73, where there's a report of an accident. The Garden State Parkway northbound is slow between Ocean City and the Atlantic City Expressway. On the Black Horse Pike and the White Horse Pike, just your typical traffic light delays, but nothing too major. Route 40 east and westbound volume is light. Route 9 north and southbound is problem-free. Route 49 and 50 looks good. Route 83 northbound is slow approaching Delsey Drive. Delsey Drive northbound jammed Beaver Dam Road to Petersburg Road. 347 northbound is jammed from before Hunter's Mill Road past the 47 merge to Weatherby Road. I'm Rich Russo in the WPG Talk Radio 95.5 South Jersey Traffic Center.
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2: Marcus is in Minneapolis. Hey, Marcus, how are you?
3: I'm good. How are you?
2: Better than I deserve. What's up?
3: Thanks for having me on. So my fiance and I are getting married here in about 3 weeks, and we are looking to build a home on 5 acres that my dad gifted to us. So for reference, we make about $150,000 gross per year. We have $110,000 in savings right now. Our only debt is $25,000 in student loans. But the house we want to build is around $400,000 to $450,000, but following the 25% rule, it probably looks like we'd only be able to afford something around the $300,000 range. So we're just looking for some guidance.
2: Well, you've already got that. We told you $300,000, didn't we?
3: Yeah, yeah.
2: How old are you guys?
3: We're both 28.
2: Okay.
4: If you put today, if you take 25 of that 150 you have and pay off your student loans, and then you put $100,000 down on a $400,000 house, that brings you to $300,000, doesn't it?
3: Yes, but I'm saying I think I'd have to get the loan amount down to closer to $200,000 for that to work.
4: And y'all make a combined 150?
3: Yes. Gross, yeah.
2: Okay. Well, I mean, there's a concept that you can do whatever you want to do. You're grown-ups, and you're allowed to do that, but you're calling and asking our advice and the guidelines that we have, that we show people how not to be house poor so that they can, have margin in their budget to invest and to be generous and to buy the next car for cash and to pay cash at Christmas and not have the house own them. What if you told me that the house you wanted was $700,000, but you can afford $200,000?
3: No way.
2: You would just say, you would use the words that no one uses in America. We can't afford it. And so you've got to decide what you can afford. Now, there's a couple of other options. No one says that in the first year of marriage that you should build a home. As a matter of fact, I would probably tell you, having built several homes, it's not good for your marriage to build a home in the first year of marriage. This is the opportunity to fight like you have never fought in your life. And so, and it's a brand new, tender relationship, marriage, and building a home's a lot. It's a lot of details, a lot of decisions, and a lot of compromises between the two of you of what color something's going to be or what the thing is going to be. And, sometimes one of the spouses just says they're not going to be involved and the other one does it, but that's not healthy either. You both are going to live there. You both should speak into what the house is, okay? And you both should have a vote. And then by the time you do that, it's going to be strenuous relationally. I wouldn't tell people not to build a house in the first year of marriage relationally. So having said all of that and given that little speech, might be okay to just go rent an apartment on the other side of town. Is this land adjacent to your family?
3: Yeah, we have a family farm, so we're just kind of getting a chunk of that. So
2: be good for your wife to not be next door to her mother-in-law in the first year of marriage.
3: Yep, I get that.
4: Marcus, what's your take home every month?
3: It kind of varies because my work's a little seasonal, but I pick up some part-time work in the wintertime. So I don't know. It probably varies.

0: between 8 to 10, depending. Okay. I make more in the summer, so.
1: Okay. And does your wife work? Your fiance?
0: Yes.
1: Getting ready to be. Yep. And that 150 is the total of the two of you?
0: Yes. Yep.
1: And the total take-home pay from the two of you would be about what?
0: Not 100% sure, to be honest.
1: Okay. Well, that would be a number you would need to have the discussion we're having.
2: Yeah, because I feel like you're underselling a bit. I feel like you've, like, to get that 25% mark, I think you're close. I just did some napkin math here on the computer. I think you're closer than you think.
1: Yeah.
2: But I also agree.
1: But it's also okay to wait a year.
2: I also agree with Dave, relationally. Tell your dad, like, man, thank you for this 5 acres. We want to spend 1 year just figuring it out ourselves.
1: At a cabin in the woods.
2: And we're going to save a little bit more money so we can put
1: nowhere
2: more down on the
1: near
2: house.
1: Any of you people. Yeah, I'm serious, man. It'd be great for you. And then when you come over there, your marriage is more knit and more matured. And when you come over there next door to her mother-in-law, then she can handle it a little better. And I know your mother's great, but she doesn't know that yet. So may take a while.
2: And you're going to have family members that say, oh, you're going to throw away money and we're giving you...
1: they don't get a vote.
2: Yeah, it's a good season to learn, like, who gets to speak into what you do next. And that's awesome.
1: I'm taking a year off if I'm you.
2: Yeah.
1: Pay off the student loan today. Stack cash for a year. Rent a cheap apartment. You'll build a different house, by the way, too.
2: 100%.
1: You'll know each other better after a year, and you'll build a better house together.
2: Spend a year touring houses to see what you like. You like this kitchen. You like that bathroom.
1: Yeah. Clip, you know, build a Pinterest board with all the ideas you like and all that kind of stuff, and take pieces of a house. And, you know, the last house we built, it was three different houses that we found pieces of, and we bolted them together with an architect and made it look right.
2: Well, and even Sharon explaining parts of the house and the way this new house y'all built, like, it was a learned experience from another house.
1: And, exactly.
2: But it was like we built a different house because
1: of that other
2: house. We had lived together in another situation. So,
1: exactly.
2: Yeah, you'll build a different home that you'll be more happy with.
1: Yeah, you'll do it. You'll be some. Yeah, wait a year. Wait a year and pay off student loan. That's my advice. Now, the trick is, will you do it? Now, that's where it comes down.
2: I know we're against poly market, but we should have a poly market. Like, would they, one of those.
1: Oh, we're against betting?
2: A gambling site. Yeah, but okay. If there was a, are they going to do it or not? That'd be fun.
1: Yeah, we could just take like an informal poll with no money on it.
2: There we go.
1: Okay. Yeah. We don't have to do GoFundMe with it.
2: Will they do it or will they not?
1: Will they do it? Thumbs up, thumbs down. John in Madison, Wisconsin. Hey, John, how are you?
3: Hi, I'm good. How are you doing?
1: Better than I deserve. How can I help?
3: So I have a question regarding starting a 401k. So I have about $50,000 in debt. $30,000 of those are student loans and about $20,000 on a car. And following the baby steps, I know I'm supposed to start paying down my debt, but at 30 years old, I'm kind of just getting a little bit of
1: God, you're so old. You're going to die
3: retirement
1: broke.
3: Funds.
1: You're going to die poor. That? You're so old.
2: John, you're 1,000 years old.
3: That is kind of what my
1: how
3: thought
1: you,
3: was.
1: How are you getting around? A walker? Have you got a wheelchair? Dude,
3: yeah,
1: you are so stinking young. Don't whine about being old. You're not panicking at 30 years old. You need to get your butt out of debt and follow the baby steps.
2: You're good,
1: old.
2: Brother.
3: Okay, so just
1: you're not
3: hold
1: old.
3: Off on the 401k.
1: Yeah, yes. Temporarily,
3: so
1: but I want you to
3: paid down.
1: Yeah, but I want you to get after it, man. I mean, we won't keep us dead around.

0: Our margin is about $4,000 to $5,000 per month.
1: Done.
2: Well, cut something else out. I want 6,000 then. Be done in 10 months.
0: Okay.
1: Just be done with it.
2: Oh, and then this is not a question. You're a whole 31 years old when you start your 401k. But this trying to do six things at once is how people do nothing.
1: And by the way, you'll have $5,000 a month to invest to do whatever you want to with.
2: Once right? you get rid of this stupid debt.
1: Changes your life, man.
2: Attack it like it's a disease, because it is.

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0: Atlantic City Electric AccuWeather forecast for South Jersey. This afternoon, expect partly sunny skies with high humidity and the chance of a thunder shower in some areas, reaching a high of 87. Tonight will be partly cloudy and humid with a few showers and a thunderstorm possible with a low of 70. Tomorrow will remain humid with intervals of sunshine, possibly accompanied by a couple of brief afternoon showers and a high of 85. I'm AccuWeather meteorologist Joe Lundberg on WPG Talk Radio 95.5.
1: Fox News, I'm Angelo Bavaro. Rescue teams are racing to find survivors following catastrophic flooding along the Nepal-China border.
2: Officials say more than 750 people have been killed. Another 3,000 are still missing. Crews are digging through feet of thick mud and debris, searching for victims.
1: Fox's Marion Rafferty. NASA launched a new space telescope from Florida this morning.
3: It's the next big thing in space discovery. During its five-year mission, the Roman is set to work as a discovery machine, which could answer tons of questions we have about the mysteries of space. What is the universe made of? How does it work? Are we alone?
1: Fox's Madison Scarpino. President Trump is touting a major agreement with Venezuela he says will allow the U.S. to take control of oil fields with 65 billion barrels of reserves. 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
1: Dave, I feel like this question is directly aimed at me, and so I just want to call it out.
0: Okay.
1: It hurts already.
0: This is a personal affront to John Deloney.
1: To Deloney. Today's question comes from Diana in Washington, D.C. Since my husband and I have gotten married, we've justified certain purchases by saying, quote, it's an investment. For example, $2,000 worth of high-quality business suits that would last for many years. As we started listening to The Ramsey Show, we began to suspect that we aren't using the term it's an investment in the right way.
0: Correct.
1: Is it ever appropriate to refer to a purchase as a quote-unquote investment, even if we don't expect it to generate an income or profit? If not, how should we be thinking about purchases like these to decide if they're right for us?
0: It's never an investment. It's wise consumption.
1: Ooh, good line.
0: Or it's unwise consumption. One of the two.
1: But yeah. I really think my guitars and my hunting gear and my gym, those are investments.
0: Yeah. I mean, the thing is this. There's a couple things that when I first start teaching this stuff, people start throwing all these sayings at me, and they're all pretty good. Stuff like, you know, rich people ask how much, poor people ask how much down, how much a month.
1: Hmm.
0: Okay. Wise people buy an expensive item, rich people do, that will last 20 years, and poor people, unwise people, buy a cheap item that feels good right now and lasts 20 minutes. And so it's kind of like we're teaching the kid, they're buying a toy, and you're going, that toy's going to break by the end of the week. Or you can buy this item, this toy, and it's going to last. It's built. It's a good, you know, it's a Tonka truck, right? It's going to last generationally. I got Tonka trucks at three generations now. So, you know, that kind of stuff. So, you know, what is a wise purchase? And so, you know, you buy a quality thing. So an example would be, I would suggest you buy a two-year-old high-quality automobile instead of a brand new Dodge Neon.
1: Right.
0: Which is going to be crap by Friday because it was crap when you bought it on Monday. And so, you know, I mean, that, but that's the difference in a wealthy mentality and a poor mentality. I just want something shiny and new, even if it's cheap in quality and won't last. In her case, she's talking about that. That's what Diana's talking about, is a quality suit. It's going to last you. It's a timeless suit.

0: cut and material. It's not a high fashion item that's going to be a fad item, but that you can wear that forever. I wear on media and oftentimes on stage, I'll wear a black blazer. Okay. And I don't own a tie anymore. I got out of that business, but I got three or four of those that I paid a lot of money for, and I think they're approaching 10 years old now. Mm. And they, you know, they're hanging in the closet here, they're hanging in the closet at the house, and so on. They're, you know, backstage at the event center. So if I need one, I got the exact same cut, custom made, high quality item, you know, and so it travels well because it's not going to wad up, and, you know, it's a, you know, so it's a good, that's, but that's not an investment because I can't turn around and sell it at a profit.
1: And that's the definition of an investment.
0: Yes.
1: It goes up in...
0: The investment's going to pay you money out and or go up in value and you can resell it. And clothing definitely doesn't qualify. Mm. Just ask the people at the consignment sale. And so, yeah, but you can call it a wise consumption. And it's a good, it's an interesting question. And what I do love about her question is that words do matter.
1: Yes.
0: They give your brain signals. Because if you call it an investment rather than wise consumption, it gives you permission to double down.
1: Well, and that's where that I get called out because I've used the phrase, "Oh, this is really an investment,"
0: yeah,
1: over and over in my life, and it's just been a bad justification for I really want this thing and I want to get the nicest version of this thing.
0: Yeah,
1: and so if I call it an investment for whatever reason, it makes it okay. Instead of having the courage to say, "You know what, I just want this, and I've saved up for it, and me wanting this is enough."
0: Yeah,
1: and I don't need all this other baggage to it to justify for myself.
0: Exactly.
1: That I want a nice thing.
0: I think I quit using, one of the times I learned to not use this was I was 26 years old. I was making a lot of money in the real estate business and before I went broke. And I bought a Jaguar, mm-hmm. which I grew up in a neighborhood where they couldn't spell Jaguar. So much less even knew what one was. So it was a very impressive to me that I had a Jaguar. I thought it was, you know, BA, right? So I roll up at my grandpa's house, and my grandpa Ramsey was a Scotsman. He was a classic grandpa. I mean, pull the crooked nails out of the board, straighten them out, and put them in a coffee can.
1: Coffee
0: grandpa,
1: can.
0: You know this grandpa, right? He never threw away anything. Everything. He was a child of the Great Depression. Worked 38 years for Alcoa Aluminum. Saved every dollar he ever had. Never invested any of it. Just saved it and just stacked cash. And he comes out. He was a sweet man. He came out, and I'm there in my little double-breasted suit, and I think I'm a really cool 26-year-old, and he said, "What is that?" I said, "It's a Jaguar, Grandpa." He said, "Wow, it's a fine-looking automobile." He said, "What did that cost?" And I think at the time it was like $35,000 or something, which today would be $150,000 bucks, right? And I said, $35,000. He goes, "Oh, my God, I've never spent that on a car." He said, "That is a fine car." I said, "Well, Grandpa, it's a great car. It's a great investment." And he said, "Really? That's amazing." He said, "So in 10 years, will that car be worth?" And I said, "Wah, wah, wah, wah, wah, wah, wah, wah." And he said, "Well, honey, my investments go up." But that's it's the same thing, right? Yeah. It's that same mentality. Now, that car, if I had paid cash for it and wasn't leveraged to my eyeballs and getting ready to go broke in the real estate business trying to appear to be something I'm not, which is the case in that situation, totally shallow as right. I could be, right? I mean, classic putting on the pose. But if I had paid cash for the car and I had the wealth, I still should not have used the phrase, "It's an investment."
1: Right.
0: It's consumption that I can afford.
1: And that I
0: so
1: want.
0: So it's wise consumption and I like it. And that's an okay answer. At least then I wasn't trying to defend it as if it was going up in value, which is wrong, wrong, wrong. What he called me on. But that's the thing. If it's not going up in value and you can't turn around and resell it, or you don't propose it's going to go up in value, then it's not an investment. So we bought a boat, and it's an investment in our family. No, it's consumption for your family. It's not an investment. Boats do not go up in value. None of them. Two best days of your life. The day you buy a boat, the day you sell it, right? That's the old saying. Now, I don't know that because I've never sold my boat. Now, I have sold them and got a better one. But, yeah, so I'm still a boat guy. I'm not against boats. But the point being, we're investing in our children by taking them to Disney. No, you're consuming an experience. Hmm. And your value is that you want to spend money on experiences rather than other things. Okay, that's fine.
1: Just own it.
0: Quit acting like it's something it's not.
1: Right.

0: And that's what she's calling out wisely here.
1: Yeah.
0: I like that. That's a good discussion. Words matter. Out of the abundance of the heart, the mouth speaks. So, you know, make sure your heart's aligned on this. Okay, we're consuming this money. We can afford it. It's a wise consumption. It's a reasonable purchase given our situation. But we're not going to call it something it's not, which is an investment. Oh, that's so good.
2: And I'll even say this. The baggage that I brought to it, man, it took me a while to unpack this. I'll probably unpack this the rest of my life, is that underlying, I'm not worth that. Or guys like me don't play guitars like that.
0: I haven't earned that.
2: I'll never, like, that's people who buy that kind of thing.
0: So you're acting like it's going to go up in value because that makes it okay because you're not worth doing it for you.
2: That's it. And me, taking ownership of, I want this, my wife and I have agreed on it, and it's okay if I get it. It's okay.
0: Yeah.
2: And it checks, it's a part of our life rhythm, right?
0: That's good. I like that.
2: But that was for me getting over, like, I'm not worth $2,000 suit. Like, I'm not that guy. I'll never be that guy. But if it's an investment, I can do that, right?
0: Yeah. And it keeps you from buying stuff to impress other people.
2: That to me is the most important thing.

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0: 49 and 50 look good at the moment. Route 83 north and southbound, no problems. Delcy Drive northbound is jammed from Route 83 to Petersburg Road. 347 northbound is jammed from right before Hunters Mill Road past the 47 merge up to Weatherby Road. I'm Rich Russo in the WPG Talk Radio 95.5 South Jersey Traffic Center.
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0: one of the biggest things that is a mistake people make is thinking they can skip having a will because they're too young for a will or too healthy for a will or they don't own anything. Well, guess what? You don't get to pick when you die. So, sadly, sometimes that happens to young and healthy people. A will helps protect your family. It gives clear instructions, keeps your loved ones from having to guess what you wanted while they're going through a difficult time. If you're ready to create a will, go to mamabearlegal.com. If you're not sure where to start, text quiz to 33789, and we'll help you figure out which option, whether an attorney or Mama Bear, is your best option. Jennifer is in Charlotte, North Carolina. Hi, Jennifer. How are you?
1: Hey, I'm good. How are you guys?
0: Better than we deserve. What's up?
1: Well, I was wanting to know if I should go back to school. Well, if I should go to school. I've never been to college, and the job that I've been in, although I've risen through the ranks position-wise, I can't go any further without a four-year degree.
0: And what do you do?
1: I work in the cafeteria. I'm a trainer for them. And so I've been a worker. I've been a manager, assistant manager, a manager.
0: And I mean, what is it that you can't do because you don't have a four-year degree?
2: Is it just corporate policy?
1: It is. And yeah, it is definitely required. I've tried every avenue I can think of, and I can't be in a supervisory role and or
0: how long have you worked there?
1: In a specialist. I've worked there for almost 20 years.
0: Okay. And so if you get a 4-year degree in what, nutrition or what?
1: Honestly, it could probably be in anything. I'm thinking business. Yeah.
0: Just to check the corporate box. And then your income today is what?
1: $65,000.
0: $65,000 a year is what you make?
1: Yeah.
0: How old are you?
1: 50.
0: Okay. And what would you make 4 years from now if you got a degree in any old thing?
1: Well, a person of my work experience, other than college and caliber, they make around 75 to 85.
0: Doing the exact same job?
1: Doing not what I do, but doing what I would want to be able to do.
0: Which is what?
1: Be a supervisor. Or maybe a...
0: over the cafeteria.
1: A training specialist. Well, it would be over several cafeterias, like 18. Mm. And my thought process is that even if it takes me 5 or 6 years, if I... Being 50, that would still give me an additional 5, 6 years.
0: Okay. What I do like is the idea of improving yourself. Putting some tools
1: Which
0: in your belt for you to be worth more and earn more. I like that. I don't like that you're doing it for an artificial ceiling.

0: that shouldn't be there. And so that makes me want to quit and go work for someone else instead.
1: My husband said something similar.
0: Yeah, I mean, because this is stupid that you have to have a four-year degree in left-handed puppetry so you can go run 18 cafeterias and you know how to run a cafeteria off the back of your hand without thinking about it. And these morons in corporate America have decided that a four-year degree somehow makes you a genius. Somebody with a four-year degree came up with this policy. That's how much of a genius they are. So, so I don't like that part of the discussion at all, but I love the idea of continuing personal growth. Continued personal growth is the best investment human beings can make. Going to events, going to seminars, reading books, studying, getting another certification, another degree, constant state of learning in a culture where the rate of change is so rapid that it's blinding is necessary to win and to grow and to be better. And so I like all of that. And so I would tell you to go to school and study something. I don't mind that a bit. I also think you probably need to look at working somewhere else. John, what are you thinking?
2: Yeah, I'm thinking one at what a costly corporate mistake to not put somebody of your experience, caliber, leadership ability into the next right position that will improve everything for the company, their bottom line, their employee retention, their insider knowledge, all of it, simply for this one box. It's just corporations deciding we're going to outsource, we're going to use a metric to outsource value, and we're going to use a metric called degree or not degree as
0: a hard stop. I mean, you know, we have some policies around Ramsey that we say that we start the policy with almost never. Okay, we almost never hire relatives of current team members. Because if you fire one, you lose the other one usually. So we just almost never do it. But we have occasionally.
2: Right.
0: When common sense superimposed and stepped on top of a policy, then we put the policy down.
2: And I've worked in university settings, which are the epicenter of this, right? You got to have a degree to breathe at a university campus, and I get it. I've had two different universities and two different employees that I would put as some of the best employees I've ever worked with, had no degree, but they were so skilled, and I gave them a path to eventually if they wanted to, but I went and fought on their behalf, right? And so I'm frustrated there. On the
0: You're
2: other side of it,
0: for you, yeah.
2: I grew up in a home where, and what Dave said is really wise. So in what he said is very specific. My mom took her first community college class at the age of 41, and it was simply, I want to get some training and some education so that I can go make some more money. And she found a whole new world. And so she graduated with her PhD at 63 and got tenured at 57, got tenured as a professor at 63. That was not even on her radar, not even on her planet. And here was this woman from Texas that spent in her mid-70s, was teaching over at Oxford, overseas. It gave her a whole new world, but the pursuit, and Dave was right here, was she wanted to grow herself, and she wanted to keep learning and keep getting
0: wasn't
2: better.
0: Wasn't driven by an artificial corporate stupid policy.
2: That's it. That's right. Yeah. Initially, I want to get some training so I can get a job at a community college, and that led to another thing, but it was all based on I want to continue to grow. She spent time in corporations because she kept learning new things. And so if you do take this track, which I like Dave's support, make sure you study something that you're super interested in. Make sure you get through it quickly, too, and you find the least expensive option for you.
0: And you pay cash for it.
2: You pay cash for it. And if this job goes away, you've got a tool set that your horizons, your toolkit, everything's been expanded so that you can go do other things besides just this one thing because they set you up for this.
0: Yeah, and by the way, your tool set may tell you to leave.
2: That's exactly right. You might find out, oh my gosh, I have the skill set to go do the same thing at a warehouse instead of a cafeteria.
0: Then I don't have to work for stupid people.
2: And I can make $250,000 doing that, right? Because you've got such amazing experience. You've got experience working with parents, working with administrators, working with legislatures, working with vendors. You've got so much experience that you may not even realize how marketable you are. That's great. But, Dave, I just get frustrated by those hard stops. You know what I mean?
0: Yeah. So, I mean, I can understand the concept, but I think an almost never in front of it, and then she's the exception, would be much less corporate stupidity.

0: It's just this corporate idea of you just box yourself into a corner, yeah, unnecessarily, right?
1: Well, I mean, and this is why small businesses employ 57% of Americans, because small businesses use common sense.
0: I need a person who can do this job.
1: Yeah. If you work for a family business, they actually most of the time have some brains, you know, and at least look at something through a reasonable lens. You know, you might not agree with it, but they at least are, you know, it's not a blind.
0: And is the reasonable lens, can you do this job well,
1: yeah,
0: with excellence?
1: Yeah. I don't know what anyone's degree is in this place except yours, because you talk about them all the time.

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2: Desperate search. I'm Angelo Bavaro, Fox News. Rescue crews are struggling with heavy rain as they continue to look for more than 3,000 people who went missing after massive flooding in Nepal and Tibet.
3: The situation is getting worse and more dire by the minute. It's getting very complicated as heavy rains continue to fall, swelling the rivers and the lakes further upstream. Chinese authorities also said another lake was also created today. Those rising water levels are forcing crews to completely stop rescue operations at time as they wait for better conditions. More than 90,000 people have been affected by this disaster, according to the Red Cross. And scientists say Wednesday's flash flood was triggered by a glacier collapse that struck with a 5.3 magnitude, sending stories high waves of rock, ice, and debris barreling through the mountain valleys.
2: Fox's Stephanie Bennett. NASA launched its next-generation telescope from the Kennedy Space Center in Florida this morning to help unlock the universe's deepest mysteries.
4: This Roman telescope is said to be the next big thing in space discovery, and we're expecting to learn a lot from it. It happened on time. The weather was good. The SpaceX Falcon Heavy rocket successfully reached orbit with the Roman. NASA says the rocket's engines and side boosters can generate more than 5 million pounds of thrust. It's mind-blowingly powerful. The twin boosters separated from the rocket about 4 minutes into the flight, just as planned. The boosters will be landing back on Earth. And this telescope is just beginning its long journey. It will go more than 1 million miles away from Earth. During its 5-year mission, the Roman is set to work as a discovery machine, finding, according to NASA officials, tens of thousands of new planets, billions of galaxies, tens of billions of stars.
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2: Iranian officials are calling for Muslim countries to unite against their, quote, real enemy as the U.S. continues to pressure Iran's economy.
3: Iran's supreme leader, Mujtaba Khamenei, released a rare statement calling on the Iranians to use less domestic production and reliance on the U.S. dollar. Now, his official X account posted, equally vital, is giving special attention to economic growth, boosting production, gradually phasing out the U.S. dollar from playing a pivotal role, and ultimately making resistance economy the central focus, all of which are among the goals of the service-oriented government. This comes as the U.S. naval blockade remains in full effect. U.S. Central Command says as of August 28th, CENTCOM forces have redirected 82 commercial vessels, disabled three, and boarded two to ensure compliance.
2: Fox's Trey Yingst. Jury deliberations are set to resume tomorrow in the trial of Lindsey Clancy. The Massachusetts mother is charged with strangling her three young children to death.
4: The jury is not sequestered, meaning they are out in the community this weekend before returning for deliberations. Kevin Reddington, Lindsey Clancy's defense lawyer, explained the jury's first note to the judge. He said they requested to review two bags of prescription pills belonging to Clancy and a bloody knife used in her alleged suicide attempt. The jury's now been deliberating for about 10 and a half hours. It's comprised of nine women and three men. There are six additional alternates, and they're ages are between 20 and 70. One thing they'll be considering tomorrow is the burden of proof for the insanity defense. In some jurisdictions, the burden is on the defense to prove insanity, but that's not the case in Massachusetts.
2: That is Fox's Nate Foy. The defense claims Clancy was suffering from postpartum psychosis. The prosecution says Clancy planned those killings. The Little League World Series Championship is today in Williamsport, Pennsylvania. Henderson, Nevada will face Curacao. The title game will begin at 3 p.m. Eastern. I'm Angelo Bavaro, and this is Fox News.
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6: Your WPG Atlantic City Electric AccuWeather forecast for South Jersey. This afternoon, expect partly sunny skies with high humidity and the chance of a thunder shower in some areas, reaching a high of 87. Tonight will be partly cloudy and humid with a few showers and a thunderstorm possible with a low of 70. Tomorrow will remain humid with intervals of sunshine, possibly accompanied by a couple of brief afternoon showers and a high of 85. I'm AccuWeather meteorologist Joe Lundberg on WPG Talk Radio 95.5.

0: Welcome back to the Ramsey Show in the Fairwinds Credit Union Studio. Manny is in Atlanta, Georgia. Hi, Manny. How are you?
1: Good. How are you?
0: Better than I deserve. What's up?
1: Hey, so I got a rental property that's worth $600,000. Well, it's estimated between $575,000 and $600,000. I owe $340,000 on it, and I have $30,000 in personal debt and $20,000 in business debt. I'm coming up on a bonus next year that I should be able to wipe out all the debt. I'm trying to but I'm feeling a little pressure, and I'm not sure if I should sell that rental to pay off the debt.
0: What do you owe on your
1: personal
0: residence?
1: Hold it out.
0: What do you owe on your home?
1: My home, I owe $200.
0: Okay.
1: Just under $199, I think.
0: Okay, cool. So you have a business debt, but you get a bonus. Sounds like you're an employee. How do you have both?
1: I have a business I purchased last year, and I also have a full-time job.
0: Oh, okay. So your business that you bought has got the $30,000, and it's a side hustle.
1: I have $30,000 in personal debt, and then I have $20,000
0: in business debt.
1: Business.
0: Okay, so what kind of business debt? What do you owe the business debt on? Who do you owe it to?
1: Credit card.
0: Okay, it's not business debt, it's personal. You allocated it in your mind to business, but the bank doesn't know it's business. It's in your name.
1: Yeah, it's
0: so you have $20,000 in credit card debt because you used a credit card to buy a business. Okay. All right. And then $30,000 worth of other personal debt in addition to that. So there's no such thing as business debt on something like this because banks don't loan money to businesses your size. They loan money to people that do things like businesses your size, which is fine. Okay. So anyway, minor detail. Now, so $250,000 gets you out of debt 100%. And you make what a year again?
1: I make $60,000 a year, but then I get paid a bonus based on the revenue that the business that I work for does.
0: Another $50,000.
1: It's based on the revenue. So like this year, the bonus is projected to be $100,000, and I get paid it first quarter of the year and third quarter.
0: Wow.
1: And so next year I would get paid about $50,000 in January and then the other $50,000 in July.
0: Okay. All right. So the premise that we're using to answer your question overall, you've asked a very nuanced, tactical question, but the principle is that what we have found in 35 years of doing this is, and proven it, by the way, is the fastest method to build wealth is to not have debt. Because your most powerful wealth-building tool is your income, and when you give it to a stupid bank, it keeps you from building wealth. And so what I'm always going to lead you towards is being debt-free as soon as possible. The $50,000 in miscellaneous debt, the $200,000 mortgage, and the rental. And so I love rental properties, and you're making money, and you're making good money, and you're making it in kind of a weird way, which is fun because it makes you live on the $60,000 and then gives you $100,000 to do something else with, it sounds like. Are you married?
1: Yes.
0: What does she make?
1: Well, she works in the business.
0: Okay. What's the business make a year?
1: Well, we just bought it, so this is our second year.
0: Well, you didn't pay money for a business that doesn't make money, did you?
1: Well,
0: oh, you did.
1: We did, yes. we did. It does make money, but we've just invested it back into the business.
0: Okay, so what is the profit? What's the profit on the business a year?
1: Last year, the business made, it was just under $60,000.
0: Okay, that you paid taxes on.

0: And so, good. Thank goodness.
1: What'd you buy it for?
2: $200,000.
0: Okay. And but you paid cash for all of it but 20?
2: No. So, I'm sorry, I messed up on that. So, I have it seller financed.
0: Oh, so there's more debt. Okay, how much do you owe the seller?
2: Right now, it's about $60,000 that's left.
0: Okay, all right. Yes, sell the rental property and pay off the $60,000, okay, and pay off the $50,000, and pay off your home mortgage, and then you're 100% debt-free, and you're making $250,000 a year pretty soon, and you're able to cash in and invest and invest and invest and buy another rental property later on for cash if you want. But I'm going to use this rental property to clean up this mess right now.
2: Okay.
0: Because here, think about this for a minute. What business decisions would you make that are different, and how would you walk and talk inside your office with your employer if you had no mortgage, no credit card, no debt, no seller financing, zero debt in your life? Can you breathe that level of peace into your lungs?
2: Oh, it feels really good.
0: Yeah.
2: That's
0: worth trading
2: a
0: rental property for.
2: Okay. So you wouldn't wait, and because I could pay off.
0: I know. I heard you. You can't pay it all. You just kept stacking debt in the conversation. For a minute, your bonus was going to handle it. But then after we finished the conversation, your bonus doesn't even come close anymore. So,
1: how much do you cash flow on this rental property?
2: $1,100.
0: Yeah.
1: So put it this way.
0: You're paying more than $1,100 in payments.
1: Yes. And this $100,000, you're going to clear all your debts off. And if you get this $100,000 bonus and it all comes through as you think it's going to, that's 8 years, 9 years of rental of cash flow on this property.
0: Yeah.
1: You just accelerated that.
0: Exactly.
1: Right. So pocket that, be happy, put that $100,000 towards the life you and your wife want to live in investments and what, I mean, you'll have no payments. You'll do whatever you want with the $100,000.
0: Go become a multimillionaire now with no debt payments and a great income and a good business and a good job.
1: And by the way, you can do this two ways emotionally. You can think you're quote unquote losing this rental house, or you can think, thank God I have this thing that can clear up all of these goofy decisions I've made up until now and let me do a hard reset. And we've learned our lesson. We're never going to borrow money again. We're going to have $100,000 cash in the bank on top of my salary. We were able to just do a Control-Alt-Delete. That's an amazing place to be. Be really grateful that you're in this position.
0: Yeah.
1: Go sell that house.
0: It's wonderful. Yeah. It's exactly what I would do. And if you want to own real estate, just start stacking some of your bonuses in in a high-yield savings and look over there and go, oh, there's $400,000 over there. Let's go buy a rental house. If you want to do that, that's okay. But that's 3 years out.

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3: 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Looking good on the Atlantic City Expressway in both directions with no delays. The Garden State Parkway north and southbound moving freely. The Black Horse Pike and the White Horse Pike, just your typical traffic light delays in both directions. Route 40 east and westbound is looking good. Route 9 north and southbound, problem free. Route 49 westbound is slow approaching Woodbine Road. Route 50 and Route 83 look good in both directions. Telsey Drive northbound is jammed from Beaver Dam Road to Petersburg Road. 347 northbound, heavy volume from right before Hunter's Mill Road past the 47 merge up to Weatherby Road. I'm Rich Russo in the WPG Talk Radio 95.5 South Jersey Traffic Center.
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3: 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Hi, Kayla. How are you?
4: Good. How are you?
3: Better than I deserve. What's up?
4: So I'm calling because I was in baby step 7, my husband and I, when we were 27 years old. We had a paid off mortgage, no debt. And in the last 10 years, we have just backslid. And I really don't have a good excuse for it other than it was just keeping up with the Joneses. And currently we're living in a house where our monthly income is, where our mortgage is about 33% of our monthly income. And we just feel so overwhelmed at the every month, at the end of the month, for financially, that I was just wondering if you think I should sell my house and downsize to something cheaper.
3: Wow. I hear the pain of regret in your voice. Feels dirty, doesn't it?
4: Yeah, it really just feels like we had it all figured out, and yeah, Now we're just normal.
3: Oh, you just got lazy. You got relaxed, and then went back to being like everybody else. I'm so sorry.
5: How old are you, Kim?
3: That's a horrible feeling.
4: Yeah, so I'm 37, and in the last 3 years, we have bought and sold 3 separate houses, and that's really where my apprehension comes in from selling my house. And just
3: why?
4: I guess lifestyle creep, just wanting.
3: You moved up every time. You moved up every time.
4: Yes,
5: Kayla, I want to, tell me if I'm wrong. I want to push on this a little bit. There is an unsettledness in your marriage. Fair.
4: Financially, definitely.
5: And maybe it's just financially, but there's something that y'all are chasing that over here, we're going to finally feel a certain way, and then we need to go over here, and this will make us whole, and this will bring us, like, there's something that, a disconnection between you and your spouse that is, y'all are chasing with these other things.
3: You're looking for love in all the wrong places.
5: Yeah. Am I off my rocker?
4: I have a pretty happy marriage. It's
5: okay.
4: I mean, I do feel like we're chasing something, and it's more just the, you know, trying to keep up with the job.
3: I'll be happy when.
5: Well, and you could have a happy marriage that's not a united one. You could have,
3: discontented.
5: One or both of you can be peacekeepers, and y'all can find yourselves sitting 6 inches away from each other on the couch, but y'all are 6,000 miles from each other. Y'all are in different planets. And y'all can say, no, we're happy. We don't yell. We don't scream. We like each other. But that's different than being, we are unified building a thing together. And building this thing has costs, and it has wins associated with it, right? But all I have to say is, I'll let Dave answer the question.
3: I agree. It sounds like there's, like, discontentment has been driving this. And contentment is a spiritual decision. Godliness with contentment is great gain. To be able to just sit and breathe and call where I am okay, and we're not going to die from where we are. We're going to work to be better. We're

0: be ambitious, but we can also be content.
1: We're being ambitious for a thing.
0: Yeah, the difference is that we're not chasing happiness in a wrong location. It'll all be okay when. I'll be happy if I got this. I'll be happy if I did that. I'll be happy if I had a better car. I'll be happy if the kids were in that school district. I'll be happy if we had a white kitchen, you know, or whatever, which might have been said at my house a few years ago. So, but yeah.
1: And what you found is every new house y'all bought, y'all went with you.
0: Yeah.
1: Right. And
0: so I want you to get under the hood on this. You and your husband sit down and start talking about it. Okay, what were we chasing that caused us to make these decisions? And I don't want to make a new decision using that same chase.
1: That's exactly right.
0: I want to make a new decision based on math, and does it take us towards our new goal?
1: Because, yes, because you've run towards a different house, a quote-unquote upgrading house for the last 3 years. You're still going to be running. You might be running a different direction, but you're still just running from something. Instead of saying, hey, I love that, the diagnosis of our problem. If we just say, what have we been chasing, and who do we want to be? How do we want wherever we live, a one-bedroom apartment or a really fancy house, how do I want this house to feel? And, man, begin to reverse engineer the action steps we're going to take so that we can get to this warmth and joy and laughter. What do we want our life to feel like?
0: It's a really heartfelt, authentic question.
1: It's a
0: great
1: question. I love it.
0: I appreciate you being vulnerable about it and letting us jump on this problem with you. So this is what drives a lot of stuff. I mean, sometimes I'm asked, you know, what's the most powerful financial principle? Contentment. Because when you're content, you don't go in debt to buy something you can't afford. When you're content, you can live on less than you make. When you're content, you can be generous. When you're content, you can invest and save because you don't have to consume all of it.
1: Who was Warren Buffett's right-hand man?
0: Charlie.
1: Yeah, man, he has some great one-liners about, like, my watch costs $30 and it tells the same time your watch does, right? Like, just some... If you can learn to settle in here and just drop your shoulders, man, you become so free, you can do whatever you want because you're not subject to the whims of other people's approval.
0: It's strange, though. I mean, and part of contentment is I don't care what anybody thinks.
1: Yeah.
0: Which we always find that statement among millionaires.
1: Yeah,
0: I got out of debt and I became wealthy when I quit caring what others think.
1: Why do you drive a Toyota and you're worth $4 million? I don't care. Why do you?
0: I'm not taking a poll.
1: Yeah, why do you wear those shoes?
0: At a stoplight from people I don't even know.
1: Because I don't care. Yeah, yeah. But it's, Dave, I think people hear this as, for lack of better terms, oppressive speech. It's just the most empowering thing you could tell somebody is unhook yourself from all of these phantom judgments that you think are being cast your way and get in the driver's seat of your own life, become the chief agent in where you and your spouse want to go. Man, you can just do anything.
0: Yeah,
1: and it's pretty extraordinary.
0: We had a relative when we got hardcore after the bankruptcy. We got hardcore, and we still are. We never quit. Yeah, we don't borrow money for anything ever, and we don't care what you think. Period. Now, I'll try to convince you for your sake if you're asking me a question. That's what I do here on the air. But in terms of, do I need your approval to become as wealthy as we have become by not borrowing money? No, I don't need your approval. Not at all. I'm not taking a poll. And then we had a relative that's like, I'm worried about y'all. I think a bankruptcy damaged you. I think you need counseling. And I'm like, for sure. But not for the reasons you think. And so we took her on a cruise a few years later.
1: Well,
0: just to say thanks for her advice. It was full of crap. But yeah. I think you need counseling. I think you've joined a cult. Is that church you're going to, a cult? Church lady, right?
1: I'm just
0: like, thank you, Dana Carvey. Yeah.
1: But if you find yourself running, and you're running from thing to thing to thing,

0: But is this a game I want to play?
1: No.
0: Right? To, like, all of it.
2: Is this the hill you really want to die
0: on? Is this it? No, man.
2: That's so good.
0: I want joy in my house. That's what I want.
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0: WPG Atlantic City Electric AccuWeather forecast for South Jersey. This afternoon, expect partly sunny skies with high humidity and the chance of a thunder shower in some areas, reaching a high of 87. Tonight will be partly cloudy and humid with a few showers and a thunderstorm possible with a low of 70. Tomorrow will remain humid with intervals of sunshine, possibly accompanied by a couple of brief afternoon showers and a high of 85. I'm AccuWeather meteorologist Joe Lundberg on WPG Talk Radio 95.5.
1: Fox News, I'm Carmen Roberts. Rescue crews in Nepal and Tibet are still searching for more than 3,000 people missing from Wednesday's catastrophic floods, and conditions are getting more dangerous again.
2: It's getting very complicated as heavy rains continue to fall, swelling the rivers and the lakes further upstream. Chinese authorities also said another lake was also created today.
1: Fox's Stephanie Bennett. At least 800 are confirmed dead. Still a lot of questions about the U.S. oil deal with Venezuela. President Trump touted as the biggest oil deal in world history.
3: President Trump today on Truth Social said the oil will fill up the strategic national reserves. It's unclear how quickly this deal could provide oil for the reserves, which have dropped to a more than 40-year low.
1: Fox's Alex Hogan. 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

0: Mark is in Buffalo, New York. Hey, Mark, how are you?
1: I'm great, Dave. Thanks for taking my phone call.
0: Sure. What's up?
1: Well, I'm trying to convince my wife that for the next couple of years, I'm hoping to retire in the next 4 to 5 years, to invest in the markets instead of memories. I know that sounds kind of odd. She would rather spend the money, I don't want to say now, but rather spend it on the kids and grandkids making memories than leaving a legacy.
0: Well, you should do both.
1: I'm trying to get convince her that. It's not really an angry discussion. Our discussion is mostly centered on she likes to take our entire family on cruises.
0: Mm-hmm.
1: And
0: what's your net worth?
1: Probably about 1.2 or 3.
0: Okay. And what's your household income?
1: About 190.
0: And what does she spend on a cruise when she takes the whole family?
1: About 30, 35.
0: Okay. That doesn't keep you from investing.
1: Well, I guess in a way it does. We definitely, we max out our 401.
0: It keeps you from, you're investing.
1: Well, I'd like to put more in because I would love to leave my kids and grandkids something. I don't want to say substantial because I know that we
0: you're a millionaire. Grandkids.
1: Yeah.
0: What'd your parents leave you?
1: Thank God I have both my parents still.
0: Okay. What will they leave you? $10 million?
1: No.
0: Okay.
1: No.
0: And you're going to be okay. Your kids are going to be okay.
1: So I should just let her have her enjoyment? And
0: no, I think you ought to both be, you ought to be investing, and you ought to let her have her enjoyment. And you have the money to do both, sir.
1: Okay.
2: Have you ever been successful in convincing?
1: No.
2: Okay. Because even the way you ask that question, it suggests y'all are sitting on opposite side of the table, you versus your wife. And
1: it's not an argument. It's mostly, I really want to retire. Okay. I've owned a restaurant for almost 40 years now. My feet, legs, and hips and back are shot.
2: Okay.
1: And when I finally do retire, that $190,000 is not going to be coming in.
0: Agreed.
1: So
2: agreed. But hold on.
1: She wants me to work until I'm about 65, 66, 67, and I don't want that.
2: Have you had that conversation? I'm in pain.
1: Yes.
2: I want to enjoy the rest of my life with you, with the grandkids.
0: And we don't have enough saved to do that right now.
1: Well, you guys are old enough to remember 2008, and a small part of this, maybe a major part, is that I had a lot of hubris when I was young. And put our business almost into almost $1 million in debt to the state, the feds, purveyors, insurance, et cetera, et cetera, et cetera. So she has this idea that money is fleeting and to enjoy it while you have it. And since 2008, we paid off our house. We paid off our mortgage. We have about $500,000 in our 401. So we've climbed out of that hole.

0: doing the Ramsey thing before we knew there was Ramsey.
1: Yeah, good for you. Well done.
0: We sold everything. We lived on
1: So you're how old today, did you say?
0: 58.
1: Okay. All right. So I think you sit down and start having some very granular conversations and say, okay, my back hurts, my hips hurt. I'm not doing this till I'm 67.
2: I can't.
1: And so what's going to happen is that if we, to the extent we spend all of the investment money, we're going to end up in a much reduced lifestyle from the time I retire on. And so this, so we can do some things. We can do the occasional cruise for everybody. We can still do a $30,000 thing. That's not undoable, but we can't do three of them because the other two things that are that size, I need to go in investing so that we're doing both things well. And I need you to join me emotionally in doing both of these things, having fun with the money and investing it, instead of me feeling like I'm dragging you, kicking and screaming, and you're like a kid on the cereal aisle throwing a fit that you want sugary cereal right now. And I don't, you know, so I want us to be joined, and the healing from 2008 from the mistakes is in our rearview mirror, and we're joined together, and we're walking into a cool new future that's a $2 or $3 million net worth in our early 60s. And while we're doing that, we're going to do some fun things too. But I'm nervous about that, so my tendency is to run honey over onto the saving-only side, and your tendency is to run over to the other side. Both are actually correct, and we need to be doing both, but we need to be unified in doing both.
2: And, it, man, couldn't have said it better. And the thing I'll add is, Mark, you need a finish line. Because you're going to chase the word substantial. You're going to chase the word legacy. And if you don't give yourself a, I want every grandkid to get $25,000. I want my four kids to each get, if you don't give yourself sums, in that, by the way, that finish line can move, right? Let's say you sell your restaurant and you get eight times what you thought. That can move. But, man, you're going to be chasing an ever-moving finish line called substantial and called legacy if you don't put some concrete ideas around that.
1: If your grandkids and kids have got no sense, it doesn't matter if you leave them $1 million or $10 million; it'll be gone in 4 months. So,
2: you probably don't think any less of your parents
1: either. Yeah, you don't, because you didn't.
2: Who aren't going to leave you a ton of money
1: from them?
2: Yeah,
1: changing your family tree is a good goal. It's a good goal unless it drives you to do, like you're incomplete if you don't do it somehow.
2: There you go.
1: And so that's what we want to avoid. Brian is with us. Brian is in Joplin, Missouri. Hey, Brian, what's up?
3: Yes, sir. I'm a heavy equipment mechanic, and I was needing help on this decision to run my business full time or to keep working for my current employer.
1: What's your business?
3: I'm a mobile heavy equipment mechanic.
1: How much are you making doing that?
3: About $4,000 a month. That's just in the evenings after 5:30 to about 10 or 11 o'clock at night, and then on the weekends.
1: Good for you. And what do you make on your day job?
3: About $5,500 weekly, 35 an hour, doing it 60 hours a week.
1: So you're making $20,000 a month at your day job?
3: No, sir. Just $5,500 monthly,
1: not weekly. You said weekly. Okay.
3: Yes, sir.
1: And so you got one that's doing $5,500 a month and one that's doing $4,000 a month, right?
3: Yes, sir. And it's hard to juggle the two at the moment.
1: Can you cut your hours back on your heavy equipment day job?
3: That's what I currently did, the 40 hours a week. And it's still hard to balance because I'm.
1: I hear you. Can you cut it more?
3: I can see. I can ask them and see.
1: Yeah. I would ask my employer to let me have Fridays off.
3: Yes, sir. That's what I'm currently doing now. And I've got established customers. And I know I could double it if I ended up doing it.
1: Well, we hope you can double it because you're getting ready to cut your pay in half when you quit.
3: Yes, sir. That's right.
1: So what I like to do in these situations, I want you to do this, okay? But I want to pull the boat really close to the dock so I'm not taking a leap of faith. And right now you're taking a leap of faith, like you're going to cut $5,500 if you quit today out of your a month. And you got to make that up. And

you're only making four now, and if you don't make it up, then you're gonna feel that water when you hit it. So I'd like to say we're making six or seven on the business, and we've cut the hours down on the day job. That gets the boat closer to the dock, and then you just step into the boat. You don't have to jump and hope you hit it. And so that's what I'm going to do. I want to get your I know you're tired, and you're a hard-working dude, and I love what you're doing. Man, I want you to go do this. I want you to go in business for yourself. I'm going to send you a copy of Building a Business You Love, our book, and I want you to read it.

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0: Bill O'Reilly here. You are listening to the weekend edition of the O'Reilly Update. Coming up next, the news with Mike Slater.
1: Thanks, Bill. Here's what's happening this week in America. Don't leave your shift early. Not a terrorist attack. Sandusky seeking a retrial. And no more Pro Bowl. That's all coming up. And Bill's going to be here with your message of the day. But first, remember back in March, a plane slammed into a Port Authority fire truck on the runway at LaGuardia Airport. It killed two pilots. Well, the FAA is looking at allegations that two air traffic controllers left an hour early. The two pilots were killed. 39 people were sent to the hospital. Sean Duffy, our transportation secretary, said the vast majority of air traffic controllers are great patriots. They show up for work, complete their full shift, and come back and do it all again. But when a small percentage of individuals take advantage of the American taxpayer, unfairly add additional work to their fellow controllers, and impact the airspace, we have no choice but to act. We will not tolerate fraud, and we will be taking appropriate action to hold folks accountable and prevent unlawful practices from disrupting the traveling public. There were two air traffic controllers at the time of the crash. One was doing the job of two people, and another was coordinating a different emergency at that time. We are coming up on the 25th anniversary of the September 11th terrorist attack. The Canadian Broadcasting Corporation sent a memo to its reporters and editors telling them to not refer to 9/11 as a terrorist attack. The memo said, do not refer to the September 11th attacks as terrorist attacks. Okay, so how should it be reported? The hijackings led to passenger jet crashes in Washington, Pennsylvania, and Manhattan. Passenger jet crashes. This memo came from Bassem Boshra, who's from Egypt. He's the Senior Director of Journalistic Standards and Public Trust at the Canadian Broadcasting Corporation. Jerry Sandusky, the former Penn State assistant football coach who was convicted of sexually assaulting boys for more than a decade, he's going back to court because an accuser is expected to recant his testimony. Sandusky's now 82. He's been serving a multiple decades-long prison sentence. He was convicted back in 2012. Well, an accuser known as Victim 10, who testified at Sandusky's trial, is now telling the court that Sandusky did not abuse him. He said prosecutors coached him in order to steer his testimony and reframe his allegations. He said throughout the pretrial process, he was told that trauma may have fragmented his memory, and it's okay to affirm details you may not recall. The Pro Bowl is no more. Players stopped doing anything in the Pro Bowl game. And then in 2023, they switched to a flag football format, but that was even more embarrassing for everybody. So they decided to scrap it entirely. They'll still pick Pro Bowl teams, but there won't be any more game. I'm Mike Slater from the podcast Politics by Faith. Bill O'Reilly has your message of the day. Next.
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0: Time now for the O'Reilly Update, message of the day. I'm thinking about the situation in Iran, as I often do, because it is hurting our country. Apparently, the Iranian president, a secular guy, not a mullah, who represents a civilian government, and a parliamentary leader, also a secular guy, want to end the conflict with the United States because it's destroying Iran's economy. Is that true? Impossible to verify. What I do know is that these two men say anything publicly about ending the war, their lives

0: will be in danger. Here are the facts. Inflation in Iran, 90%. Their money is worth nothing. 1 million jobs have been lost there. The Persians are beginning to starve. And that's the U.S. strategy. Make it impossible for the Iranian society to even function. That's why President Trump is waiting. Meantime, the fanatics in Tehran are offering a $10 million bounty to kill Barron Trump. Is that a good strategy? I don't believe so. Now, I don't understand how anybody in the world can have any sympathy for the zealots in Tehran. But some do. I'm Bill O'Reilly. I approve the message by writing it. You can reach me, Bill at BillO'Reilly.com, Bill at BillO'Reilly.com, name in town if you wish to opine. Now let's go to the mail. Larry Walker's here of Vista, Arizona. Hey, Bill, keep up the good fight. One thing our conflict with Iran does, it proves to the world how unstable and evil that country's leadership really is. If you don't know that by now, I mean, come on. Going on what? 30, 40 years? Orlando, New Braunfels, Texas, in the Hill Country. Completely disagree with you, Bill, on President Trump not being able to do anything. Of course he will. By executive order, he can still get quite a bit done. If they lose the midterms, the executive orders will not be permanent, but he can get stuff done. It'll be diminished because every executive order he signs will be challenged immediately in the courts. And then he's going to have to spend a lot of time fending off impeachments and all this other nonsense. Not what you want. Not what you want. KJ Rush, Williamsburg, Virginia, it seems to me, words and actions of the DSA, the socialists, clearly fall under the definitions of sedition, subversion, and major treason. No. You have a right to be a socialist or campaign as a socialist, and that's a First Amendment right. So that's just the way it is. Henry, I wouldn't be so confident that most folks understand what's at stake in the Democratic-Republican brawl. I'm not confident in anything. My job is to inform, okay? If the folks don't understand what's happening, it's on them. Not my fault. I can't be any more clear than I am. I can't do any more than I'm doing. If they don't get it, they don't get it. And maybe 50% don't get it, don't want to get it. 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
0: Now the O'Reilly update brings you something you might not know. 96 years ago, a baby boy was born in Scotland. By his 30th birthday, he will be known around the world for his portrayal of the fictional British spy, James Bond. Here is the story of Sean Connery. Born August 25th, 1930, in Edinburgh, young Sean was raised in very humble conditions. His mother was a cleaning woman. His father drove a truck. At the age of 16, Connery joined the Royal Navy, but was quickly discharged on medical grounds because he suffered nervous ulcers. For pocket change, young Sean began acting in local theaters. He soon landed some major roles in Oxford and London. Connery was then cast in the movies as secret agent James Bond, a popular character created by British novelist Ian Fleming. The first film, Dr. No, debuted in October 1962.
2: I admire your luck, Mr.
3: Bond. James Bond.
0: The movie was a huge hit all over the world. Connery portrayed Bond six more times. He retired the tuxedo in 1983. The Scot remained one of the most popular actors in the world for another 40 years. He appeared in Hollywood's biggest blockbusters, including The Untouchables, Hunt for Red October, Indiana Jones, and The Rock. For his contribution to British culture, Sean Connery was knighted by Queen Elizabeth in the year 2000. Sir Sean retired from acting 10 years later. He died at his home in the Bahamas on Halloween 2020 at the age of 90. And here's something else you might not know. Despite his on-screen bravado, Connery felt insecure about one physical feature, a receding hairline. 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So whenever you see Sean Connery portraying James Bond, he is wearing a wig. Back in a moment. 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
4: Intensifying the search. I'm Carmen Roberts, Fox News. Rescue crews are working harder to find more than 3,000 people missing from Wednesday's catastrophic floods in Nepal and Tibet. And the U.S. State Department has given us an update on the vast majority of Americans missing.
5: State Department spokesman Tommy Pigott on ABC's This Week said the U.S. is in regular contact with officials in Nepal about how best to lend aid. For now, the fate of the Americans that remain missing is largely unknown.
6: We are currently unaware of any U.S. citizen deaths at this time. The highest priority, getting accurate information from the region. A hard region to reach at the best of times, made even more so by the devastation and the remoteness that we see.
5: Last week's flash flooding disaster has reportedly left hundreds dead in the region with thousands more still missing. A resident of the area described the devastation, saying nothing is left. Grinnell Scott, Fox News.
4: Iranian officials are calling for Muslim countries to unite against their real enemy as the U.S. keeps up economic pressure on Tehran. Fox's Trey Yingst has more from Tel Aviv.
7: Iranian officials are now reacting publicly to the new U.S. economic pressure against their country. Iran's supreme leader, Mostafa

0: Your WPG Atlantic City Electric AccuWeather forecast for South Jersey. This afternoon, expect partly sunny skies with high humidity and the chance of a thunder shower in some areas, reaching a high of 87. Tonight will be partly cloudy and humid with a few showers and a thunderstorm possible with a low of 70. Tomorrow will remain humid with intervals of sunshine, possibly accompanied by a couple of brief afternoon showers and a high of 85. I'm AccuWeather meteorologist Joe Lundberg on WPG Talk Radio 95.5.
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2: It is 7 minutes past the hour. Welcome to a very special TGIF edition of the Hurley in the Morning program. Wow, this is going to fly by. We have your calls this hour, and I'm telling you, I know that will go by in the blink of an eye. So I hope you will check in. Some have. Check in at 609-407-1450. Chairman Mike Donohue, Cape GOP. That's coming up at 8. And a split doubleheader, Don Hurley, for the first half of the 9 o'clock hour. And we will do the Hero of the Week. We will do the Crumb Bum of the Week. Both are selected. The Hero of the Week has already received their, I can't say his or her, their wonderful Hurley in the Morning certificate. And we will announce it to the world coming up in less than 2 hours. Then we have Christopher Ruddy. Christopher Ruddy, founder, chairman, CEO of Newsmax, where I will be the closing act tomorrow night on The Count. If you're around on the main Newsmax channel, 6:50 until 7 p.m. I'll be with the host, Lydia, in a program called The Count. And the final segment is Media Madness. And I love doing that segment. Absolutely love it. We have as you can tell, we have a great show here today. 609-407-1450, an open phone line. Welcome to Hurley in the Morning. You're on the air.
3: Man, if I had a seafood tower waiting for me with split lobster tail and drawn butter, jumbo shrimp, fried scallops, and crab legs, I'd be fasting for 24 hours, man.
2: Thank you.
3: Hey, what?
2: Hey, listen, wow. If it's bigger, you know, if my eyes are bigger than my stomach, I can always take a little to-go box.
3: Absolutely. Because I can't bring this up with my – it's something negative about Dolly Parton, because I can't bring it up with my MAGA friends who adore and love Dolly Parton. I'll have to punish your program with it. So anyway, it was Dolly Parton. She was sitting with her two girlfriends, actresses, Jennifer Aniston and Sandra Bullock, and they were enjoying mixed drinks, pretty potent mixed drinks. Well, Prohibition has been repealed, so – it's all good. But she made a toast to the god Azazel, also pronounced Azazel. And among the adepts, it is often pronounced Azel, punctuations, but two. Okay. But anyway, now some say that that's proof that she was into the occult. I don't know. I don't want to be quick to judge anybody, because I came back around to Jesus Christ. I was born a Lutheran, and I'll die a Protestant, and half my family's Catholic. So I think it's the same Jesus that we all worship. Anyway, I just want to say that when I was a vegetarian for 8 years, I got pulled into a Vaishnavism called Hare Krishna. When I had read a Bhakti Godhead magazine put out by Acharya Bhaktivedanta Swami Prabhupada, and an old-timey guru from India, for a real, not some faker, some fraud, but some real, who came to America at the advice of his guru Maharaj Bhakti Siddhanta Saraswati to bring Vaishnavism to America. Hare Krishna is actually an ancient Hindu religion, and I bought it hook, line, and stinker. I was... I, the, the,

0: for one, the food's excellent, man. That they use when in the ashram I lived in, we got fresh milk from a farm, nearby farm, over the Catonsville, Maryland, over the border in Pennsylvania. And so I never ate such good food. The food was superb. But anyway, that's probably kept me there so long. But I bought into reincarnation. I don't believe it any longer. And I bought into, and it says in the Bible, when I came back to the Lord, the real God, who I believe the God of Israel is, the true God, and I read in Revelation 9:20, understand it, the white horse of the apocalypse, he's a king holding a bow, but he doesn't have any arrows, so he's going to have military might, but he's not going to take the world by force. That's the Antichrist. And then the red horse is war like we've never seen it before. It's going to put World War II to shame. Unfortunately, it's going to happen. And then the black horse is, because of the damage done to the earth, it's going to be famine like we've never seen it. And then the pale horse, the last horse of the pale horse, is also, in ancient Hebrew, it's pestilences. So it's going to be really bad. And when the red horse appears, 1/4 of mankind will be destroyed. So that's 2,250,000,000 if you go by today's 9 billion people on earth, if it happens anytime soon. And then another 1/3 of mankind will be killed. That's like 3 billion people. So more than half of the world is going to be gone. And it's going to be a combination of all these stinking viruses that are created in these labs, I think, but also thermonuclear warfare is going to get most of the job done, unfortunately. But it says that mankind will still not give up worshiping demons or worshiping idols made out of bronze, stone, which is marble, silver, gold, and wood. Well, when I was a Vaishnav, they made their statues out of those particular elements, metals and wood. And they argue that it wasn't done properly. So when God made the prohibition, you shall make no graven images unto me because I'm a spirit, they misinterpreted. They said that was it's for time and circumstance. No, it's not time and circumstance. God is a spirit. You shall worship him in spirit and truth. And you can't make a graven image at all. So it's idolatry. So I was involved with that. Unfortunately, so I can't judge the woman. But I don't know who is involved, because ultimately, we're not going to see real persecution. Now, if you're a real Catholic believer or a real Protestant believer, we're not going to see real persecution until that Antichrist shows himself to the world. And then you're going to see that people are going to come out of the closet, so to speak, with who they really are. And then the persecution of the Christians really going to – we're going to see persecution like the days of when Christianity was first brought to the Roman Empire. We'll see it like on that scale, even greater. So I don't know. I'm not going to judge the woman, but I don't know. I don't know who is and who isn't saved, because it says that the great and the small will stand with equal footing before God. So it doesn't matter how great you are. And yeah, I don't know. I don't know where the woman is, because I'm not God. But it's a good time for us to get right with God while we still can. Thanks for letting me call in. Bye.
1: You got a flash. You know, all I will say is that until then, I've never heard anyone, but even Flash didn't. He hedged. I've never heard anyone say a bad word about Dolly Parton. She really worked a lifetime to not offend people, even though she's had strong opinions. I mean, really, she was brilliant how she could thread the needle. She was smart. She said a lot of the things that we say here on this program, such as, like, why would she want to offend half her audience? I never understand. Look, I'm an opinionated talk show host, so I can't be milky toast. I've got to take a position on things. I can't be, hey, you know, that's a really good point, and you also have a very good point. I mean, you know, so I understand my predicament or my lane that I operate in. But let me tell you, if I was an actor, if I was a singer, a business owner, I mean, anything. I mean, I'm telling you right now, there's an Alan Rickson movie that I know I would love. I haven't watched, Tom Cruise played the role before Rickson, John Reacher. I haven't watched Reacher. I'll watch it with Tom Cruise, but I haven't watched Reacher, and I'm not watching the Rickson movie, because the positions that he has been taking are so offensive to me that I don't want anything to

0: do with them. I was a fan. Now, I can't stand the guy. How stupid is it? Now, look, I guess they figure they have enough money to last many lifetimes, so they don't care who they offend and whatever. But I think people should follow the Tom Cruise model. You never hear him saying anything political about anyone. I know the Scientology ticks a lot of people off, but he understands that Republicans and Democrats and independents like Top Gun, Top Gun Maverick, Mission Impossible, and all these other things that Tom Cruise does. Why would people want to cut their audience in half or worse? I never understood that, ever. Break time. When we come back, you'll be next, and you'll be right after that. It is the Hurley in the Morning program.
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0: I'm Chad Pergram with the Speaker's Lobby. There's worry on Capitol Hill that lawmakers and aides are relying too much on AI to write bills and amendments. That's created many pieces of legislative text which are riddled with errors and shoddy language. On the House side, the Office of Legislative Counsel suggests that congressional offices are becoming increasingly reliant on AI to generate legislation. And because AI can crank out legislative text more quickly, the Office of Legislative Counsel says it must spend more time culling through and correcting proposals. Staffers and even outside interest groups are leaning on Claude or ChatGPT to draft legislative language. The argument is that it would take less time to write it from scratch. A report in Politico noted that AI struggles to understand the difference between a tax credit, tax deduction, a tax exclusion, or a grant. All are legislative nuances on Capitol Hill. And AI sometimes excludes U.S. territories, the District of Columbia, or tribal nations when writing a bill only considering the current 50 states. With the Speaker's Lobby, Chad Pergram, Fox News.
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0: 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Looking good on the Atlantic City Expressway in both directions. The Garden State Parkway northbound, there's a little bit of slow traffic between Ocean City and Summers Point and from Northfield to the Atlantic City Expressway. On the Black Horse Pike and the White Horse Pike, just your typical traffic light delays. Route 40 east and westbound looking great. Route 9 north and southbound mostly doing okay. Route 49 east and westbound looks good. Route 50 northbound is slow approaching Route 9. Route 83 north and southbound, no problems. Delsey Drive northbound is slow from Beaver Dam Road to Route 83. 347 northbound jammed Hunters Mill Road past the 47 merge up to Weatherby Road. I'm Rich Russo in the WPG Talk Radio 95.5 South Jersey Traffic Center.
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4: I haven't had a lot of time to give thought to this whole Lindsey Clancy trial and everything that happened that day. I just don't even understand it. I mean, she was taking one of her children to the pediatrician in the morning, and she admits she killed them. So, you know, those are acting like, well, I don't know how it's going to turn out. Could she be acquitted? Well, how are you acquitted when you admit that you killed them? So she admits it. I have to say her attorney, Kevin Reddington, really unlikable. I don't think he's done her any good in this trial. Not a fan. Not a fan at all. I mean, you want the jury to like you, not to go into that jury box, into that jury room, and not like you. So real unlikability problem there. But take your one of your three children to the pediatrician, build snowmen with your three children, and then in the afternoon you kill them? So I don't even know what this jury is thinking. What would you think if you were in there? Is it possible that this story that, you know, the medication and she just snapped and she really was a loving mom? But then, you know, when you hear the state's case, they say, hey, she sent her husband out to the store, then even said, hey, and go here too, you know, to give him more time away because she knew how much time she was going to need to allegedly strangle. I don't know why we don't have to say allegedly, right? To strangle each of the children. So I don't know what I don't know, but this is a very, very odd case. This I do know. There's basically only a handful of things that can happen here. I don't think not guilty, which would mean that the prosecution didn't prove the charges beyond a reasonable doubt, and she just walks with no punishment. How could that happen when she admits to killing the kids? So I take that one out of play. I don't take this one out of play. Not guilty due to lack of criminal

0: things in their law. That would be life without parole. She could be found guilty of second-degree murder. Maybe that one might be one that you could get everybody on a jury to go with. Intentional killing without those factors that I mentioned. Life with possibility of parole would be the penalty of second-degree murder. And this one shocked a lot of people. No one saw this coming because kind of out of nowhere, the judge threw in that the jury can consider her guilty of manslaughter. That would mean she killed them without intent to cause harm, and that would be punishable up to 20 years in prison. So that's probably one of the clearest, concise breakdowns of what could happen. They deliberated for part of yesterday. They did not come to a verdict. It's Friday. I think jurors would love to be done. Maybe they get it done today. We'll see. Welcome to Hurley in the Morning. You're on the air.
1: Good morning, Harry Hurley.
0: Hey.
1: Before I obviously get into the reason that I called, Dolly Parton, there's not enough that could be said about her. I never was really interested in country music, at all, really. But I mean, I knew she was out there. But this past week, I have spent quite a few hours, listening to some of the various documentaries and things, even going back several years with specials that CBS had and NBC had with her. What a phenomenal person. I mean,
0: yes.
1: I can't even think of anybody else that I've ever known of, within my lifetime that I've known of that comes anywhere remotely close to that.
0: I mean, incredibly charitable. A lot of people think about Dollywood. Do you know why she built Dollywood, George?
1: I believe that one of the things that I saw this week was because of her upbringing and wanting to share her, her life with others.
0: Nope. No. Pigeon Forge was poorer than dirt, and she wanted to create jobs. So she built this massive theme park, Dollywood, to create jobs in her home community. How awesome is that?
1: Right. Now that you said that, okay, I do recall, that being, obviously that being said. I mean, even the reproduction, apparently, that they have of her home, that she grew up in at Dollywood, it's all part of it. I mean, the workers and all that kind of stuff, and her great desire to, really give back to the community.
0: Yeah. I'll tell you, she was also a very smart businesswoman. She put that museum together while she was alive. She kept all the different costumes that are so intricate and homemade, and the stitching and the beading and everything. I mean, she did it right, George. She lived life correctly. And what an icon.
1: Into the beyond that icon, really. All right, now, the reason that I called it, when Andy calls from Brigantine, I not only like his calls, okay, I mean, they're great every time, I believe, but one of the things that I really like about him as an individual, shall we say, is the obvious pride that he has in his community, okay? I mean, when he comes across and he says, a great day in Brigantine, I mean, it's just so obvious, okay? And the reason why I say that is because, I don't know that it comes across or doesn't come across, but I have a tremendous amount of pride in the community that I live in, which is Atlantic City.
0: Yeah, okay? It does. It comes through. Yeah.
1: Okay. And let me tell you something. What's really bothering me of late is this thing about Bader Field, okay? It's like it getting to the point where I really can't take anymore as to what's going on. I mean, whatever it is that is taking place in the governor's mind and what's going on and holding up this thing I don't want to say it's criminal, but, in my opinion, it borderlines almost on criminal.
0: Well, no promise here, because I'm not in a position to make a promise that I can't keep. But I think you're closer –

0: ever before to this being resolved, and I think it could happen in the very near future.
1: You know, and also, a lot of people aren't aware that, you know, you were talking about the special place that we are in this region.
0: Yep.
1: Atlantic City's got something that's very unique that no other community in this entire state of New Jersey has, and that is that the land use aspects, you know, planning and zoning boards and that kind of stuff, all of that is done by a state agency, as we know, the CRDA, okay? And there's all kinds of laws, rules, and regulations that must apply to any development anywhere in the state. And, of course, there's a state statutes and so on, and, of course, local ordinances and whatever. But we're in a very, very unique situation here where it's the CRDA that handles all that. Right, so now, one of the criteria when it comes to any kind of development in the state of New Jersey is if you're doing some kind of a development, okay, you need to be able, and I think, you know, just pulling from memory, I could almost give it a direct quote. You have to have, number one, to be able to prove to the agency, I guess your zoning board or planning board or CRDA, okay, number one is that you have sufficient control of the property in order to effectuate the development. That's the number one first thing. You also have to be able to prove, okay, that you have the financial wherewithal in order to do the development. Okay, so these are the first two primary cornerstones if you're going through the approval process. And now, there was a concern with a caller last week, and I really respect the gentleman apparently from that seat, and I thought it was maybe that he lived in Chelsea Heights, and a couple of the concerns that he had about, and the specific reference was the financial wherewithal. I mean, you're like, do they have the money? You know, whatever, whatever. And you said,
0: well, that's never been in doubt. That is not even on the table right now as a consideration. The only reason it's not already done is because Governor Mikey Sherrill said that she wants to study it to make sure that it's the best use for the residents of Atlantic City. They've got the money. But, you can't keep money like that parked forever. There comes a point in time where people will say, I got to go do something else with this. This is just taking way too long. So the money is there. I've confirmed the money is still there. As of my last conversation with I can't say who I spoke with, but it's someone very close to the situation. So that's not an issue. George, I'm 4 minutes late for the break. That is an issue. I've got to go. To be continued. You will be next when we come back, and you will be right after that. I promise we will get you both in. Let me share something, because I will tell you the legal system is not doing Tony Romo any favors. And I even thought I sent it to a few friends of mine. I hope I saved the link. I copied it. Good. It did save it. Tony Romo has been hit with 3 new citations. So, look, he refused the breathalyzer. So he's going to get found guilty of that. When you refuse the breathalyzer, if they have the same law that we have, because they call it OWI, you hear it called DUI or DWI. You know, people seem to use both of those acronyms. But an OWI in Florida, where Romo was cited for suspicion of driving under the influence. And if you saw the video, oh, my God, it's just terrible. I believe CBS was sticking with Romo until those videos came out, and they suspended him. And I don't think he's ever going to get that job back. And there is probably something in that massive contract of his, like a morals type clause, where either they'll make some kind of settlement with him or they'll try to not pay him at all. Then, of course, you know, that becomes litigation at that point. But 3 additional citations. When I get time, I'll tell you what they are. I've got them right here. Back with your calls

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2: News. I'm Jack Callahan. Rescue teams racing to find survivors following catastrophic flooding along the Nepal-China border.
3: Officials say more than 750 people have been killed. Another 3,000 are still missing. Crews are digging through feet of thick mud and debris, searching for victims.
2: Fox's Marianne Rafferty. NASA launching a new space telescope from Florida this morning.
4: It's the next big thing in space discovery. During its five-year mission, the Roman is set to work as a discovery machine, which could answer tons of questions we have about the mysteries of space. What is the universe made of? How does it work? Are we alone?
2: Fox's Madison Scarpino. President Trump says the crude oil agreement with Venezuela will allow the U.S. to take control of oil fields with 65 billion barrels of reserves. Venezuela's president calls the agreement historic and says it will revive her country's economy. 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

0: Your WPG Atlantic City Electric AccuWeather forecast for South Jersey. This afternoon, expect partly sunny skies with high humidity and the chance of a thundershower in some areas, reaching a high of 87. Tonight will be partly cloudy and humid with a few showers and a thunderstorm possible with a low of 70. Tomorrow will remain humid with intervals of sunshine, possibly accompanied by a couple of brief afternoon showers and a high of 85. I'm AccuWeather meteorologist Joe Lundberg on WPG Talk Radio 95.5.
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2: Welcome to Hurley in the morning. You're on the air.
3: Good morning, Harry. It is a great day in the city of Brigantine. And George, I've recently upped my pride in Brigantine. Up yours.
2: Oh, my God. Oh, man. Touche. Good one. That was very kind what George said about you.
3: Yes, but George doesn't have the whole story. I know you do. The reason I've taken on that mantra is it's an homage to the mayor of Atlantic City, who begins every public comment with the phrase, "It's a great day in the city of Atlantic City."
2: Can you say "great day"?
3: I can.
2: Okay.
3: And I did. And the term homage is in quotes. Yes. But anyway, you began this hour. It was a religion thing, and I got very religious between 7:08 and 7:18. I got down on my knees and I was praying to get those 10 minutes of my life back.
2: On air wars.
3: Here's the thing, Harry. I don't give a damn what religion Dolly Parton was, who she worshiped. I care what I saw, how she lived her life. The woman never said a bad thing about anybody. And what I don't like, because there were comments even on Facebook, and they're friends of mine. And I'm like, people, can you please wait until they put this woman in the ground? You know, please, at least let them put the woman in the ground. You know, remember what happened with Charlie Kirk? Remember what happened with Lindsey Graham? I mean, they weren't even cold yet. And this stuff started, and I'm like, you know, we don't like it when they do it. Why are we doing it? So all this supposition, she was this, she was that, she said this, she said that. I don't give a damn. Let the woman be put in the ground. Am I wrong?
2: No, you're not wrong. But society has evolved, and that's not how the game is played anymore. And social media has a lot to do with that. We're unfiltered, unplugged. People are raw. They just will say anything. And it's a very challenging time to try to rein in decorum. It just almost doesn't exist anymore.
3: Well, Harry, has society evolved or has society devolved?
2: Okay. I'll go with either, but the latter might be better.
3: Yeah.
2: Description.
3: Yeah. O'Reilly, 25 years ago, was saying that the society has coarsened. You know, there was somebody on there who was calling, excuse me, not my words, they were calling Dolly Parton a COVID hag or COVID tramp or something to that extent. Some words to that extent, because of her, you know, she donated for the vaccine and all that. You know, a lot of people did things then that we didn't know, you know, and I kind of give people a pass on that stuff. But does anybody, are you going to blame Dolly Parton because the Moderna vaccine hurt people?
2: Yeah. Here's something I spoke about yesterday on Fox News Radio nationally, because I brought up Dolly Parton. There's a movement to rename Nashville Airport to Dolly Parton International Airport, and there are already people going bananas, flipping out about it. A lot of people like the idea, but some people, this same type of very, you know, nasty comments are happening right now. And I was able to share with the audience yesterday, this petition has been going

0: on since January of 2025. It has just caught steam now with her passing. And as of yesterday, when we were on air, it was over 100,000 signatures. And you have a state representative, I knew his name yesterday, I don't now, who is proposing legislation that happened, just like President Trump with the, you know, West Palm Beach Airport. There's a local council person that's also on board with doing it. So I hope that happens, Andy.
1: I'm in 100% agreement with it, Harry.
0: Yep.
1: You know what's interesting is it was the same thing yesterday when President Trump renamed the Lake Ontario Lake America. The same people who got apoplectic about that have no problem renaming men women.
0: It is crazy, isn't it?
1: Yeah. Larry Krasner.
0: Yeah.
1: Harry, you know, how is it that the Secret Service hasn't raided his office and dragged him out in shackles and handcuffs? Now, it was one thing, as bad as it was, when Madonna fantasized about blowing up the White House, and was it Sean Penn talked about, an actor assassinating a president, blah, blah, blah, blah.
0: By the way, Secret Service did pay Madonna a visit, and I will predict this. They're not going to do what you said. They're not going to the office, raiding and dragging him out, but they will pay him a visit.
1: Well, the difference between Madonna and Larry Krasner is obvious. I mean, that man's an elected official. He's like the head cop in essence, as a prosecutor. You know what I mean? He's an elected person. He's got this position of power. And he's making comments like that.
0: Well, Andy, that's why I wrote the article that I did. And I'm going to say more about him in the 9 o'clock hour. He's going to receive a distinction of honor here on the program today. I'm not going to say what it is, but I think I gave it away on purpose. He's a terrible man. He says horrifically bad things. He says things that a prosecutor should lock someone up for saying. I, as you can tell, I hold him in very, very low esteem. He is rotten. He has no business having power. He has no business being a prosecutor. The people that he has let go, that then have gone on to do such incredibly horrific things. This is truly a terrible man.
1: Imagine if some Republican congressman, senator, any Republican elected official had said something like that, or any Republican that they knew that was a Trump supporter or something like that said something like that publicly. What do you think Krasner would do to that person?
0: Of course.
1: Now let's finish on a pleasant note. So I will tell you, you mentioned Docs briefly.
0: Yeah.
1: Docs is in the top three, maybe top two of my favorite restaurants in Atlantic City. And I have to tell you, and I just love the look of it. I love the outside, the way it looks.
0: Yep.
1: It's old school. And Harry, now the bonus is when you drive past it, you don't lose a ball joint or a tie rod end on your car.
0: It's wonderful.
1: They paid it.
0: Yes.
1: Yeah. But if you go there, I don't know if you've ever had it, but the seafood tower notwithstanding, probably the best rack of lamb I've ever had, and even the Bronzino is just phenomenal.
0: My daughter, Kristen, loves Bronzino. She has it when we go to Florida. It's very cool when you see that actually come out. It's quite a presentation. I love Doc's. And look, they've been doing it for 115 years or whatever it's been. They know how to do it. The seafood is great. And the non-seafood items are terrific as well. You know what I love? Yeah. A great seafood house. Like you take, for example, the Crab Trap. They have a filet mignon that's as good as any steakhouse that you will go to. I love it when you go to a seafood restaurant that also has a great steak. And they do at Doc's.
1: Usually a seafood joint is gonna be, you know, steaks and seafood are both gonna be good. I always laugh at, I had this friend, and we used to go to dinner once a week, a high

0: school buddy of mine, and we would go to this diner near my house, and every week he would get the same thing, spaghetti and meatballs, and he would get a salad with French dressing. And I'm like, Mike, you get Italian food every single week. I'm like, let me take you to an Italian restaurant, like an actual Italian restaurant. No, I like to, you know, so like the people who go to, would go to Doc's and get like spaghetti and, you know.
1: There are people that it is interesting. There are people that are just creatures of habit and they like what they like and get the same thing over and over again. I have to say that I'm not too far away from that. I like what I like, and I do get what I like a lot, but I am capable, though, of mixing it up and getting something completely different, which I do enjoy doing that from time to time. But I get the same, like I'll go to the Crab Trap, and I love their crab bisque soup. It's the finest anywhere. They have the mini crab bites. I love them. Love the stewed tomatoes. So I'm sort of Mike, but not quite. I will deviate. Andy, a hard break says, I have to go. Sorry. We'll meet again. It is Hurley in the Morning. Stand by. We'll be right back.
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3: I'm Eben Brown. The legal fights around so-called ghost guns continue and continue to be complicated. What anti-gun activists call ghost guns are essentially DIY firearms in the tradition of crafting one's own rifle, but using more modern means such as 3D printers. Those opposed to the use of these homemade firearms claim that since the firearms have no serial numbers, they can't be traced. Proponents of self-constructed firearms might agree that since the firearms have no serial numbers, they can't be traced. California and the Giffords Group tried suing over a Biden-era rule that only treated receivers made and sold with tools to make them functional as completed firearms. They felt it didn't do enough to prevent untraceable guns. Now the U.S. Ninth Circuit Court of Appeals is throwing out that lawsuit, saying neither California nor Giffords could prove the rule caused them harm. And those are your bullet points. I'm Eben Brown, Fox News.
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0: 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Atlantic City Expressway is still looking good in both directions with no delays. The Garden State Parkway northbound, heavy volume Ocean City to Summers Point and slow from Northfield to the Atlantic City Expressway. The Black Horse Pike and the White Horse Pike, just your typical traffic light delays. Route 40 east and westbound is looking good. Route 9 north and southbound mostly doing okay. Route 49 westbound jammed approaching Woodbine Road. Route 50 northbound is jammed, Tuckahoe Road to Route 49. Route 83 looks good both north and southbound. Delsey Drive northbound slow, Beaver Dam Road to Route 83. 347 northbound jam from Hunters Mill Road past the 47 merge to Weatherby Road. I'm Rich Russo in the WPG Talk Radio 95.5 South Jersey Traffic Center.
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0: Your WPG Atlantic City Electric AccuWeather forecast for South Jersey. This afternoon, expect partly sunny skies with high humidity and the chance of a thunder shower in some areas, reaching a high of 87. Tonight will be partly cloudy and humid with a few showers and a thunderstorm possible with a low of 70. Tomorrow will remain humid with intervals of sunshine, possibly accompanied by a couple of brief afternoon showers and a high of 85. I'm AccuWeather meteorologist Joe Lundberg on WPG Talk Radio 95.5.
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2: Thank you. Welcome. Someone texted me about 5 seconds before we're coming on air a question that is so complicated that it would take me 5 minutes to answer it. So they're going to have to wait. A lot going on. It's Election Day in South Carolina. And I am fascinated by this race because I can't say that rarely do we not know how it's going to turn out, because most races you pretty much know. There are races, though, occasionally where it's just really hard to say. I did a national interview yesterday, and so I did go out on a limb, and I said that because of President Trump and his unconditional, full-throated endorsement, Darlene Graham, I believe, will pull out the election. But I'm telling you, I'm not so sure about this. And again, it's one of those things where if you were on the ground and you could know, like, how big a deal did she have a Michael Dukakis, Governor Gary Johnson with Aleppo? What is Aleppo? You just don't know. There are times where one thing knocks you out, disqualifies you. I'm not sure in South Carolina if it's that. It's sort of a little bit of a double hit because Darlene Graham said didn't have an answer for Taiwan and then said that foreign policy is not her thing. You know, if you're going to be a United States Senator, foreign policy better be your thing. Without the endorsement of President Trump, even being the sister of Lindsey Graham, lights out. It would be over. My comment yesterday nationally was, if President Trump did not endorse Darlene Graham, she would lose. If he remained even neutral, I'm not saying that because if he didn't endorse her, that meant he would have endorsed the other guy, Ralph Norman. I'm not even saying that. I'm saying if he stayed neutral, just didn't get involved, just let South Carolina, you know, to its own devices, Ralph Norman would win. You know, I'm thinking about how out of the whole universe, I'm very interested to see what Kirk Conover says about South Carolina coming up in less than an hour. Because I think it was something like Darlene Graham had like 33% of the vote

and Ralph Norman had maybe like 26% of the vote. That's probably a little bit off, but it's very close. So even with 10 people running, the two of them were fairly close. Now, what's happened over the last 2 weeks? Well, we know 8 other candidates got peeled away. Now it is just a head-to-head thing. So we know that. I would think that would normally favor, I can't call her really the incumbent because she's been appointed for such a short period, but I think that would favor Darlene Graham, the head-to-head. What else happened in the last 2 weeks? 1 week ago today, there was the one and only debate. Fairly unmemorable, uneventful, with the exception of the question about Taiwan, where there was no answer, and then the comment about foreign policy is not my thing. That is a big one. You know, you don't want to pick any one thing necessarily in advance of something, because if all South Carolina cares about is the cost of gas, groceries, and anything else in terms of affordability, then that's not going to be the end of the world, the Taiwan and the foreign policy thing. I don't know. I'm going to say Graham, but probably one of the least confident predictions I've ever made. You might remember I did pick Norman to get the second spot, and a lot of people did not. Norman is that kind of guy, a little bit like Paxton in Texas, always underpolls and overdelivers. One thing that Norman did that I thought he handled very well, because, and it's important, it showed me something. If you don't get that coveted endorsement of President Trump, my coaching would be you just have to show tremendous respect, say, I wish I would have gotten it. I think I'm a better candidate. I've always had President Trump's support. When I win, I'm going to work very closely with President Trump to get his agenda passed. That's how you handle it. Guess what? That's exactly what Ralph Norman did. It might win him the day. It's like, wow, he didn't get it. But he didn't go burn the house down. Now, let me read to you, because I do have a couple of recent quotes on this, because I would have left it. He didn't do anything terrible here that I'm about to share with you, but I would have left it at what I just said. Let's see. Oh, it's a shame. I thought I had his quotes. Yep, I do. You ever know you have something and then you go through your stuff and it's not there? It was there. All right, so Norman did say everything that I said, except yesterday he went a little bit further on the day before the election, but he was asked by Finnerty on Newsmax, basically asked why he didn't get the endorsement of President Trump. Quote, it's a head scratcher. Rob, I have no idea. I voted with him higher than anybody in our delegation, and he's spending the kind of money he is to beat me. End quote. I wouldn't have done this. I'm having to fight

0: opponent who's got the establishment of the Washington elite behind her. I support the president, and I will continue to. His policies are great, but it's a head-scratcher for me. It really is. And he got into the big, beautiful bill, and he said that I made it better. Said that he got, quote, stupid subsidies out for wind and solar. The big, beautiful bill passed with my support, end quote. Quote, he can't be upset about that because it passed with me making it better. See, this is an area I don't think it's not the reason Norman didn't get the endorsement. I'm going to help him. It's not a head scratcher. It is beyond simple. And there was another guy that has been very faithful, congressman in South Carolina, and he didn't get the endorsement either, but he didn't make it. He got third. So this is what happened. President Trump was very close to Lindsey Graham. Lindsey Graham died. President Trump pushed hard for Lindsey Graham's sister to get the interim appointment. Shortly thereafter, President Trump pushed very hard to try to convince Darlene Graham to run for the 6-year term, the new term, which she agreed to do. It's not a slight to Ralph Norman. It's President Trump's loyalty to Lindsey Graham, and by extension, Darlene Graham gets the goodwill. It's very simple. You know, when he says it's a head scratcher, it's not a head scratcher at all. And he's got to know that. So I would have handled it the way that I just did, not the way he did. Because keep in mind, I don't know how many we're going to know to some extent after tonight. But there may be many Trump supporters that also like Ralph Norman and basically say, I'm not voting for Darlene Graham. I support my president, but I just think Norman is more qualified, has more experience. I'm not just going to give it to somebody because of who their brother was, even though I'm sympathetic. The other thing I think we're going to learn, I mentioned this yesterday, is because of the pace of our lives in society today, I can't remember the exact date. It's part of what I'm about to say to you. I can't remember the exact date, but it wasn't that long ago that Lindsey Graham died, and yet, in a way, this is one of those things that it gets confusing because we talk about how fast time goes. But in a way, that's almost being treated like it's not recent history, that it was a long time ago when whatever it was, it's like a month ago, right? Let's see if Siri, who's been letting me down with great regularity. Siri, when did U.S. Senator Lindsey Graham die?
1: Okay, I found this on the web for who's been letting me down with regularity, Siri. When did U.S. Senator Lindsey Graham die? Check it out.
0: Did you hear that? Oh, my God. It's too much. Let's see. July 12th, and it is now August 25th, and 2 weeks ago, the runoff election was 4 weeks ago.

0: basically exactly a month after Lindsey Graham died at age 71. And he had just turned 71, if I remember correctly, something like just 2 days before he died. So let's just say that it's 6 weeks. You might think it's been, in a way, 6 years. It's a stretch, but I think you get the point, the analogy, the point that I'm trying to make.
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0: I'm Gianna Gelosi with your Fox True Crime Minute. A former television news anchor has admitted to murdering her 80-year-old mother on Halloween last year at their Kansas home after believing she was possessed by the devil. Angeline Mock pleaded guilty August 21st to one count of first-degree murder for fatally stabbing her mother, Anita Avers, at their shared Wichita home. The 48-year-old faces life in prison under a plea deal with a chance of parole after 25 years. Last Halloween, police found Avers with multiple stab wounds. Mock was found outside the home with cuts on her hands and was taken into custody. After her arrest, police say Mock made multiple statements about how she believed her mother was the devil and told investigators she killed her to, quote, save herself. Mock's stepfather told police that she had been struggling with schizoaffective disorder. Mock previously worked as a morning news anchor at KTVI in St. Louis from 2011 to 2015 and later at KOKH in Oklahoma City. But she was working in sales at a data management software company at the time of the murder. There's more on the story at foxnews.com or subscribe to the Fox True Crime Podcast. I'm Gianna Gelosi with your Fox True Crime Minute.
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2: This report is sponsored by Mothers Against Drunk Driving. Still looking good on the Atlantic City Expressway in both directions. On the Garden State Parkway northbound, there's heavy volume Ocean City to Summers Point and slow traffic from Northfield to the Atlantic City Expressway. On the Black Horse Pike and the White Horse Pike, just seeing your typical traffic light delays. Route 9 north and southbound mostly doing okay. Route 49 westbound is jammed approaching Woodbine Road. Route 50 northbound is jammed Tuckahoe Road to Route 49. Delsey Drive northbound, slow traffic Beaver Dam Road to Route 83. 347 northbound is jammed from Hunters Mill Road past the 47 merge up to Weatherby Road. I'm Rich Russo in the WPG Talk Radio 95.5 South Jersey Traffic Center.
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15 seconds left before we're coming back live, I thought, you know what? Let me just spitball here. Let me get my unpaid assistant, the chatster, and I wrote this. I tried to not even in the slightest least, and maybe I shouldn't have said this one thing, but I didn't have much time to think about it. I just real quick dictated, based on everything, including President Trump's endorsement, who should win today's Republican runoff election for the United States Senate? Darlene Graham or Ralph Norman? What do you think? Question mark. Yes, I assume you mean Darlene Graham and Ralph Norman in today's South Carolina Republican U.S. Senate runoff. Well, yeah, that's what I said. If you're asking me to make a straight prediction, not simply repeat the polls or endorsements, I would pick Darlene Graham to win. I'm reading this for the first time. I didn't look at it. But I think it is much closer than Trump's endorsement might suggest. Here's how I see it. Graham has the most powerful single endorsement in Republican politics. President Trump has not merely endorsed her. He personally campaigned for her in Myrtle Beach and urged South Carolina Republicans to nominate her. Trump's political operation is putting real muscle behind her. MAGA Inc. spent more than $827,000 on the final day supporting Graham. Graham also finished first in the 10-candidate August 11th primary, getting roughly 33%. I was right when I said that in the last monologue. Compared with Norman's 25%. That's an important starting point. But Norman has a very legitimate argument. He's a five-term congressman, Freedom Caucus conservative, and experienced campaigner, whereas Graham has never previously won elected office and has had some very rough moments on national security questions. Norman also has conservative heavyweight support, including Rick Scott, Mike Lee, CPAC, and Turning Point Action. My prediction, Darlene Graham, 54%, Ralph Norman, 46%. So get ready for this, though. I wouldn't be shocked by a Norman victory, though. This is exactly the kind of low turnout Republican runoff where a highly motivated ideological electorate can overcome a presidential endorsement. But if you're asking me, Harry, forget the conventional wisdom. Who do you think actually wins tonight? I say Darlene Graham narrowly. So the chatster agrees with your humble public servant. That would be me. You know, when I made my prediction yesterday, and I did a national interview with a really nice guy that he and I have now been doing a lot of panels together. I probably have done, his name is Steve Gill, and I really like him. We typically agree, but we usually have a split decision or two as well. So when I made my prediction that Darlene Graham, because of President Trump, will win narrowly, which is basically what ChatGPT just said. There's a reason I'm bringing this up. Because I told you that before. There's something to this that I wanted to distinguish. Oh, yeah. Steve Gill brought up, and so did Todd Starnes, that, and now the one they brought up that I don't agree with is South Carolina with the lieutenant governor, because President Trump endorsed both of the leading candidates. He did endorse the lieutenant governor first, but in the final week, he endorsed the second, the attorney general, who wound up winning in South Carolina for governor and will be the next governor.

0: the lieutenant governor, there was so much potential, and it just didn't, it didn't work out for her. You just never know in these things. So I think it was Todd, might have been Steve, yesterday that brought up that President Trump was wrong in South Carolina. No, he wasn't. Now, he endorsed two people, which is a little strange. But no, he got it right, because the one you endorsed last, everybody knows what you were doing. So actually, he got that one right. You can tell that I'm spending a lot of time on this, that this is very interesting to me. And here's the other thing. It's pretty much sentimental with me because of Lindsey Graham dying suddenly, and also because of the president's endorsement. Otherwise, I got to tell you, Ralph Norman, if he wins, and he could, he just might, he'll be a great senator. So this is really not the end of the world either way. But for Lindsey Graham, I think it's better if his sister is the senator for the next 6 years and not somebody else. So I had no idea what ChatGPT was going to say, but almost ChatGPT did my monologue. What is Kirk going to say on this? We'll find out in about a half an hour. Don't go away. It is the Hurley in the Morning program.
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2: This is a Fox News alert. U.S. military action resumes in Iran. I'm Carmen Roberts. Fox's Alex Hogan has more on what's happening.
3: U.S. forces struck two sites on Larak Island that they were targeting. These Iranian forces that they had been able to see preparing to launch rockets with sea mines into the Strait of Hormuz.
2: And a statement from the U.S. says that last week, U.S. Central Command completed clearing sea mines from the Strait's shipping routes. Iran is vowing a response. And rescue crews in Nepal and Tibet are struggling with heavy rain as they search for some 3,000 missing people from Wednesday's flood disaster. At least 85 Americans are among the missing, including this woman's parents.
4: They were just telling my sister about the amazing time that they had in Nepal and China and how blessed they felt to be on the pilgrimage.
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0: Your WPG Atlantic City Electric AccuWeather forecast for South Jersey. Tonight, expect partly cloudy skies with humidity along with a few showers and a thunderstorm. The low will be 71 degrees. Tomorrow will bring humid conditions with intervals of sunshine and a chance of a couple of afternoon showers. The high will reach 85 degrees. Tomorrow night, there is a chance of thundershowers in some areas during the evening. Otherwise, it'll be mostly cloudy and humid with a low of 70 degrees. I'm AccuWeather meteorologist Jason Katerina on WPG Talk Radio 95.5.
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2: So it's weird. I kind of have a weird split decision with a friend of mine, and I don't even understand why he wrote what he wrote. So he wrote that he said he knows why I said what I said. Let me read it exact, because it's a little bit vexing to me. Your reason for thinking this way is normal. However, I personally prefer Graham, so we get Trump's agenda done and Graham will be better person for that, my humble opinion. I totally disagree with that comment. Completely disagree with it. First of all, I personally prefer Graham also. And I think because I know Norman a little bit, I'm just a little bit, you know, loyal towards him too. And remember, he was there first. She comes out of nowhere. There's a lot of reasons to be for Norman, but I am also for Graham. But the thing I disagree completely with, now, unless you think that sour grapes because he didn't endorse him and ha, ha, ha. And think about it. Now, I might take back a little bit what I just said, because if Norman wins, he will have a 6-year term. If Trump were a first-term president, Norman would have much less leverage. But the fact that Trump only has, at that point, 2 years left, Norman could be a real pain in his neck. I honestly don't think he would be, because he's a good man and he doesn't operate small like that. But I do remember he did get, you know, difficult during the big, beautiful bill. He wasn't supporting it until they took a few things out, and then they did, and then he did support it, whereas opposed to Darlene Graham would probably just go along and get along. So I'm going to take back what I said. The comment is very well-founded from my good friend. Good job. I think your comment is fair, and I think it is correct. I do think that Norman would do the right thing. However, there's no guessing if Darlene Graham wins. If Norman wins, it could be one of those things where you get somebody that would maybe be just, who knows, a little bit passive-aggressive once in a while. Just because, hey, look, you didn't support me when I needed you. So I get that. I do see the point. Ladies and gentlemen, I come bearing great news. If it was not primary election day in South Carolina, if we had not invested as much time on this program as we have on this, and think about it. Not only the commentaries that I've done, but it's usually the first question to Kirk Conover when he's here, not every Tuesday, but when he's here on a day where it makes sense to ask him about it, which, of course, today it makes perfect sense. It's primary election day, or not primary election day, runoff election day. Otherwise, what I'm going to share with you next absolutely positively would have led today's program. It's great news. It's important news. I think it's one of those things where you can't overstate how important this is to our republic and to the sanctity of free and fair elections in America. I have great news coming up in just a few minutes.
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2: With football season getting underway, here's something you may have never wondered. Why is a football field exactly 100 yards long? It wasn't always. The answer goes back nearly 150 years. Early football, borrowed from rugby, was played on fields that varied from school to school. But in 1881, Yale's Walter Camp, an influential coach and football rules pioneer, helped standardize the field at 110 yards with no end zones. Then in 1912, officials shortened the playing field to 100 yards and added 10-yard end zones, creating the familiar layout still used today. Hash marks arrived in 1933, and in 1974, the NFL moved the goalpost to the back of the end zone. Camp also introduced the line of scrimmage, the snap from center, and the system of downs, helping transform rugby into the game millions of Americans love today. Matt Murphy, Fox News.
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3: 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Traffic is looking pretty good on the Atlantic City Expressway in both directions. On the Garden State Parkway northbound, there's heavy volume from Ocean City to Summers Point and slow from Northfield to the Atlantic City Expressway. The Black Horse Pike and the White Horse Pike look good. Route 40 east and westbound volume is light. Route 9 north and southbound is mostly doing okay. Route 49 westbound is jammed approaching Woodbine Road. Route 50 northbound jammed Tuckahoe Road to Route 49. Route 83 north and southbound looks good. Delsey Drive northbound slow Beaver Dam Road to Route 83. 347 northbound is jammed from Hunter's Mill Road past the 47 merge up to Weatherby Road. I'm Rich Russo in the WPG Talk Radio 95.5 South Jersey Traffic Center.
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4: It is 10 minutes before the top of the hour, so this is a really big deal. Now, some people are misinterpreting and taking this as a complete and total victory. It is not, but it is a huge win. Let me explain. President Trump signed an executive order that restricts the use of mail-in ballots. Of course, Democrats shopped it, and they were able to get a judge in Boston. I'm trying to remember. It was a U.S. district judge, Indira Talwani. So they found a beautiful Democrat judge who knocked it out, which I predicted in real time. And again, no applause, please. Not hard to do. They challenge everything President Trump does. And there's no matter what it is, if a piece of wallpaper, if a corner of the wallpaper peeled up, Democrats would sue and a Democrat judge would say, you cannot re-glue that 1-inch corner of wallpaper. I mean, that's barely an exaggeration of what they have been doing. So the Supreme Court, and I believe it was Justice Roberts, Chief Justice Roberts himself, who has allowed this to continue. He didn't make a final ruling on the legality of President Trump's executive order, but he undid the block that Judge Talwani put in effect, which means it's just like the ballroom. And matter of fact, it was Chief Roberts who allowed the ballroom to continue. He did that by himself because they have the nine justices have different areas where they can make certain temporary decisions before the full court deals with an issue. So here's what's going to happen. And I don't know how, well, maybe they will. You got to leave open that the Supreme Court could address this prior to the midterm elections. It's getting pretty close, though, to where that's not as likely as you would, you know, maybe think. It's like, what, 72 days away or something pretty close. So this is good news. The ruling allows the executive order to move forward. Again, it does not resolve the underlying legal dispute of whether the executive order is legal. You could see further litigation as the midterm election gets closer, because I'm sure the Democrats are going to approach the Supreme Court with some kind of request. But yesterday's ruling on whether the lower court injunction should remain in effect while the case proceeds, right now, that has been overturned. The order, executive order, can proceed. Let me read one direct comment. The Supreme Court did not act on a separate nationwide injunction the same judge, Talwani, issued on August 11th that blocks the United States.

United States Postal Service from enforcing the directive's tighter rules for voting by mail. This means that the ruling does not give the administration an unrestricted green light to implement every part of the executive order. Of course, as usual, the three liberal justices dissented because they're all for Democrat agendas. It was a 6-3 decision. President Trump did an executive order in March. He directed the Department of Homeland Security to compile and transmit to the states a list of U.S. citizens eligible to vote in each state. It also directed the Justice Department to prioritize investigating and prosecuting state and local officials who issue ballots to people deemed not eligible to vote in federal elections. I have to tell you, I love this, because I am so tired of knowing that there is massive cheating. Remember, when we said that illegals would be eligible to vote, we were called all kinds of names. And of course, when you make them eligible to vote, you want them to vote. And I said such things as, I don't know how many, but of course, some of them are going to vote. We now know that all of this happened right here in New Jersey. And I'm sure it's happening elsewhere in the country. So to be able to drop the hammer on this kind of stuff is fantastic. President Trump has vowed to end the use of mail-in ballots nationwide before the midterms. I don't think he's going to get away with that. And he has long raised concerns about the security of mail voting, and he's right about that. And think about this. There's 18 races that are going to decide which party is in control of the House of Representatives. And some of these races are so incredibly close. This Judge Talwani ruled back in June that the president lacked the authority to order changes in how states administer federal elections, noting that the Constitution gives states a role in determining voter eligibility requirements. Can you believe that this judge is actually doing this? Are you reading between the lines there? This judge is basically saying that if a state wants illegals to vote, that's what our Constitution says. And it does not say that. It says you shall, must be a United States citizen in order to vote. Remember when it all started, and boy, oh my God, did I got put through the ringer. I mean, I got crushed when I said that when California was doing it, that illegals would be voting. And I said it 10 years before it happened. I saw it coming. Look, when you do motor voter on purpose, and then you purposely give illegals driver's licenses, and then you tell us not to worry because they know they can't vote, they will self-report. Give me a break. That meant exactly what we saw here in New Jersey was destined to happen. And that's that Democrats want illegals to be able to vote in America. People ask, why do they let all these millions of people come in? You know why. They perceive them as grateful to the Democrat Party. They want them to be able to vote in our country illegally. And as long as they vote Democrat, it's worth it. How sick is

0: this. Pretty sick.
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2: This is a Fox News alert. Military action in the Strait. I'm Carmen Roberts. U.S. military officials say American forces struck two Iranian launchers on Larak Island today, the first U.S. military action in weeks. And officials say the launchers were preparing to fire rockets with sea mines into the Strait of Hormuz. More flooding is possible in Nepal, and teams are scrambling to find survivors some 4 days after that massive flood struck that country and Tibet, killing at least 800 people and leaving more than 3,000 missing.
3: Nepal's tourism board provided an update saying 289 missing foreign nationals have been rescued, including two Americans. But the situation is growing more dire by the day. Heavy rains swelled rivers and lakes upstream. Those rising water levels forced crews to completely stop rescue operations at times. Trying to get teams and supplies into the area is also extremely challenging. Flood warnings were sent to residents' phones telling them to get to higher ground. Crews focused on rescuing hundreds of people possibly trapped inside tunnels at a hydropower project in Nepal.
2: Fox's Stephanie Bennett reporting from London. At least 800 people have been confirmed dead. A flash flood hits the Grand Canyon, forcing dozens to flee. Fox's Roxanne Evans reports.
4: More than 50 people were evacuated after a sudden wall of water swept through the Bright Angel Canyon, damaging and wiping out sections of trails. Bright Angel is a side canyon at the bottom of the Grand Canyon. The sudden flooding left people scrambling for safety after they were caught off guard. Phantom Ranch, a historic lodge, had to be closed. Some visitors and those who had reservations are being told to make other plans.
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6: Your WPG Atlantic City Electric AccuWeather forecast for South Jersey. Tonight, expect partly cloudy skies with humidity along with a few showers and a thunderstorm. The low will be 71 degrees. Tomorrow will bring humid conditions with intervals of sunshine and a chance of a couple of afternoon showers. The high will reach 85 degrees. Tomorrow night, there is a chance of thundershowers in some areas during the evening. Otherwise, it will be mostly cloudy and humid with a low of 70 degrees. I'm AccuWeather meteorologist Jason Caterina on WPG Talk Radio 95.5.
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7: 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As the man said, I'm John DeMasi. 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Do we have anything to talk about today here on the show? Of course we do. 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And of course, you are welcome to participate at 609-407-1450. That is our number here in the studio, 609-407-1450. At any time during the course of the show, if you would like to jump in here and put in your 2 cents, feel free. 609-407-1450. Yesterday, we had a swimming pool out front. I don't know where you were, but it rained where I was.

was, but not that bad. But here in front of our studios, somebody decided to build a swimming pool. But the cars got stuck, and it was a mess. But it's all good now. 609-407-1450, our number here in the studio. A very disturbing headline, I thought it was disturbing, in the press of Atlantic City the other day. And it said there was a report that potentially one in three casino jobs could be lost. Think about that. One in three. Pretty powerful statement. And if you're a household that depends on casino gambling and you're a casino worker in any capacity, maybe a cause for worry? This report was released by the Atlantic County Economic Alliance. I don't know if you've heard of them, and I, my friend John Runfalo had a lot of dealings with them over the years, and kind of third hand, I got some dealings with them, but not directly. He was the one that dealt with them directly. And what it is a nonprofit, and the purpose is to attract, retain, and market efforts in the county. And all of those are designed to boost the economic climate. So the report says a baseline scenario of New York casino expansion and other factors could cost Atlantic City 5,100 jobs. Think about that. 5,100 jobs and nearly $815 million in revenue. And they say this potentially could happen by 2035. And that is without the possibility of two North Jersey casinos, which we are all against, as you know. Max Slusher is the group's director of business development. And he said, this is a planning document, not a doomsday prophecy. What? You put out a report that says you could lose 5,100 jobs, and that's not a doomsday prophecy? I don't know what world you live in, but in my world, that's pretty significant. And I disagree with that. For now, I don't want to discuss the effects of online gaming because that's significant also. But let's just look at what this report says are possible solutions. The report says a strong convention market is Atlantic City's best lifeline for laid off workers. And while some say the meetings and conventions trade is growing, this report recommends strengthening it. And of course, non-gambling tourism products, which we've talked about for years. But here's another one. They said, why don't the city improve and beautify the city? Okay. How many years have we called for that? Okay, little by little, it's happening. And we're going to get Atlantic Avenue eventually paved. But that's not the point. It also called for continued investment in casino and hotel buildings and facilities. Okay, so let's dive into this. What you're telling us is, you're saying that we could lose one in three jobs in a few years, but right now we have to spend money to continue to upgrade a product that may not be around. Does that make sense? Here is what's wrong with this report, and this is something that I am very familiar with because I made a career, most of my career was in selling and running stations and really paying attention to the bottom line.
to say that you

0: have to increase conventions is a selling job, which means that people have to go out, people on staff or whatever, have to go out and solicit. And they have to solicit hard. Most of the conventions are booked 2 to 3 years in advance. So now they're looking at maybe conventions in 28, 29, 30. So that takes effort and resilience. And it takes a lot of effort and a lot of resilience. And you got to get used to taking rejection. And I don't know if that's the best solution to something like this. And corresponding to that, Local 54 just made a deal with all the casinos for 1 year, which means nobody is thinking beyond that because they don't know what's going to happen. So really, we don't know what's going to happen. Now, New York casinos, okay, maybe. North Jersey casinos will definitely put a nail in the coffin of Atlantic City. There's no question. New York casinos, well, look, we've got the beach, we got the boardwalk. I'd rather get up in the morning in a hotel and look out at the beach than look at the dirty streets of New York. I maybe you agree with me. But here's the bottom line. All I'm saying is we have to attack it now, but we have to attack it smarter. And all of these things that they said to do, well, maybe we have to do them. But the point is, I'm saying definitely no North Jersey casinos. And Senator Vin Gopal of Monmouth County, you are for, of course, a casino in Monmouth County. I hope you're listening because we don't like you very much. It is Talk with a Purpose every Saturday, 9 till noon, WPG Talk Radio 95.5. I'm John DeMasi. 609-407-1450 is our number here in the studio. Before we get to all of that, we have Seth Grossman, Liberty and Prosperity, and he has a lot to talk about, I'm sure. Seth, good morning. Welcome.
1: I certainly do, and of course, I'll begin with the regular announcements that if you're listening to this program on Saturday, in about 25 minutes, we'll be meeting for breakfast at Sal's Coal Fired Pizza at New Road and Groveland Avenue in Summers Point. I always get there late because I'm yakking on the radio, but Brian Fitzherbert, Paul Kapacki, and Rosemary Martelli lead the discussions, and they let me get a word in, you know, edgewise around after 10. 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This Friday, September 4th, we'll hold a ceremony at the park by the library in Summers Point. At Shore Road, across the street from Charlie's Bar, to remember the local hero, Richard Summers, who died on September 4th, 1804, fighting America's first foreign war against terror in Tripoli, North Africa. So the ceremony will be at 10 o'clock. We're having a breakfast afterwards for $20 at 11 o'clock. It's not a fundraiser, it just pays for the breakfast, but we'd love to have you come and participate. 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Oh, and by the way, if you want to share that story of Richard Summers, Shore Local did a great job this year. It's a newspaper that's distributed free all along the South Jersey Shore. The whole story is on page 8. You can, it has a big picture of a colorful beach umbrella for this edition, and I recommend getting it. And of course, another longstanding tradition, Harry Hurley will be having me tell the whole story at 10 o'clock, rather at

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1: Well, it's certainly a week that you are going to be very busy, that's for sure.
0: It seems that way. And another announcement on Sunday, that's tomorrow if you're listening to this on Saturday, or in about an hour if you're listening to this on Sunday, Mort Klein, the president of the Zionist Organization of America, will be speaking in Atlantic City at 7 p.m. at the Road of Sholem Synagogue. And that's on Atlantic Avenue and Plaza Place, across the street from the Plaza condominium. And his official topic is fighting anti-Semitism and the propaganda lies against Israel and more. Now, when you go to most of these seminars on anti-Semitism, you normally get the woke leftist garbage of the established, you know, Jewish organizations, who seem more interested in keeping their stupid rainbow leftist coalition together and elect Democrats. They care more about that than in protecting Jews. But Mort Klein is really a Republican, a conservative, a staunch supporter of Israel, who really tells you the truth about what's going on. And if anyone has a chance to get to Atlantic City and wants to understand how these so-called Jewish organizations are creating more anti-Semitism than they say they prevent, he's a dynamic speaker, and I think a lot of folks would find that worthwhile.
1: It's definitely, I tell you, I saw the ad that you had for it. It sounds like it's definitely different than what the norm is. And what is the reason? Why is there so much anti-Semitism? I know you could talk for an hour about this, but why is do you know?
0: Well, I mean, there's a problem is that really socialism is, in my opinion, is the main cause of anti-Semitism, and it always has been, because again, socialism has two elements to it. One is that, you know, too many people have too little, and if there's a problem in your life, if you don't have what you want, it's because somebody else is taking too much, somebody else is fixing the system so you don't get a fair share. So, of course, once you have that kind of mentality, and so many of these liberal institutions that you support the socialism, but socialism also ends up leading you to anti-Semitism, because people say, well, look at how well the Jews are doing. So that's the cause of it. And yet these Jewish organizations who claim to be fighting anti-Semitism, they make it worse by falsely blaming Christians, falsely blaming the so-called right wing, falsely blaming conservatives and Republicans and Trump, you know, so Jewish leaders actually make it worse. And of course, the second element of socialism is, instead of understanding the reality of life, that all people have some good in them, all people have some bad in them, good people often do bad things, bad people do good things. What they teach, the leftists, the socialists, teach that every single problem in the world is caused by somebody else who's bad, and all we have to do is identify who's bad and get rid of them. And it's very easy to say, oh, look, the Jews are behind everything. So I think that's the main cause of the anti-Semitism. And I think that that unlike the groups we have in Atlantic County, you know, like the Board of Jewish Education and the Jewish Federation and the ADL, who make things worse, Mort Klein really tells it straight. And I think a lot of people who are fed up with, you know, the traditional Jewish groups will find Mort Klein and his Zionist Organization of America very refreshing. That's this Sunday at 7 o'clock. And it will be posted on the website.
1: Sounds like a must-attend lecture.
0: It is, and we'll put the stuff online. But meanwhile, I think the most important story or event that we've just got to talk about, and you can't talk about it enough, is what happened just an hour before you and I were on the radio last Saturday. And that was when four teenagers from Atlantic City stole a car in Longport, and then ran away from police in Longport, drove to Mays Landing, and killed two people on Route 50 and 3rd Street, right in the middle of Mays Landing. And they were, of course,

0: course, Alice Stillwell and Robert Barr, both of Egg Harbor Township. And we posted the whole story on our website under the title, I believe that the title was something like Teens Caught and Released Twice in Atlantic City Till 2 in May's Landing. And when you look at the video of just, you must have had a huge SUV. I think it was a $280,000 car, a Mercedes SUV. It must have been going 70 or 80 miles an hour, swerves into the oncoming lane and hits these poor people. You see, they never had a chance. The absolute horror. And if you don't already know how evil and dysfunctional the politics and government of this country have become, the senseless death of these two people should wake you up. But I'm not so sure. Because what led to the deaths of Alice Stillwell and Robert Barr have been going on for 50 years. And I just don't have time to discuss the details, but let's just talk about the main points. Number one, for the past 65 years, Black Americans and the rest of us have been fed this fake Black history instead of real American history. And the fake Black history tells us that every problem, every failure in the Black community is the fault of white racism. Therefore, Black teachers, Black parents, Black leaders, or Black anybody has no responsibility whatsoever for their actions or anything bad happening in their community. Number two, we made it normal for Black women to raise children without fathers. We made it normal for Black fathers to have no authority or responsibility for raising their children. Number three, we have schools that spend $25,000 a year that teach these kids absolutely no skills, no discipline, no sense of controlling yourself, no living in a civilized society. All they're taught is anger and hate and blame somebody else for everything wrong in your life and to have this chip on your shoulder. Number four, we have a culture that makes police more afraid of criminals than criminals are afraid of police. Now, I don't know the details of this case, but it seems that groups of teenagers in Atlantic City had been stealing very expensive high-end cars in Longport and other rich downbeach neighborhoods for months. And one of the teens, the one that killed Alice Stillwell and Robert Barr, or one of the four teens in that car, because we don't really know who was driving that car, he was arrested and released twice for stealing cars just in the past 2 months.
1: Jeez.
0: And how did this happen? Were the Longport police afraid to confront a Black teenager walking around a neighborhood in the middle of the night? Were they afraid that they'd be sued for profiling? Because that's what it is. Remember, walking by while Black, driving by while Black. We convinced these police officers that they make one mistake and their career, their lives are over. They're ruined. And so when they see stuff that is suspicious that you ought to investigate, they don't, because we don't support police who are proactive. And of course, what happened when the Longport police at, I guess it was 3:30 in the morning, saw the four teens in a car acting suspiciously. I don't know if they were speeding or ran through a stop sign or a red light. Heck, I know what happens to me if I run a red light in Longport. If I run a stop sign in Longport, heck, if I go more than 35 miles an hour in Longport, you know, there, I get pulled over. Well, for whatever reason, these four teens, they just took off at 3:30 in the morning. And according to the reports in the paper, the Longport police say, well, they went away. Doesn't say any sign of a pursuit. And that's probably because the state has guidelines that if the Longport police would have tried to pursue them, they would have exposed themselves. They could have ruined their career. They have a state law that manages police chases. And so whatever it is, those four teens end up in May's Landing 4 hours later, 7:45. The Hamilton Township police see them, follow them, but it's too late. The teens had speeded up. They were going 70 to 80 miles an hour. And by the time the Hamilton police got there, minutes later, you know, two people were dead. So that's what we have. So
1: I have a question, though.

0: Did you say that the kid, one of the kids, stole the car 2 months ago?
1: Twice.
0: So how is he out? How is he out? How is this kid out?
1: Well, that's a good question. Were they juveniles? Were they out on bail? Well, I have a hunch that part of the reason is, and this has been talked about for 2 or 3 years, that we have probably dozens, if not hundreds, of very dangerous teens living in Atlantic County. But we only have one juvenile jail called Harborfield on Buffalo Avenue in Egg Harbor City. It was built to hold 20 juvenile inmates. They made some modifications. I think now it's holding 27. So what happens when you have your 28th violent kid, gets arrested? Well, somebody's getting released. The details, and maybe Dennis Levinson, I don't know if he talked about this when he was on, but basically 2 years ago, there was a lawsuit where the county sued the state and said, we have all these dangerous juveniles. You, the state, have the obligation to have a place for us to send them. And then the state sued the city or sued the county and said, oh, no, it's the county's responsibility. So for 2 years, the state and the county were suing each other. Meanwhile, nothing got built. No one's talking about building anything. No one's planning about building anything. And now two people are dead. So and it's not even a political issue. Yesterday, Democratic Senator Cory Booker was in Atlantic City. And he was talking about, we're have a low-income city, and we're building this, and we're building that, and we're building the other thing. Not one person, not one politician said anything about the need to build a new juvenile jail so we could get these dangerous, to call them kids. I mean, they're teenage man-children who are savages. And we've got to get them off the streets and protect people. But it's a political campaign. If the Republicans don't talk about it and the Democrats don't talk about it, nothing's going to get done. And the people just watch this stuff happen.
0: Boy, you put it that way. It's really disturbing. It really is.
1: Well, obviously not disturbing enough. We've got to have people get invited to these political events, Republicans and Democrats. And black Americans, this is not good for the black community because, most of this stuff happens in the black neighborhoods. Most middle-class whites don't deal with it unless they happen to steal a car. And we see that, but this is going on every day in Atlantic City, Pleasantville, Bridgeton, and God knows where else. But anyway, that's all posted on the Liberty and Prosperity website. Just two things I want to touch on. I know that last week I talked about the $40 trillion national debt and how it's destroying the country as much as anything else. And I said that President Trump was responsible for one-fourth of that. We're spending $1 trillion a year that America doesn't have, just printing out this money. It's wrecking the economy in every possible way. And I know that two callers, called in, and one of them said, well, Trump tried to cut the spending, but the courts won't let him. He keeps getting sued. But I think it's important to remember that, the president is not the king. he can only, he has to follow the law that Congress makes. And since President Nixon in 1972, the Supreme Court has held that if Congress makes a budget and if the president approves that budget and that budget says that certain money has to be spent on certain things, the president can't just say, I don't want to spend the money. He has to follow the law. So if the president wants to cut the spending, he has to veto the budgets until Congress gives a budget that doesn't have that reckless spending. But he can't just on his own say, I'm not going to spend the money. Otherwise, he's going to get sued and he's going to lose. So I just wanted to bring that up.
0: Well, listen, Trump is, he's pretty familiar with being sued.
1: but that's it. And look, I've dealt with Trump when he was in Atlantic City, and he just had this attitude, that if you want to win a lawsuit, you just have to have the most expensive lawyer, the fanciest lawyer, the sharpest lawyer, and you could do what you want. But when you reach a certain level, you just can't get away with that. You have to comply with the law, and this is a country of laws. A little bit. We have a little

0: that every lobby just does that all the time, that you get the influence that if we have this culture that if you want Congress or a politician to do something, it doesn't matter how corrupt they are, how unconstitutional they are. If you have a politician who's going to give you what you want, you will give that politician money. And I guarantee you that Bob of Cape May, I'm sure he's a very successful businessman. I'm sure he has a real estate association. He probably has a hotel motel association. They give money to politicians who may do all these rotten things, but if the politician does what you want, you're going to support that politician. So if Trump said, well, I don't like these congressmen, and if you want to be my friend, you help me get rid of these congressmen I don't like. So, of course, the Jewish lobby and every other lobby is going to do what the president wants done. So it's an awful situation, but I think it's unfair to just single out a pro-Israel lobby. Anyway, I went long on that, so I've got to get back to my breakfast meeting for Liberty and Prosperity. Have a great weekend, and I hope that some of your callers will fill in some of the details of exactly what went wrong between Longport and Mays Landing last Saturday and how those four teens got away with what they did.
1: Okay, Seth, thank you. Seth Grossman, Liberty and Prosperity, and the website libertyandprosperity.com. Seth is always late for his meeting, isn't he? He's better hurry up. I'm John DeMasi. It's Talk with a Purpose every Saturday, 9 till noon, WPG Talk Radio 95.5.
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3: This report.

0: This report is sponsored by the Crohn's and Colitis Foundation. The Atlantic City Expressway westbound has slow traffic from Hammondson to Route 73. Garden State Parkway northbound, heavy volume Ocean City to Summers Point, and slow traffic from Northfield to Atlantic City Expressway. The Black Horse Pike and the White Horse Pike look good. Route 40 east and westbound, no problems. Route 9 north and southbound, no problems. Route 49 westbound is jammed approaching Woodbine Road. Route 50 northbound jammed Tuckahoe Road to Route 49. Delcy Drive northbound slow from before Beaver Dam Road to Petersburg Road. 347 northbound jam from Hunters Mill Road past the 47 merge up to Weatherby Road. I'm Rich Russo in the WPG Talk Radio 95.5 South Jersey Traffic Center.
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2: Back here on Talk with a Purpose, 609-407-1450. Our number here in the studio. Let's get started with John in Ocean City. John, good morning. Welcome to Talk with a Purpose.
3: Yes, good morning. And I want to praise this pre-fall Saturday morning. It feels wonderful out. Yeah. Okay. Yeah. Anyway, I was watching a Daniel Romero podcast about late 19th century and early 20th century white supremacists sponsored eugenics and how the Italian, Eastern European, Slavic, and Jewish people then coming over as immigrants were deemed less desirable, even though white Caucasian, by definition, were considered not white enough. I'm dark complexion. I get my dark complexion from Sicilian and Native American Indian blood. And 90% of my family are blonde-haired, blue-eyed people, so I'm not picking on my... I'm of the Caucasian brunette side of the white family. So anyway, I'm not picking on my blonde-haired, blue-eyed white brothers and sisters. I'm just saying the bad stuff that happened in our country. But anyway, the ironic thing about the socialists now, they're calling us Nazis, when the National Socialists themselves were socialists, so it's pretty ironic. But she doesn't mention this in her podcast, but Woodrow Wilson, responsible for voting into law our Federal Reserve Act, thank you very much, as a student at Princeton, he had written a thesis, a doctrinal thesis, saying that democracy and socialism were basically one and the same. And regarding eugenics and socialism, I went to the Google search engine and I put, is eugenics tied in with any prominent socialists? Yes. Here's the AI response. Yes, eugenics was deeply intertwined with many prominent early socialists during the late 19th century and early 20th centuries, before the atrocities of Nazi Germany permanently discrediting the movement. Eugenics was widely viewed by the political left as a progressive scientific tool for social engineering. And actually, I have a little bit of notes working for me. This is Emanuel Mann Josephson's Roosevelt's Communist Manifesto. And he was talking about Clinton Roosevelt, who had written The Science of Government, founded on natural law, 7 years before Karl Marx came up with his Communist Manifesto. And had he wanted to, he could have sued him for plagiarism. But here's the introduction by Emanuel, just a part of the introduction, may I? Communism has been a vital factor in American politics since the very birth of our republic. In the early days, communism was called Illuminism, in quotes. It was promoted and propagandized by a secret conspiratorial organization that was named the Order of the Illuminati and was dedicated professedly to bringing about a new social order or New Deal. Actually, its purpose was to overthrow governments throughout the world by revolution. Can you say Bolshevik revolution? And to gain for its bosses worldwide dictatorship, one world. The conspiracy is one of the most deeply rooted American political traditions. Clinton Roosevelt was an American. He wasn't a European. And yeah, I'm saying this, man. I believe that the blood of the lamb shed 2,000 years ago is the only thing that can save any of us from going to hell. However, I honor my First Amendment. If you want to follow a different religion, no problem. You cannot make it preeminent. So Sharia law has no place in our society. I don't care what color your skin is, or if you're a socialist, man, you are an instrument of Illuminism. I'm sorry, but you are. It doesn't matter what color your skin is or not. And what we have is, we have a beautiful constitution and a sister document. I'm going to sound like a magpie here, but the sister document is the Guianescoa, the great law of peace conceived in the brilliant mind of the Ganoita and Iroquoian, I say medicine man, but he was more than that. He was a sage and a holy man, really, and in many ways he was. Not a biblical prophet, so per the Bible he's still considered a pagan, of course, but in lieu of a written language, he translated his 117 Articles of Confederation onto wampum belts. Wampum belts were the six Iroquoian nations that had language barriers. They couldn't speak, so they came up with elaborate sign language, and they embroidered that on wampum belts, and he very cleverly and brilliantly translated his constitution onto that. And it was James Madison who wrote 90% of our beloved constitution with the concomitant Bill of Rights. He was significantly inspired by the Ganoita. So if you want to hang on to something that's of real value, it's our beloved constitution, and socialism has no place in America. Thank you.
2: 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Thanks for

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2: News. I'm Jack Callahan. The U.S. military has struck missile launcher sites on an island in the Strait of Hormuz, saying Iranian teams were preparing to launch mines into the strait. Rescue teams are racing to find survivors following the catastrophic flooding along the Nepal-China border.
3: Officials say more than 750 people have been killed. Another 3,000 are still missing. Crews are digging through feet of thick mud and debris, searching for victims.
2: Fox's Marianne Rafferty. NASA has launched a new space telescope from Florida today.
4: It's the next big thing in space discovery. During its five-year mission, the Roman is set to work as a discovery machine, which could answer tons of questions we have about the mysteries of space. What is the universe made of? How does it work? Are we alone?
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5: This report is sponsored by the Crohn's and Colitis Foundation. The Atlantic City Expressway westbound has slow traffic from Hammondson to Route 73. Garden State Parkway northbound, heavy volume, Ocean City to Summers Point, and slow traffic from Northfield to Atlantic City Expressway. The Black Horse Pike and the White Horse Pike look good. Route 40 east and westbound, no problems. Route 9 north and southbound, no problems. Route 49 westbound is jammed approaching Woodbine Road. Route 50 northbound jammed Tuckahoe Road to Route 49. Delcy Drive northbound slow from before Beaver Dam Road to Petersburg Road. 347 northbound jam from Hunters Mill Road past the 47 merge up to Weatherby Road. I'm Rich Russo in the WPG Talk Radio 95.5 South Jersey Traffic Center.
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3: Your WPG Atlantic City Electric AccuWeather forecast for South Jersey. Tonight, expect partly cloudy skies with humidity along with a few showers and a thunderstorm. The low will be 71 degrees. Tomorrow will bring humid conditions with intervals of sunshine and a chance of a couple of afternoon showers. The high will reach 85 degrees. Tomorrow night, there is a chance of thundershowers in some areas during the evening. Otherwise, it will be mostly cloudy and humid with a low of 70 degrees. I'm AccuWeather meteorologist Jason Caterina on WPG Talk Radio 95.5.
4: The best of

0: Marion. And that young man turned out to be one of the great intellectual giants of our time. So it's not that there is an inherent genetic problem. That's not it. There's a problem with family life and yes. how it's been yes. destroyed in this country. So let me move on, though, point of disagreement, because Seth mentioned me, and hey, look.
1: Hey, we're making you famous, Bob.
0: Oh, yeah, right. So look, one reason I'm really lukewarm and probably done with the Republican Party is what happened to Thomas Massie. Thomas Massie was probably the greatest congressman we had in terms of setting this country straight, in terms of fidelity to the American First foundational principles. And he was an absolute fiscal hawk. He did not vote for anything. Our federal government, it just flushes money down the toilet like you wouldn't imagine. I'll give you an example. The Navy is building 4 or 5 carriers, aircraft carriers. They are obsolete in this day of drones and the new warfare. And we've got the U.S. Abraham Lincoln afraid to open up the Strait of Hormuz. Why? Because it's vulnerable. It is vulnerable to the drone attacks. So it's all technology, but we're spending probably trillions of dollars to build more aircraft carriers. That is so idiotic. But the point I'm making is, you know, again, Congressman Massie was super popular in his district. And yes, he did not vote for the big, beautiful bill, which had a ton of waste in it. And, you know, where is this country going? Well, the $40 trillion national debt, it can't continue. It's untenable. But he was targeted, and look, he's not been a favorite of President Trump's for quite a while. But this time, they went after him with all the guns, and my point stands. The Israel lobby was first and foremost in spending this. There was $32 million was spent on a Republican primary congressional election. That is the highest total in history. And by far, the most of that money, when you really trace where it came from the pro-Zionist Israel lobby, because Thomas Massie, not because he hated Jews. That is found absolute lie, and they know it. Everybody knows it. The truth is, he would not support foreign aid to Egypt, aid to various other third world countries, and it was aid to Israel. He did not support it, and that puts you on the hit list. So that was what I wanted to point out. It wasn't that I'm making a special effort to shine the light on AIPAC and the other pro-Israel lobbies. That's not it. It's the fact that, look, fiscal conservatives, and I call Seth a fiscal conservative. He's a hero in my mind. But nobody complained when Thomas Massie got targeted. And I wish fiscal conservatives, including Seth, would have complained.
1: Bob, don't you think, point. You mentioned you're done with the Republican Party, but don't you think that this is pretty much Trump doing this? And when Trump is gone in a couple of years, whether it's J.D. Vance or Marco Rubio or whoever is leading the party, that it's going to change?
0: Well, I love J.D. Vance, and yes, I absolutely would come back if J.D.'s the nominee. I'm not sure if I were advising J.D. that he should even run in 2028, because I think the environment is so poisoned right now that I think he, and I think he's going to get stabbed in the back by the Republican establishment. And you know, I they fear JD

0: a lot more than they ever feared Trump. And it's proven, because Trump has really gone to the other side, in my opinion.
1: Yeah.
0: I think he's betrayed us.
1: Yeah, I agree.
0: But, you know, again, it's the, you know, and Rubio, look, I'll tell you about Rubio, okay, real quick. I think he's an absolute staunch anti-communist. I loved him for a long time. But the truth about Rubio is, in 2016, when he did run against President Trump, he took $15 million from Larry Ellison, the owner of Oracle, the president of Oracle. And Larry Ellison, his first priority is welfare of the state of Israel. And Larry Ellison, in an email, is quoted as saying, "We don't have to worry about Rubio. He's, you know, his priority is going to be the Zionist movement." So I'm really lukewarm on
1: that's
0: Rubio.
1: Fair. That's fair. No, that's fair.
0: And, you know, again, it may be unfair. It may be unfair, because I do think he's an absolute anti-communist. I think he's a patriot in many ways, but I don't know. I just wonder about, you know, what are his priorities? That's the real question.
1: Okay, Bob.
0: All right.
1: Thanks for the call. Andy in Brigantine. Andy, good morning. Welcome to Talk with a Purpose.
2: You really think President Trump has betrayed us, John?
1: Well, hey, look. got a lot to say about this war. And once again, high gas prices. I mean, and he campaigned. He's gonna fix the economy. And, you know, inflation is worse now than it was before. So, I mean, whether you want to say betrayed,
2: John, inflation is not worse now than it was before. It was 9% under Biden. I mean, come on.
1: Yeah, that's true. But the cost of living has not gone down. It's gone up. I mean, look at me, Andy. I'm one person, and I spent $90 in the supermarket last week. $90. And I don't eat that much. It's too much. It's just too much. He just hasn't done what he said he would do. And a lot of politicians have done that. But with President Trump, we felt, and I know, I mean, I'm speaking for myself now, and a lot of people felt that he's for us. He's going to help us. He's going to do something for us. And, well, you know, we're looking at it now, it doesn't appear to be that way. So that's my point.
2: The problem, John, is then next week Trump will do something you like, and you'll be all in the Trump camp again. It's this back and forth. And, you know, to hear Bob talk, you know, we don't have to worry about the Democrats destroying us, because we're all squabbling amongst ourselves and destroying our own party from within. I mean, don't even talk about how the Democrats, all their infighting that's destroying the Democrat Party. The Republican Party is destroying itself, too. You know, everybody wants everything instant. Instant oatmeal, instant coffee, instant whatever. And, you know, the war, like I said, I keep saying this every week. We don't know what Trump knows, but everybody's got an opinion. It's like, again, it's like the 450-pound Eagles fan sitting in his 30-year-old Barca lounger covered in Cheeto dust, who's an expert on football and how to coach, even though the guy couldn't walk across the room without having a heart attack, but he's an expert on how the Eagles should be played and coached and all that. Well, I'm going to get short shrift on this call, because I know we're coming up on the top of the hour, so I hope you'll hold me over.
1: Okay, we'll give Andy part two a try. All right.
2: Yeah. So that, and don't panic when you hear the music, John. That means you got 2 minutes. because I know it's like you got a gun in your back and you bail, but you still got 2 minutes. So anyway, what Seth was talking about with this terrible accident, and I'm going to say some very unpopular things with some people, but things that people need to hear. So you remember when Bloomberg was running in New York, and he made a comment about why do the police spend so much time in the black community? Because that's where the crime is.

0: okay? Police spend a disproportionate percentage of their time in black communities because that's where the crime is, okay? And who suffers most from black crime? Other blacks, okay? But the Democrats won't do anything about it because they want blacks to suffer. Because otherwise, how could they get blacks to vote for them with promises of, if you vote for me, I'll make your city safer? But the city has to be crime-ridden for you to be able to make the promise that you'll make the city safer. Do you understand what I'm saying?
1: Yes, yes.
0: If the city were already safe, you couldn't promise to make it safe because it's already safe. So you have to make sure that the city is crime-ridden so that you can then make the promise to make it safe, so that you can then get the black community to vote for you. But they have a vested interest in not making it safe so that they can keep getting those votes. And it's worked for 60 years. And this is why I always said the people who want to defund the police aren't the black people, it's white liberals. Well, when you defund the police, you're removing them from the neighborhoods where they are needed most, which means that the people who will suffer the most, if you defund the police and remove them, the people who will suffer the most are the black community.
1: All right, Andy, so we're going to stop you right there because we don't have 2 minutes. We have less than a minute. Andy is something, isn't he? We're going to put you on hold, and then we'll come back. Andy, part two after the news. It's Talk with a Purpose every Saturday, 9 till noon, WPG Talk Radio 95.5. I'm John DeMasi. Hour number one in the books. Hour number two on the way. Don't go away.
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3: New U.S. attacks on Iran. I'm Jack Callahan, Fox News. American forces have conducted military strikes on Iranian rocket launchers aimed at the Strait of Hormuz, as Fox's Gernal Scott reports.
4: U.S. Central Command confirmed the strike, reporting Islamic Revolutionary Guard forces were seen getting ready to launch sea mine-equipped rockets into the strait. This comes days following CENTCOM saying it had cleared mines from the waters of the Strait of Hormuz. It's part of the stated commitment of the U.S. military, quote, to protect the free flow of commerce through the strait. The Iranian Revolutionary Guard reacted on state-run television, referring to the martyrdom and injury of its fighters, and that the act will bring, in its words, punishment of the aggressor. Gernal Scott, Fox News.
3: Venezuela agreeing to provide the U.S. with up to 65 billion barrels of oil, which both sides call an historic deal. Fox's Alex Hogan reports from the White House.
5: The acting president of Venezuela, Delcy Rodriguez, said that this is a first step toward economic recovery. She went on to explain that Venezuela will contribute the oil and industry, and the U.S. will contribute the capital and technology to develop it further. President Trump today on Truth Social said the oil will fill up the strategic national reserves. It's unclear how quickly this deal could provide oil for the reserves, which have dropped to a more than 40-year low. Secretary of State Marco Rubio writing a part for the Venezuelan people, this deal will bring nearly $100 billion in private investment support, thousands of high-paying jobs, and drive the reconstruction of Venezuela's economy.
3: Venezuela's acting president insists her country will remain sovereign over its own oil. At least 8 people have died, 18 others missing after a ferry bound for Turkey capsized off North Cyprus today. 270 passengers and crew on board. 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

0: Your WPG Atlantic City Electric AccuWeather forecast for South Jersey. Tonight, expect partly cloudy skies with humidity along with a few showers and a thunderstorm. The low will be 71 degrees. Tomorrow will bring humid conditions with intervals of sunshine and a chance of a couple of afternoon showers. The high will reach 85 degrees. Tomorrow night, there is a chance of thundershowers in some areas during the evening. Otherwise, it will be mostly cloudy and humid with a low of 70 degrees. I'm AccuWeather meteorologist Jason Katerina on WPG Talk Radio 95.5.
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3: 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WPG Talk Radio 95.5. As the man said, I'm John DeMasi. Good to have you with us. We are also heard on 1450 AM and always online at WPGTalkRadio.com. As I said, good to have you with us. And we will pick up the call with Andy. This is Andy Part 2. Andy, welcome back.
4: And by the way, John, it is a great day in the city of Brigantine.
3: Yes, it is.
4: Okay, so to continue with this theme, so why is it that there is so much crime in the black community? Okay, well, we can look at the poverty situation, we can look at the fatherlessness situation, and that was caused by the Democrats, because with the Great Society programs of 1964, they started incentivizing women to have children without fathers. How did they do that? Well, if you had a child and there was no father around, the government sent you a check. And if you had a second child with no father, the government sent you another check, and so on and so forth. And all of these years later, it's been 60 years, John, that's three generations. Every 20 years is a generation. We're now into the third generation of fatherlessness in the black community. Before the Democrats started to, quote, help the black community, 75% of black children were born into a two-parent household. They went to school, they went to church, they worked, they had jobs. And after 60 years of helping, quote, the black community, it's now reversed. Now 75% of black children are born with no father in the house, no male role model. And you can turn on the television any night of the week and watch throngs of young black teens stealing, robbing stores, fighting. And you saw these kids that stole the car and killed those two people last week because there was no father around to put his foot up their ass when they got out of line, okay? And what you have really here, people talk about the black population is 13%. Well, that's overall. That includes men, women, and children. If you break it down, if you said that half of the black community, half of 13 is, you know, 6.5, okay? But you've got to think there's a lot of children in that number, a lot of elderly people. So young black men make up less than 6% of the population in this entire country, yet they commit 50% of the crimes. The Democrats purposely created this problem because they want the vote. And Lyndon Johnson, well recorded, well documented, when he signed all these programs into law, that we will have those blanks, the N-word,
3: yep,
4: voting for us for the next 200 years.
3: He said that, yeah. He did.
4: And it's true. It's already been 60 years, John.
3: Yeah.
4: So the reason the police spend most of their time in the black communities is because that's where the crime is. But that's by design. The Democrats made it that way. You can't promise to make someone's life better unless you first make sure their life sucks. And that's what the Democrats did. But they keep baiting them with this carrot that we will make your life better if you vote for us. And they have. Trump took away a lot of that vote. But you know, John, ever since George Floyd,

0: unemployed, this went into overdrive, where laws were changed, where laws were not enforced, precisely because they say these laws disproportionately affect communities of color. We've talked about this before, John, in Philadelphia. There are now 8 traffic infractions for which you can no longer be pulled over for, and this is their words, not mine, because those types of traffic stops disproportionately affected the communities of color. You can't be pulled over for a busted taillight or a busted headlight or an expired inspection sticker or an expired registry. You cannot be pulled over for these things, John. And so what are you saying when you say we're not going to pull people over anymore for these traffic violations? What you're basically saying is that it is mostly people of color who commit these traffic violations. That's what they're saying.
1: Yeah.
0: Okay.
1: That's right.
0: So, John, I have actually seen vehicles on the Schuylkill Expressway, forget that they've got a burned out or broken taillight, I've actually seen vehicles on the Schuylkill Expressway with no taillight. The entire assembly, the entire taillight assembly is not on the car. You see the wires hanging out of the body that are supposed to plug to the light bulbs, okay?
1: But don't pull them over because that's not cool to pull them over.
0: Because it's disproportionate. So basically, you're once again, you are incentivizing people from certain communities to continue with this bad behavior. As Ronald Reagan said, when you incentivize a behavior, you'll get more of it. When you remove the incentive, you'll get less of it. When you tell people you are not going to punish them if they steal $900 worth of merchandise, then they're going to steal $900 worth of merchandise. And they're going to do it again and again and again and again.
1: That's right. That's right.
0: Okay? So you know, it's no surprise what happened last week when those poor people got killed. They can't chase them. Why? Because police chases disproportionately affect communities of color. This is insanity, John.
1: It sure is. Hey, thanks for the call, Andy, and thanks for the two-part call. 609-407-1450. To say nothing about, you know, why was the kid... He stole 2 cars before that. So why was he out? Because there was no juvenile jail? So put him in the regular jail. Who cares? You know, it's ridiculous. 609-407-1450. Just wanted to give you an update. It is about time. William Hickman of Northfield was the, you remember him? He was the mastermind in that health insurance scheme. Defrauded the state of $50 million. He was sentenced last week to 27 months in federal prison. 27 months. And this is the best part. He's got to pay restitution of more than $51.7 million. Oh! And the list of people to be paid is long. My question is this. You're in jail, right? So you're not earning anything. I hope he's got assets. How do you pay back $51 million? If you pay it back. I don't understand that. I would like to know how you pay that back. Whoa. That's a lot of money. 609-407-1450, our number here in the studio. George is in AC. George, good morning. Welcome to Talk With A Purpose.
2: Good morning, Mr. John DeMasi.
1: How are you, sir?
2: I'm doing fine, but I'm doing a lot better now that it's Saturday morning.
1: Good.
2: We got 9 to 12 at the DeMasi show. All right, but listen, I got a little bit of a complaint here, okay? Can I put my complaint out there?
1: Sure.
2: Well, I'm a little upset that I had to wait all the way to Andy 2.0. I'm serious now. All the way to Andy 2.0. to find out that it's a great day in the city of Brigantine.
1: Yeah, that's a problem. Yeah, you're right.
2: I mean, that was real problematic for me. I had to wait through a break. I had to go through an awful lot of consternation here until we got to the point of knowing, you know, it's just not a

0: appropriate, Andy. We should not have to wait that long.
1: He should have said it at the beginning, but he didn't, you know? What can I tell you?
0: This requires a forensic investigation.
1: Yes, okay. Yes, I agree.
0: So true, he does. All right, now, with that facetiousness set aside, okay, I'd like to continue a little bit with what Andy was talking about and in support of what he was saying, okay? And also going back to something that you mentioned regarding a statement that Executive Levinson had made, okay, regarding Harbor Fields and the youth detention center.
1: Yes,
0: right? Okay?
1: Yes, yes.
0: And I think that you said that originally it was designed for 20-something, whatever, beds or whatever. And then
1: yeah,
0: it was
1: Seth had said that. That was Seth. And, yeah, it was like 27. And so if you get to 28, what do you do with the 28th kid? You got to release the other kid or whatever. Yeah.
0: Yeah, right. Yeah. Exactly. Yeah. Next time that Executive Levinson is on, I'm really going to pursue this issue. I'm going to press the point. Okay, because I looked it up, did a little bit of minor research. It didn't take a whole lot of research regarding population statistics in the county of Atlantic, okay? So we got 200, allegedly, I don't know, okay? We have 278,657 breathing residents of the city, the county of Atlantic, okay?
1: Yes, yes.
0: The 278,000 plus, all right, and we got a Harbor Field situation with what 28, 29 beds, all right, and like Andy was talking about the percentages and the numbers of where crime is, and I think that you also said that the people that suffer most when it comes to black on black crime is the black community.
1: Yes,
0: you know, I mean, that's where the suffering unfortunately takes place most.
1: Yes.
0: Okay. Now, I don't care if you are a juvenile, okay? And before I say that about this juvenile thing, I want to go back to this horrible, horrific accident where these two decent people's lives were taken, okay, by carjackers and joyriders. All right. Apparently, one of them was 18 years old, which makes him an adult, and then there were three juveniles. All right. But let me tell you, in my opinion, okay, these people should, you know, it's hard to call them people, I'm sorry to say, okay? They should be put into a holding situation until their trial, okay, without cash bail, pure and simple.
1: Right.
0: I agree with that. Yeah, and these juveniles, okay, when the trial actually comes, I don't care, John, if they're 14, 15, 16, 17 years old, they must be tried as adults.
1: Yes, yes.
0: Okay, you know? So I want them in Harbor Fields. Oh, but my God, there's not enough bed space. Okay, and I don't want them out on bail. Okay, oh my God, we're not holding them in the bail. Okay, you know, forget about that. Throw all that out the window. I don't care if their color is green, they're brown, they're chartreuse, they're yellow. I don't care what color they are. I don't care if they're white. I don't care what they are. Okay? These rules for violators need to absolutely be pursued because crime is crime. Law is law. Law and order is critical for a successful society. And you cannot have a detention center for children, okay, in the population of 278,000 people for 29 beds, that makes up a percentage of like 0.01% of the county population. I'm telling you right now, there's more than enough room, ample room, out there at the county jail site on that property, a complete separate facility away from the main big large jail there, okay, to absolutely create a juvenile detention center, okay, that's a few hundred beds, if necessary.
1: Yeah.
0: Because we cannot live in a society.
1: I agree. No, I agree, George. I agree. And
0: I don't care. Okay, apparently there was some kind of a problem with the funding of this thing. Okay, we got a great executive. We got a great budget. Okay, I don't buy the line that, okay, we wanted state funding for this thing or whatever, if that was problematic in

0: order to increase the size of it. I don't care if the funding is coming, it's not coming out of my pocket personally, but it must be built, and the County of Atlantic can absolutely afford it. I rest my case. Okay. Have a good day.
1: You too, George. Thanks for the call. 609-407-1450. We're coming up on a break, and then after the break, we talk to John in Ocean City, and then maybe we'll talk to you, too.
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3: This report

0: 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Still a little bit slow on the Atlantic City Expressway westbound approaching Route 73. The Garden State Parkway northbound has heavy volume from Ocean City, Summers Point to the Atlantic City Expressway. Black Horse Pike and White Horse Pike look good. Route 40 east and westbound, no problems. Route 9 north and southbound looks good. Route 49 westbound is slow approaching Woodbine Road. Route 50 northbound is jammed. Tuckahoe Road to Route 49. Delsey Drive northbound is slow from just before Beaver Dam Road to Petersburg Road. 347 northbound is jammed from after Hunter's Mill Road past the 47 merge up to Weatherby Road. I'm Rich Russo in the WPG Talk Radio 95.5 South Jersey Traffic Center.
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1: Available now, nearly half-hour-long trailer for Grand Theft Auto 6, full of chase scenes, robbery missions, and of course, lots of shooting. After years of development, GTA 6 is due out November 19th, starting price $80. But amid all the buzz, beware of scammers. With the extended look available now, the website Malwarebyte says cyber thieves have set up fake sites promising demo versions of the game. They are fake, and instead you're downloading malware that can steal your information. And swimming giant Speedo is getting ready to offer its first wearable device. Called the Speedo IQ, it's a module that fits into the company's Vanquisher swim goggles. After getting out of the pool, swimmers will be able to sync it to an app that details things like their pace, distance, and breathing. With Tech Trends, I'm Sherry Preston, ABC News.

0: to the right people. 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

0: 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John in Ocean City. John, welcome back.
1: Thank you very much. Yeah, regarding this recent issue, or incident rather, of a car, Grand Theft Auto resulting in the death of four people, well, committed by an 18-year-old accompanied by two 17-year-olds, the law should be applied to them properly. They should get the full, they're found guilty beyond reasonable doubt. They should feel the full extent of the law. And if anybody says it's racism, then they're full of you-know-what. On the other hand, going out in the street and just, we'll just start arresting the black hoods, you know. All you're going to do is you're going to aid and abet the totalitarians that want to make our country into a police state. That's what's going to happen. Is there proof in the pudding? Yeah, there is. Daniel Smoot, in his 1966 telecast, former FBI agent and member of Eisenhower administration, GOP, had said the totalitarians had replaced the word constitutional republic with democracy in order to brainwash the American public that we were a democracy and not a constitutional republic. Now, how would totalitarians be able to do that if they were not already within our government? So they're the real problem. They have to be rooted out of our government. Now, people understand that the deep state are made up of officials that work without impunity, no regard to federal law, that seem to get things done. APEC lobbyists are just one example. We'll make a scapegoat out of the Jews. No, there's powerful Jews in a conspiracy against America. There's also powerful British that have been involved. You ask John Coleman, a British blood, that actually there's been forces against America ever since our republic was founded. And yeah, there's people that are not looking out for our best interests. I don't want to get too far out in the weeds, so to speak. But a shadow government is what's really responsible for what's going on. There is a difference between a shadow government and a deep state. And I got the AI response. A shadow government is a completely clandestine group that secretly pulls the strings of elected officials, whereas a deep state refers to entrenched permanent state networks like career bureaucrats, intelligence agencies, and military personnel whose institutional inertia and operational autonomy influence political policy regardless of who holds office. Now, LBJ was definitely an apparatchik of the deep state, even though deep state wasn't really used then. Absolutely. And this deep state actually, his great society disenfranchised black people of ever having a middle class. And that was by destroying the black nuclear family, taking the fathers out of the equation. So really what it really is, it really is a spiritual issue. It's a spiritual dilemma. And there are people that have been anti-Christ instead of Christ. That's the full meaning of anti-Christ instead of Christ. Take the Ten Commandments out of the schools and prayer too. There should be, okay, if you want to make it optional for people that are atheists, I got you. You don't want to pray. But to remove that that freedom, that First Amendment freedom away from those who want to pray in school, that's not constitutional. So actually, our violation of the Constitution is the real problem here, man. Thanks for letting me call in again.
0: Thanks, John. Thanks for the call. Joe in Smithville. Joe, good morning. Welcome to Talk with a Purpose.
2: Hey, John. Hey, what happens in Mays Landing was an absolute tragedy that should have never happened.
0: That's right.
2: Absolutely horrible, condolences to the family. But the irony of Andy's call, just railing against the black community and them committing most of the crime, and then you doing the top of the hour news, or I don't know how it went, but you mentioned the Hickman having to pay $27 million back for the prescription fraud case.
0: 51 million.
2: Joe. Okay. It was worse than that. I jotted some things down. That prescription fraud case, I thought it was about between $250 million to $500 million it cost the taxpayers.
0: Yes.
2: You're talking about doctors compounding pharmacies, pharmaceutical sales rep, and government employees.
0: Yes.
2: All right. Probably a lot of those people were white. Let's look at the opioid crisis next. Purdue Pharma,

0: Teva Pharmaceuticals, Endo Pharmaceuticals, Johnson & Johnson, McKesson, Cardinal Health, Amerisource, CVS, Walgreens, and Walmart. Paid $50 billion to have nobody go to jail. They killed over a million people with their marketing practices.
1: Yes,
0: of OxyContin.
1: Yep, they sure did. Sure did.
0: Okay. $50 billion, $250 million to $500 million. Just the local thing that's going on right now, the Penn State cocaine case.
1: Yeah, yeah.
0: Right? All white kids.
1: Yeah.
0: It's the irony of the call. You mentioning the prescription fraud case. Those other things just coming up to my head. And we're talking $250 million, $50 billion with a million people dead with the opioid crisis. And the Penn State cocaine thing, that's going to keep happening. It happened when I was, I graduated high school in 84. I remember the Villanova had the same thing with a dentist at the in the late 80s with the same thing. We can't just rail against one community and they are bad. They are bad. They're doing everything. Look at the, just a few examples off the top of my head. And you, the irony of it, of you mentioning Hickman right after the call, which was pretty much a white crime, you know?
1: Well, we take both sides here. This is a fully integrated show, Joe.
0: All right. But, hey, condolences to the family. That is a tragedy what happened. Absolutely horrible. I just wanted to call and point out a few things there. Great show, though, Joe.
1: Thank you. Thank you, Joe. Thanks for the call. Listen, Joe brought this up. This is not a black versus white thing. And in Andy's call, he was merely pointing out what is. I mean, it's true that 75% of black children today are born in fatherless homes. So that's the statement of

0: Well, good morning. And where do you begin? I mean, you get topics going. All right, so I wonder if Bob thought it was a good thing when the United States refused the safe haven to the boat of Jews who came here during World War II, or tried to come here. But no, we told them, no, you have to go, you have to go. You know, when I learned that, I wanted to cry. I thought, the United States did what? Yeah, the United States did that. What is the problem with the Jewish people that I just don't understand our country? They are a good people.
1: Oh, yeah, I agree. I don't understand it either. In fact, I did ask Seth that. I said, you know, what's the reason? And he went into an explanation, but, you know, I always wonder, what is the reason for anti-Semitism? I don't understand it, you know?
0: I mean, obviously, Jesus Christ is the Son of God, and he is a Jew. He still is a Jew. And that they will discover this again. It's called, towards the, in the end days, they will have the opportunity to come to know that Jesus is who he says he is, and a good person, and they'll repent. Now, also, I'm also one who believes in the affirmative action. Do you remember that when that came into play here?
1: Yes, yes.
0: Now, yes, it was needed. Blacks weren't getting the good jobs. They didn't get the jobs. Say back then, that might be the electric company, the gas company, maybe the police department. No, it was hard here in Atlantic City for them, but Atlantic City may be harder in other cities. But to say, I worked for a company, a very good company. When affirmative action hit our company, I mean, the government was really serious about it, because you had to start filing government reports to the government and telling them what efforts you made to hire African Americans. And they better be accurate, and they better be right. And you had to make a concerted effort. You couldn't bluff it. And I felt so good when I heard that. And when I heard that, you know, at first the office didn't like being told what to do, who to hire. It just so happened everybody in the office was white. So I thought, that is a good thing, because like I said, there weren't a lot of good jobs being given back then. And I know Seth fondly remembers, you know, Atlantic City being a decent town to grow up for African Americans, and that may be the case. Still does not deny the hard times. And I can remember my supervisor and my boss and other supervisors in the office. I mean, when I thought it was a good thing, affirmative action, for this reason, that it was hard for African Americans to get jobs, I mean, they gave me a what for, you know? And I they said, well, you know, I know what happened to the Irish, and I know what happened to like they gave, I can't remember who it was, the Jews, say. And it was hard for this, and it was hard for that. I said, yeah, but you know what you all had in common? You all had a white face.
1: Yeah.
0: It was hard. And then, and they did not like me for saying that for about not too long, because I'm a nice person. And so then we hired, in our office at the time, the best help, and the gals that were clerical were excellent. They were so good, and they were so much fun. We had such a good time. Now, you know, 17 clerical people in an office thing,

0: And then for the other side, a black gentleman, and he was magnificent. And so I'm glad for affirmative action. So there, I said it.
1: Yeah, it helped. Thanks for the call, Linda. It definitely helped. But at a certain point, can we say diminishing returns? That's all we've been talking about here. We've talked about this diversity, equity, and inclusion. So, yes, it should be equal. The best people, the best qualified should be hired, and that's it, regardless of what the color is, whatever it is. Hopefully, it's that way today.
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3: Fox News, I'm Carmen Roberts. Central Command says U.S. forces struck Iranian rocket launchers in the Strait of Hormuz today, the first military action in weeks, CENTCOM reported.
4: Islamic Revolutionary Guard forces were seen getting ready to launch sea mine-equipped rockets into the strait. This comes days following CENTCOM saying it had cleared mines from the waters of the Strait of Hormuz.
3: Fox's Gernal Scott, Iran is vowing revenge. President Trump's touting an oil deal with Venezuela as the biggest in world history. Senior economist with the Heritage Foundation, Peter Saint-Ange, tells Fox the oil won't start flowing immediately.
5: You actually have to get it refined, you have to get it dug out, you have to get it shipped. That's all going to take years because Venezuela's oil infrastructure has been starved under their socialist regime.
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6: 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Still a little bit slow on the Atlantic City Expressway westbound approaching Route 73. The Garden State Parkway northbound has heavy volume from Ocean City, Summers Point to the Atlantic City Expressway. Black Horse Pike and White Horse Pike look good. Route 40 east and westbound, no problems. Route 9 north and southbound looks good. Route 49 westbound is slow approaching Woodbine Road. Route 50 northbound is jammed, Tuckahoe Road to Route 49. Delsey Drive northbound is slow from just before Beaver Dam Road to Petersburg Road. 347 northbound is jammed from after Hunter's Mill Road past the 47 merge up to Weatherby Road. I'm Rich Russo in the WPG Talk Radio 95.5 South Jersey Traffic Center.
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2: G Atlantic City Electric AccuWeather forecast for South Jersey. Tonight, expect partly cloudy skies with humidity along with a few showers and a thunderstorm. The low will be 71 degrees. Tomorrow will bring humid conditions with intervals of sunshine and a chance of a couple of afternoon showers. The high will reach 85 degrees. Tomorrow night, there is a chance of thundershowers in some areas during the evening. Otherwise, it will be mostly cloudy and humid with a low of 70 degrees. I'm AccuWeather meteorologist Jason Caterina on WPG Talk Radio 95.5.
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4: 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Let's talk to Steve in Atlantic City. Steve, good morning. 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
5: Hey, good morning, John. How are you today, sir?
4: Good. How about yourself?
5: I'm doing fantastic, and I'm so glad you brought up the issue with Hickman with the health insurance fraud. I'm a retired law enforcement, so I was on state health benefits, and currently my retirement job, it's a labor job, but it also participates in state health benefits. And all I hear from coworkers in Scuttlebutt now and before when I was active law enforcement is how expensive the insurance is. Yet here we have a gentleman, and I use that term very loosely.
4: Yeah.
5: Who frauded the system. And incidentally, during this investigation, I had heard there was many police officers, firemen, as well as other state workers and teachers involved. Now, you know, scuttlebutt is scuttlebutt, so at the end of the day, who knows how much was true. But 40 counts were dropped. So that's 40 people who were certainly at least under investigation.
4: Yeah, I heard that too. I heard that too.
5: And having been involved in federal investigations, if it becomes too much of a time burden and the number's not high enough, they will drop routine. Not saying anybody's particularly guilty. I'm just putting that out there. So where is the outrage? You brought it up. I've been talking about it personally, but yet a little headline, nothing really on the news, no local. Let's go to the public workers unions. Where's their outrage?
4: Yeah.
5: If it's there, John, I certainly haven't heard it. And it fascinates me because I use the line to coworkers, you know who's paying for that? Take a good look in the mirror.
4: That's right. That's right.
5: And also, John, as you know, the taxpayers who have nothing to do with the federal government, who pay their taxes, which in turn pays the state health benefits.
4: Yes.
5: It's just fascinating to me that there's not more outrage.
4: No.
5: Just two quick additional comments, if I could. The call prior to me, Joe, he made a comment about this particular fraud, let's call it. And he said, it's predominantly white. Well, that's nonsense. How could he possibly know that? You're saying there's no, not you, he's saying there's no black people that work in public service. That's an absolutely nonsensical, ridiculous comment.
4: Well, I think what he meant was that the participants, I don't mean the people themselves, he was talking about you know, Hickman and some other people were like the ringleaders, pretty much. I think that's what he was mentioning. Well, yeah, I don't think he meant.
5: He said, I,

0: think he said it differently, John. I think he broadly said the people involved. Now, if he meant specifically Hickman, that's okay, but the universe was bigger than that, regardless of whether the people were actually charged.
1: Yeah.
0: There was at least 40 indictments sought. And my last and final comment, and you made a statement at the beginning of your show, and I agree with you, and I voted for President Trump, but I didn't vote him for him blindly. I voted for him for specific reasons. And I'm fascinated by callers to many shows who I think are almost ready to buy a tracksuit and a pair of sneakers, almost cult-like, who say that the president is blessed by the Lord himself because of the assassination attempts.
1: Jeez.
0: I would encourage them to, and I am laughing because it's so silly and it's nothing scripturally, remotely scripturally based, in my opinion. They could do a simple Google search of how many assassination attempts that Hitler survived, where other people died around him, and certainly Hitler was absolutely not blessed. The point I'm making is, whatever his attributes are or his faults, to make that leap is almost spooky to me. Just my opinion.
1: Yes.
0: To follow anybody blindly, and I presume you would agree, because I agree with your points that you make, contrary to blindly following the president, and you get attacked. And I give you credit for not losing your mind.
1: Yes, that's right. Well, I go home and I take a nap after this. Believe me, Steve.
0: I am absolutely fascinated. Have a great day.
1: You too. Thanks for the call. Andy in Brigantine. Andy, welcome back.
2: Color me spooky, because I believe President Trump was spared in Pennsylvania by that bullet that grazed his ear. I really do believe that. And I can't prove it, and that's why they call it faith.
1: Well, isn't it funny, though? He turned his head to look one way, and as he turned his head, the bullet just scratched his ear. You know,
2: and on that day, he did something he never did ever. When he goes to that chart, he usually does it later. He did it at the beginning of the speech. He usually goes to that chart later. So there were things that he did that day that he never did during the speech. But that's not why I called. I want to go back to this discussion. Now, I agreed with this gentleman who just called, who said that previous caller had no way of knowing how many black people or how many white people were involved with Hickman and all that. To make that blanket statement that they were white people, it is nonsensical. Now, you can call me a racist, and I really don't care, because the word has meaning no more. It has zero meaning. It's been so watered down. Everybody's a racist now. So let me give you the FBI's own statistics, John, so you can argue with the FBI. The FBI's own statistics are that less than 6% of the population in this country, young black men, commit more than 50% of the crimes. In New York City, blacks make up 22% of the population. Now remember, 22% is all blacks in New York. Men, women, children, infants, elderly people. But let's just use the 22% number. 22% of the residents of New York City are black. They commit more than 50% of the crimes. We were told, John, during George Floyd, that every white cop wakes up every morning with one goal, and that's to go out and shoot a black man. Am I wrong?
1: Yeah, no, you're not wrong. That's
2: okay.
1: Yeah.
2: Okay. The fact remains that a police officer, black or white, a police officer is 18 times more likely to be shot by a black perpetrator than vice versa.
1: Right.
2: Okay. Do you know that in 99%, John, that's a pretty high percent, wouldn't you agree?
1: Yes.
2: In 99% of police interactions with the general public are uneventful. What does that mean? That means that 99% of the time in this country, when a police officer is involved with the general public,

0: Nothing happens. No gun is drawn. There's no altercation. There's no yelling or screaming. There's no fighting. There's no nothing. 99% of the time, John, when a police officer interacts with the general public, it is uneventful. But that's not what we're told, John. Now, when I make these comments about the black community, I'm not blaming the black community. My point in all of this is the Democrats created this problem.
1: That's right. They did.
0: 60 years ago, they incentivized women to have children without fathers by paying them to do so. And it isn't just the black community now. I mean, it's run, you know, you have 50%. It's 50% of Hispanics. There's no father around. In the white community, it's like 25%. But you cannot expect children to grow up with no order, no male role model, no discipline, okay? And you got to expect that these things are going to happen. Now, the black community, John, the same percentage of blacks who were in poverty in the early 60s before the Great Society programs is the same percentage of blacks who are in poverty now. But I mean, multiple tens of trillions of dollars have been spent on these welfare programs, yet the same percentage of blacks are in poverty now as they were in the early 60s. Now, because the population is increased, I believe it's 13%. So 13% of blacks are in poverty. But remember, 13% in 1963 it's a lot more now, 13%, because the population has grown.
1: Right.
0: So there are many more blacks, but the percentage is the same. Okay? But the Democrats created this problem in order to create a permanent voter base. We have to keep people poor. We have to make sure the schools suck so that the kids are uneducated. We have to make sure there are no fathers in the home so that the people have nowhere to turn but the government to take care of them. And for 60 years, that's exactly what has happened. Trump steps in, okay, and Trump made the case, look at what the Democrats have done for the black community. What the hell do you have to lose? Vote for me.
1: Right.
0: And Trump got, no Republican got as much of a percentage of the black vote in 2024. Okay, Donald Trump got a percentage of the black vote in 2024 not seen since Richard Nixon in 1960. Trump got a lot of the black vote, double digits, okay? And I can tell you that the Democrats are panicking because they're losing the black vote, which is why they opened up the borders to import an entirely new population of dependent Democrat voters. They brought people here who do not speak our language, who do not have, who have little or no skills, who work at low wage jobs, who make lots of children, and who are then in a situation where they turn to the government to take care of them and their families. Okay? So they're basically in the process of replacing the black vote, which they are losing, with a brand new vote, which is, you know, Hispanic, whatever you want to call it, people from third world countries who will, just like the black community was for many years, become government dependent and then be compelled to vote Democrat to keep the free checks coming. And let me tell you something to Linda's point about affirmative action. Affirmative action was a racist program. Because what it did was it stopped discrimination against one group by discriminating against another group. So in other words, we're going to fix discrimination against blacks when it comes to jobs by discriminating against whites when it comes to jobs. So if you're white, you're not going to get the job so that a black guy can get it. That's discrimination, John. You solved one problem by creating the same problem. And I'll tell you what John Roberts, Chief Justice, said. And I don't like the man, but he was brilliant in this point. John Roberts said, the way to stop discrimination on the basis of race

0: is to stop discriminating on the basis of race. And that's what affirmative action did. It discriminated against whites. The white guy doesn't get the job so that the black guy can get the job. That's discrimination. It's racist because basically what you're saying to the black community with affirmative action is you're saying you're too stupid to get a job on your own, so we're going to push the white guy out of the way so that you can have the job. That's racist, John. You're telling the entire black community that you can't get a job without our help. So my point in all of this, you want to say I'm racist, I'm not blaming the black community. The Democrats created this problem.
1: Oh, they did. That's what they certainly did. They certainly did.
0: They did it to benefit their party. And let me tell you something. But the problem now that exists in the black community with the fatherlessness and all of this, it is now incumbent upon the black community to fix this problem. The Democrats can't fix it. They don't want to fix it because they created it.
1: That's right.
0: But the black community has to fix the problem.
1: That's right. And that's a tall task. Thanks for the call, Andy. Let's see if Mike and George can hold on till after the news. And because it's not fair to take them now. A couple minutes left of the hour. I just wanted to tell you, we have talked about this. We're coming up on the top of the hour. Just real quick. We have talked about Philadelphia DA Larry Krasner many times. He is the king of letting criminals run amok, especially in Philadelphia.
2: Morning, Bill. How are you?
1: DA Krasner said the other day that Trump's ballroom, which is currently under construction, should be blown up and pieces of debris sold as paperweights. Is this guy nuts or what? He said further, it would be in an official ceremony, and he would sell the paperweights so the taxpayers would get their money back. Nice, Larry. Maybe Larry Krasner should concentrate on prosecuting criminals instead of letting them out. And stop commenting on President Trump. Stay out of it, Larry. What is this? A district attorney? By the way, he's a Democrat, as you probably know. A Democrat, the Democrats in Philadelphia could run Mickey Mouse, Donald Duck, and any Disney character. They could run them for any office in Philadelphia, and they would win. You haven't had a Republican in Philadelphia in probably 70 years.

0: of Hormuz that we're seeing preparing to send mines back into the strait. Fox's Alex Hogan has more from the White House.
1: U.S. forces struck two sites on Larak Island that they were targeting, these Iranian forces that they had been able to see preparing to launch rockets with sea mines into the Strait of Hormuz. It's also worth noting that Central Command says that it had completed clearing out the international shipping lanes in the Strait of Hormuz of sea mines just in the last week.
0: And the IRGC vowed to punish the aggressor. Rescue crews in Nepal and Tibet are working even harder to find the 3,000 people missing. And now they're dealing with rain and more flooding. And the U.S. State Department has given us an update on the vast majority of Americans who are missing.
2: State Department spokesman Tommy Pigott on ABC's This Week said the U.S. is in regular contact with officials in Nepal about how best to lend aid. For now, the fate of the Americans that remain missing is largely unknown.
3: We are currently unaware of any U.S. citizen deaths at this time. The highest priority, getting accurate information from the region. A hard region to reach at the best of times, made even more so by the devastation and the remoteness that we see.
2: Last week's flash flooding disaster has reportedly left hundreds dead in the region, with thousands more still missing. A resident of the area described the devastation, saying nothing is left. Grinnell Scott, Fox News.
0: And tropical storm Carina grew into a hurricane in the Pacific Ocean today, expected to become a major storm this week. 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
0: A California company plans to build a nuclear power plant as investments in energy explode.
8: Often called the holy grail of clean energy, nuclear fusion is emerging as a potential solution to power everything, including massive AI data centers. Even though critics say the nuclear fusion process is too costly and time-consuming, investments in fusion startups jumped 69% from 2025, raising nearly $4.5 billion since last July, according to the Fusion Industry Association. California-based Pacific Fusion just broke ground on a $1 billion research and manufacturing facility in Albuquerque with a goal of creating more energy than it consumes by 2030. The company is looking to bring commercial power plants online by the early to mid-2030s. Reporting in Dallas, Christina Coleman, Fox News.
0: Democratic lawmakers in Connecticut speak out against ICE, claiming that it's putting Americans at risk over what they call a fake problem. Senator Richard Blumenthal of Connecticut tells CBS's Face the Nation that the government is lying about detaining only criminals.
9: They are seizing people. Many of them have legal status in this country. They may have come here seeking asylum, and they are doing it in a way that is repugnant and inhumane. The point is cruelty. They are trying to spread terror.
0: Homeland Security has denied those claims. The House returns from summer recess tomorrow, but with senators still on break, it's unclear if lawmakers can pass the Voting Restriction Save America Act before the midterms. House Majority Whip Tom Emmer tells Fox.
10: Tell us what the problem is. What exactly do you disagree with when it comes to the American people? And they're not telling us that. So as a House member, I am extremely frustrated.
0: Again, that is the vote on the Save America Act, which has many restrictions, including proving birth in the U.S. and having an ID. I'm Carmen Robinson.
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12: The Democrat Party is a very evil institution that invites within its ranks very evil people. It doesn't stand for the average American. It doesn't stand for patriotic Americans, blue-collar Americans, white-collar Americans, working Americans, as we say. It does not. I don't think it ever did, but it certainly does not. It's

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0: Bring humid conditions with intervals of sunshine and a chance of a couple of afternoon showers. The high will reach 85 degrees. Tomorrow night, there is a chance of thundershowers in some areas during the evening. Otherwise, it'll be mostly cloudy and humid with a low of 70 degrees. I'm AccuWeather meteorologist Jason Caterina on WPG Talk Radio 95.5.
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3: Welcome. It is the Ben Ferguson Show. It is so nice to have you with us. I tell you right now, I feel like I'm cheating. This is going to be one of the easiest interviews of my entire life. And it is my co-host, my dear friend, Ted Cruz. He's got his new book out, which is near and dear to his heart, which is probably the coolest part about this book. This book is a passion project. It is about Clarence Thomas. The title, it's already a bestseller on the charts on Amazon, Going Further, the incomparable Clarence Thomas. Senator, always fun to get sit down and talk to you about something that you're passionate about. Let's talk about how you even got the idea to do this book. You've looked up to him for years. You are also dear friends of one another. Clarence does not do a lot of interviews, and you got to do multiple interviews for multiple hours, more than 9 hours, if I remember what you said the other day correctly. And that is probably the coolest part about this book, how it even became from an idea to a reality.
4: Well, that's exactly right. Let me first of all say how glad I am to be on the Ben Ferguson Show. When you and I together are recording Verdict, we're often doing it late at night, and if it's really late and you're a little bit punch drunk, and you're doing the intro of Welcome, It's Verdict with Ted Cruz, at least half the time you screw up and say, Welcome to the Ben Ferguson Show, and then we have to re-record it.
3: So, this is
4: it's
3: accurate.
4: Nice to actually hear you say, Welcome to the Ben Ferguson Show, and like be able to leave it in.
3: Yeah, exactly. There's no redo needed, no retake. I wanted you to know how that special moment there, you got it.
4: So, yeah, the book, I'm really excited about the book. The book came out Tuesday of this week. It immediately skyrocketed to become the number one bestseller in the country on Amazon. So I think people are liking the book. They're finding it interesting. I wrote the book because Justice Thomas and I have been friends for 30 years, and I think he is an extraordinary American hero. And his life story is remarkable. There is no justice who has a life story anything remotely like his in terms of coming from abject poverty, facing vicious racism, and ascending to the highest pinnacles of American law. He also had an intellectual journey from having been a radical left-wing activist, a hard-left activist, to becoming one of the most important conservative thinkers in American history. And so I wanted in this book to explain and to chronicle that journey. And finally, he spent over 30 years on the Supreme Court. He is right now the second longest serving Supreme Court justice in American history. Within less than 2 years, he will become the longest serving Supreme Court justice in American history. And I wanted to explain that those three decades of opinion, some of the most consequential opinions any justice has ever written, explain them in language that is readable and understandable, and that you don't have to be a lawyer to get. You don't have to be a constitutional law expert. I tried to write the book so that a smart high school student could read it and understand and know who is Clarence Thomas, why is he so important. And you're right, the book started with a whole series of interviews. I went about 2 years ago to his chambers, and I sat down with him, and I said, Justice, I really want to write a biography of you. I want to tell your story.
3: And by the way, he did not know that's why you were coming to meet with him, right? Like, he just thought you wanted to see him. He had no idea.
4: Yeah, I just called over to the office and said, hey, can I pop by for a few minutes? He said, sure. So I came by the office, and I told him I wanted to write the biography, and I asked, would you agree to sit and do interviews with me? And he kind of paused for a second, and he said, you know, if it were anybody else asking, he said, if you were a law professor, I'd say no. but he said, because it's you,

0: Ted, I'll do it. And he went on to say, look, I do think I have a relatively unusual, if not a unique background, to be able to tell this story. And I started my career as a law clerk at the Supreme Court, clerking for Chief Justice Rehnquist. That's when I first got to know Justice Thomas over 30 years ago. And then after that, I spent more than a decade as a Supreme Court litigator, arguing and winning some of the biggest cases in the country before the Supreme Court. And that's where I got to know Justice Thomas much better. And then for the last 14 years, I've been in the Senate, and I'm now a senior Republican on the Senate Judiciary Committee, and so have been actively involved in every judicial confirmation for the last 14 years. And so Justice Thomas said that he thought that I could tell the story and do it right, and that's certainly what I've tried to do.
1: Well, let's talk about just even the name of the book. It is significant. If you look at the name of the book, how did you decide to name it that and make the case for why you believe the naming of this book is so accurate to Clarence?
0: Well, it is going further, the incomparable Clarence Thomas. And the reason for the name is there's no justice in history who has been willing to go further, to go back more towards the Constitution, back more towards the Bill of Rights, back more towards the original understanding of the language of the Constitution and Bill of Rights than Clarence Thomas. There's no justice who is more willing to overturn precedent than Clarence Thomas. He believes if a precedent is wrong, that you should go back to the Constitution and follow the Constitution. And it's interesting. I spent about 9.5 hours interviewing him. I just go to his chambers and turn on a tape recorder, and we sit and talk for a couple hours. And, you know, I tried repeatedly to get him to sort of be introspective and wax eloquent about the opinion writing process. And he consistently declined to do so. He has a very workmanlike approach to being a justice. He approaches it like building a home or being a farmer. He would say, an opinion, if you're building a home, you want to start with a firm foundation, a strong foundation, and then you want to frame out the walls, and the frame needs to be square, and the corners, the frame needs to be straight, and the corners need to be square, and if they're not, the house will tilt and lean and fall. Or another analogy he would use is if you're plowing a field, that the first row needs to be straight, and if the first row is not straight, then every other row that follows it will be crooked. And so his opinions, they're written in a straightforward language that you can read. There are other justices that have highfalutin language that use tenpenny words. Clarence Thomas wants his opinion. He believes the average American ought to be able to pick up a Supreme Court opinion and understand it and say, this is my Constitution. These are my rights. This is my Bill of Rights. And so he goes back systematically to say, what is the right answer? You know, I recount how Justice Scalia, at times when Thomas was arguing for overturning certain precedents that he thought were wrong, Scalia would say, Clarence, you're tilting at windmills, which obviously is a reference to Don Quixote, so to Cervantes's great novel about the mentally deluded knight who would charge at windmills and think they were dragons. And Thomas would respond immediately, and he'd go, Nino, windmills are dangerous. And I think there's something beautiful to challenging something that is wrong and defending something that is right, even if you are the only voice willing to do so. And that is Clarence Thomas. He's willing to go further.
1: Yeah, and the evolution of Clarence Thomas is also truly incredible, and I want to deal with that coming up in a moment. The book is out right now. You can grab it wherever you like to get your favorite books. Going Further, the incomparable Clarence Thomas, obviously the author, Senator Ted Cruz. You can grab this book, again, wherever you get your books. It's online right now. Do it. We'll take a break. We'll come back. It's a Ben Ferguson show. Also, don't forget, download the Ben Ferguson podcast. You can also download Verdict with Ted Cruz podcast as well. 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Quick break. Ben Ferguson Show. 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
3: Welcome back. It is the Ben Ferguson Show. It is so nice to have you with us wherever you're listening around the country. And if you just joined us, it's really fun. I'm getting to hang out with a dear friend of mine, the co-host of Verdict with Ted Cruz, Senator Ted Cruz, and talk about his incredible new book that is out right now, already a bestseller on Amazon, Going Further, The Incomparable Clarence Thomas. And this was a passion project for you, Senator. I saw how excited you were when we got to talk about you doing this a couple years ago. Part of the reason why I know you wanted to write this book is a lot of people don't actually know what makes Clarence Thomas who he is today. There is this character that the media has made of him. A lot of that came from his confirmation hearing. But the fascinating part of his life, his story, is not only was Clarence Thomas not always a conservative, but he went through what I would describe periods of radical left-wing politics. What caused him to change? You get to talk about that as well.
4: Well, that's exactly right. And let's start from his childhood, because his journey to become Justice Thomas is an amazing one. He was born in Pinpoint, Georgia, a very poor rural part on the coast of Georgia. He was born to a single mom, lived in extreme poverty. In fact, they lived in a tenement home when he was a little boy, absolutely squalid. They did not have indoor plumbing. They had an outhouse outside. They used a chamber pot. And Justice Thomas describes when he was a little boy carrying a full chamber pot down the stairs, and he tripped and fell, and the chamber pot dumped on top of him, and he was curled up in a ball in the bottom of the stairs, just drenched in stale urine. That is not a typical beginning for a Supreme Court justice. Not long thereafter, his mom was no longer able to care for him and his brother, so he went to be raised by his grandparents. And his grandfather, Myers Anderson, was the most important person in Clarence Thomas's life. He was a hard man. He was a strict disciplinarian. When the boys arrived at the house, the first thing he said to them is he said, "Boys, the damn vacation is over." And you look at the conditions they had grown up in, they didn't think of it as a vacation, but Myers Anderson worked them day in, day out. He would get them up at 3 and 4 in the morning to come with him delivering fuel oil, often in the winter in the frigid cold. And he would insist the boys not wear gloves because he thought gloves were weak and these boys were not going to be weak. And they would work, and they would work from before the sun came up until late in the night. And at one point when he was a teenager, Clarence Thomas said to his grandfather, "Daddy," he called him Daddy, "Daddy, slavery is over." And Myers Anderson responded immediately, "Not in this house, it's not." Now, the one exception to hard work was reading. And both of Clarence Thomas's grandparents were illiterate. Neither one of them could read or write. And they wanted their grandsons to have a better future. And so they, for schoolwork or reading, that was the one way you could get out of hard physical labor. And so Clarence Thomas would spend hours and hours in the library reading. He's still a voracious reader, and he became an excellent student. And his first passion, his first vocation was not to be a lawyer or a judge. It was to be a priest. And he went to seminary. In fact, instead of Justice Thomas, the world almost got Father Thomas. He went to seminary both in high school and college. He faced enormous racism in the seminary, and it ultimately led him to become disillusioned with the church, to become angry at God, because he felt the church was too slow to confront racial injustice and racial discrimination and was too slow to champion civil rights. And so he left angry, and for a period of time, he left the church and didn't go to mass for years. He has since returned and become a very devout Catholic. But when he left the seminary, he went instead to college, to Holy Cross, and then to Yale Law School. And when he was a student, he was a hard left radical. He would wear

0: camouflage pants and combat boots, and he'd have a poster of Malcolm X on the wall, and he actually participated in a riot in Harvard Square. And he was, as he put it in his own words, an angry young man. And he was angry at God, he was angry at the church, he was angry at America, he was angry at the white man, he was a leftist, he voted for George McGovern. And his leaving the seminary permanently fractured his relationship with his grandfather. His grandfather taught him, if you start something, you don't quit. And his grandfather threw him out of the house when he left the seminary. But I will say, you asked, how did Thomas go from being a left-wing radical to one of the nation's leading conservatives? I think the seeds for that were laid with his grandfather. His grandfather didn't consider himself a conservative. But he was a rugged individualist who believed in individual responsibility. So, for example, his grandparents were poor their entire life. But yet never once did they take government welfare. And his grandfather said to him, Clarence, if you take welfare from the government, then you give the government license to come into your house and tell you how to live your life. And I don't want the government in my house telling me how to live my life. And that rugged individualism, that sense of truth, that sense of you are responsible for your own life and nobody else is, that's the foundation of what led Justice Thomas to be such an extraordinary conservative.
1: You know, you talk about just some of the things that came out of this book that have really become even bigger and just public knowledge now. And by the way, if you just joined us, we're talking about the book now, Going Further, the Incomparable Clarence Thomas. Senator Cruz, you got to do this biography of him. It is incredible. One of the things that has really come out that went mainstream over the last couple of days is the fact that Justice Thomas described the expectation that Black Americans must hold a certain political ideology as a form of indentured servitude. Talk about that, because it was something that when you interviewed him for the podcast we do, and the video is out, you can watch on YouTube right now. You can also download it wherever you get your podcasts. That was one of the, I think, the best parts of y'all's conversation is how many people expected that he must have a certain point of view because of the color of his skin. If he didn't, then there was like shock.
0: Yeah, that's absolutely right. And I do want to encourage everyone, go listen to the interview we did on the Verdict podcast with Justice Thomas, or even better, go watch it on YouTube because the whole thing's on video. It is the first and only podcast Clarence Thomas has ever done. He's never done one before, and he sat with me for an hour and 20 minutes, and we had a really candid conversation. And one of the things he talked about was the rigid ideology that is forced on African Americans in this country. There is a view that if you're a Black man, you have to obey, you have to be a leftist. And I will tell you, there is a viciousness and nastiness to Clarence Thomas because he is Black from the left. You know, Antonin Scalia was every bit as conservative as Clarence Thomas, and yet the left didn't despise him. They didn't have contempt for him. They didn't demonize and vilify him the way they do Clarence Thomas. They view him as a traitor to his race, and there is a viciousness. You see leftist academics and lawyers and law professors and just leftists online who ridicule Clarence Thomas as stupid, who claim he is a house Negro or an Uncle Tom, and they're vicious. And Clarence Thomas, look, he described in law school at Yale, someone gave him a book from Thomas Sowell, the great economist, African-American conservative, brilliant man. But Thomas read the first few pages of his book and he threw it in the trash. And he said at the time, no Black man is allowed to think like this. And it took several years more of him growing and experiencing life till he was actually working in the AG's office in Missouri for then AG Jack Danforth. And a colleague of his said, Clarence, there's someone else who thinks like you. And he says, what? And it was Thomas Sowell. There was a book review of a new book Sowell had written that was in the Wall Street Journal, and he gave it to Thomas. And Thomas remembered it was the same guy he'd thrown in the trash and said he couldn't think like this. And he read the book and agreed with every word and became voracious, but he has the courage to withstand the demonization and hate. It's one of the reasons why I think Clarence Thomas is a true American hero.

0: Grab the book, Going Further, The Incomparable Clarence Thomas. There's so many more stories in there. You do not want to miss it. 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It's Verdict with Ted Cruz. That two-part podcast is there, and it's up right now on YouTube. But I would encourage all of you to grab the book. Center, always fun to hang out. I love this book for you. I love how much excitement you got from it. And that's probably the best reason why I tell people to go buy the book, because you loved doing it. So grab it.
1: Your WPG Atlantic City Electric AccuWeather forecast for South Jersey. Tonight, expect partly cloudy skies with humidity along with a few showers and a thunderstorm. The low will be 71 degrees. Tomorrow will bring humid conditions with intervals of sunshine and a chance of a couple of afternoon showers. The high will reach 85 degrees. Tomorrow night, there is a chance of thundershowers in some areas during the evening. Otherwise, it will be mostly cloudy and humid with a low of 70 degrees. I'm AccuWeather meteorologist Jason Caterina on WPG Talk Radio 95.5.
2: Fox News, I'm Jack Callahan. This is a Fox News alert. The U.S. has launched airstrikes on Iranian missile launchers near the Strait of Hormuz.
3: U.S. Central Command confirmed the strike, reporting Islamic Revolutionary Guard forces were seen getting ready to launch sea mine-equipped rockets into the strait.
2: Fox's Gernal Scott. Fox confirming Iran has launched missiles toward U.S. forces in Jordan in retaliation. Rescue teams still racing to find survivors from that catastrophic flooding in Nepal.
4: Officials say more than 750 people have been killed. Another 3,000 are still missing. Crews are digging through feet of thick mud and debris, searching for victims.
2: 85 Americans are still listed as missing. That's Fox's Marianne Rafferty. 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
1: Welcome back. It is the Ben Ferguson Show. It is so nice to have you with us. A super PAC linked to Hamas-friendly CARE is now taking credit for helping elect Abdul El-Sayed. And even scarier than that, they're now saying they're building a quote-unquote movement in the U.S. Where? Inside of mosques. That's right. The CARE-linked lobby arm also not only taking credit for boosting the campaign of Mamdani, as well as Adam Hamaway, a New Jersey Democratic nominee for Congress, but they're saying this is all starting in their mosques. The super PAC saying that they believe that we are building a victory and showing we're building a movement in our mosques across the U.S. The Unity and Justice Fund is a super PAC controlled and funded by CARE's lobbying arm, known as CARE Action. And they said in a fundraising email over the weekend that it helped mobilize tens of thousands of Muslims and Middle Eastern voters to turn out for El-Sayed, who defeated the pro-Israel Democrat Stevens by 1 point in the August 4th primary. So if you want to know who is behind these communist, socialist, Marxist candidates, these Democratic, quote, socialists of America, well, look no further than the Muslim movement with CARE. Quote, the Unity and Justice Fund helped elect Mamdani, Dr. Hemaway, and now El-Sayed. We're doing more than just securing electoral wins across the country. We're building a movement in mosques and communities across this country. That is what the Unity and Justice Fund said in their own words. They also claim to have, quote, knocked on more than 30,000 doors specifically of Muslim voters. Now, as of August 24th, the fund appears to have removed the phrase a movement in mosque from the fundraising email and have changed Muslim voters to Muslim and Middle Eastern voters. I guess that's how you PC all of this. Now, according to the campaign disclosures, the Unity and Justice PAC, which is about 2 years old, contributed more than $175,000 last month alone to fighting for Michigan PAC, the largest outside group supporting El-Sayed. And the Unity and Justice Fund paid more than $40,000 to a consulting firm owned by the chief of staff to the mayor of Dearborn Heights, Michigan, for quote-unquote canvassing services in support of El-Sayed, the records show. Now, that's not all. Again, it's all about follow the money. But before I get to even more of the shocking details, I want to talk to you about the 2026 primaries. They're taking shape right now, and you can now trade the biggest political races on Kalshi. On Kalshi, not only can you trade major primaries, election outcomes, and the biggest political storylines as they happen. Now, a perfect example of just some of the things that you can get in on is this. Will the federal gas tax be suspended? Yes or no? Will Mitch McConnell resign from his office before the midterms? Will the Clarity Act become law before October the 1st of 27 or before July 1st of 2027? Will there be a government shutdown on October the 1st of 2026? These are just some of the things that you can do right now on Kalshi. And on Kalshi, you're trading against peers in a live market, meaning there's no house. 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Now, I want you to try it. 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
1: Now, let's get back to the shocking story about the amount of money that's being raised specifically by CARE in the Muslim community to get out the Muslim vote. Unity and Justice Fund, for example, is seeking to raise an additional $1.5 million ahead of the November elections. The super PAC's support of El-Sayed could further alienate moderate Democrats, as well as Jewish people in Michigan, who are very concerned about El-Sayed's link to anti-Israel and pro-terrorist, pro-Hamas activists. Devotion to Sharia law is another issue, and intellectual interest

in some of the most extreme corners of Islam. Now, again, this is exactly where the money is coming from, the radical extreme left in the Muslim movement. We're talking about Islamists. Now, it also undercuts El-Said's primary campaign attacks on AIPAC. That is the pro-Israel group that heavily backed Stevens, who he beat in that midterm election. AIPAC has spent a record amount in this race to elect my opponent, El-Said said, because she'll be a reliable vote for a foreign government that is aiding, arming, and abetting a genocide. That is the words of El-Said just last month. Now, let me just remind you about CARE and who they are just for a moment. They were designated as an unindicted co-conspirator of a Hamas front group in 2008. And they have sought to distance itself from the Unity and Justice Fund and claims that it neither created nor funded the super PAC. Quote, CARE has never donated to any funds to any political campaign, PACs or super PACs, nor has CARE established any PACs, nor has CARE ever endorsed any candidates. That is what the CARE Deputy Executive Director, Edward Mitchell, said in a statement saying, quote, doing so would be illegal. Now, that is true by a narrow legal definition. But CARE 2 years ago openly created CARE Action, which immediately established the Unity and Justice Fund. CARE and CARE Action shared board members and have shared the same street address in the past as well. CARE has also created a super PAC, and it's called Unity and Justice Fund. That is what Niad Awad, CARE's co-founder and executive director, said on a 2024 podcast. Awad, who has donated $750 to El-Said's campaign, has also come under intense scrutiny in late 2023 for stating he was, quote unquote, happy to see, those are his words, Hamas attack Israel on October the 7th. Quote, my organization, CARE, the Council on American-Islamic Relations, would like to share the good news that we are expanding our C4 lobbying and PACs organization in the next few days. That is what Awad said in a rally in D.C. in January of 2024. Now, CARE's website also quotes a news article that refers to the Unity and Justice Fund as a super PAC linked to the Council on American-Islamic Relations. CARE Action, by the way, has contributed more than $185,000 to the Unity and Justice Fund so far this year. Now, let me also tell you about the CARE Action Executive Director, Basim El-Khara, who has expressed support for a terrorist, promoted incitement and demonizing Israel. That according to Canary Mission, and was listed as the Super PAC's first treasurer and signed the fundraising emails that the Unity and Justice Fund sent out this weekend. CARE Action's three board members all serve on CARE's national board of directors. I think you can pretty much connect the dots here of just how corrupt all of this actually has become. Now, CARE officials and employees have contributed heavily to the Unity and Justice Fund and directly to El-Said's campaign as well. According to Fox News, current and former CARE employees have contributed more than $115,000 to El-Said's campaign directly. Now, even El-Said's father-in-law donated $100,000 to the Unity and Justice Fund on July 20th. Campaign records now show. He also serves on the board of directors of CARE's Michigan chapter. The program's manager at CARE California also contributed more than $1,000 to the Unity and Justice Fund. Now, all of this is about following the money. And what we're now learning is simply this. El-Said is absolutely aided, supported, and backed by all of these groups that are directly tied to Hamas. Yes, the terrorist organization. And CARE is saying it very clearly in their own words. They're taking credit for helping elect El-Said and building a movement, a Muslim movement in the U.S. through their mosque organizations. Notice how after this has been exposed, that is when they started, well, changing their words slightly. So if you want to know what we're up against, if you want to know who El-Said is actually representing, it is not the citizens of the United States of America. It's clearly the special interest groups tied to CARE. And those groups are tied to Hamas. So welcome the Democratic Party in 2026. When they tell you what they believe in and who they hate, that includes many of us, and especially those that are Jewish, you should probably listen to exactly what they're saying, because

0: They're not holding back in their own emails. And by the way, if you think that this CARE organization is the only one hating on America right now, you'd be wrong. Democratic Senator Chris Coons says America, well, we're no longer the leader of the free world.
1: We are no longer the leaders of the free world. In fact, if anything, Volodymyr Zelensky is the primary national leader who is putting his country's men and women on the line for freedom. And we need to earn our place back as leader of the free world in the future.
0: So there you have it. Democratic Senator Chris Coons, America, we're no longer the leader of the free world. It's Zelensky. That's the primary national leader. And we must earn our place back as the leader of the world. The same senator also bragged about depriving thousands of hardworking Americans of their paychecks and putting illegals first as well.
1: I do not support using ICE as an ill-trained, masked, concealed, thuggish local force that goes into churches and synagogues and mosques, into court buildings, hospitals. Into schools and hospitals. These should be safe places.
0: If you need another reason to get out and vote this November, well, there was a few for you. Quick break. Ben Ferguson Show, more coming up.

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6: Bullet points.
7: I'm Eben Brown. The legal fights around so-called ghost guns continue and continue to be complicated. What anti-gun activists call ghost guns are essentially DIY firearms in the tradition of crafting one's own rifle, but using more modern means such as 3D printers. Those opposed to the use of these homemade firearms claim that since the firearms have no serial numbers, they can't be traced. Proponents of self-construction firearms might agree that since the firearms have no serial numbers, they can't be traced. California and the Giffords Group tried suing over a Biden-era rule that only treated receivers made and sold with tools to make them functional as completed firearms. They felt it didn't do enough to prevent untraceable guns. Now the U.S. Ninth Circuit Court of Appeals is throwing out that lawsuit, saying neither California nor Giffords could prove the rule caused them harm. And those are your bullet points. I'm Eben Brown, Fox News.
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1: Welcome back. It is the Ben Ferguson Show. It is nice to have you with us. U.S. immigration officers, we now are being told, have been reassigned to screen South African refugees and find unlawful voters. This is big breaking news as all U.S. immigration officers working for a key anti-fraud unit have been reassigned by the Trump administration to focus on screening South African refugees and alleged unlawful voters. The Fraud Detection and National Security Directive, immigration officers have been shifted full-time onto two high-priority initiatives. That according to the internal correspondence seen by The Guardian. Leaving U.S. Citizenship and Immigration Services, known as the USCIS, unable to provide officers to train asylum officers in the near future. But this is designed on purpose to make sure that America stays safe. The USCIS is inside the Department of Homeland Security, which has led Donald Trump's immigration crackdown during his second term. The processing of asylum claims has largely ground to a halt during Trump's administration, leaving many seeking asylum in limbo. And why is that happening? Because of the countless number of illegal immigrants that the Democratic Party allowed to come across our southern border. So if you're angry about this chaos and limbo, if you're a liberal out there, just know this could have all been avoided if you didn't have wide open southern borders for countless years. And the immigration officers have been reassigned, we're being told, full-time to these high-priority initiatives, South Africa refugee screening, and then unlawful voter screening as well. The message sent on Monday said, because of this, we will not have the ability to assign immigration officers to the training portfolio for the near future. Now, contacted for comment, the USCIS spokesman said the directorate works on different vetting portfolios to combat fraud, maintain the integrity of the immigration system, which clearly we had completely lost under the Biden administration, and then also detect national security and public safety threats, saying, quote, this mission set includes a number of those priorities, including election integrity and refugee screening. Now, the FDNS is the USCIS unit responsible for detecting fraud and national security concerns in immigration benefits applications, including asylum claims. Its officers work with asylum offices to identify cases requiring what they describe as further investigation, refer matters to law enforcement, and help asylum officers identify potential fraud and other red flags. Now, the reassignment marks a significant diversion of FDNS personnel. The message addresses only the agency's ability to provide officers for asylum officer training. It does not say whether routine FDNS screening of pending asylum applications has also slowed or stopped altogether. Now, a disruption to training would limit specialized instruction for asylum officers, and a broader slowdown in casework screening would have more direct consequences, they say, for pending applications. But here's the part that's really important. The refugee screening priority is part of the Trump administration's bid, they say, to sharply curtail U.S. refugee resettlement while also prioritizing admissions of South Africans, primarily from an area where U.S. officials say they face racial discrimination and quote-unquote white genocide, which the South African government has, quote, rejected as unfounded and politically motivated. Now, the most recent refugee report from the U.S. State Department detailed that of the 10,258 refugees admitted to the U.S. between October 1, 2025 and July 31, 2026, 1,255 were from South Africa. The remaining three were Afghans that were admitted in November. Now, the second priority identified in this clear message, the screening for, quote, unlawful voters, that appears to be part of the broader administration's effort to identify non-citizens alleged to have registered to vote in U.S. elections. Now, experts have expressed a lot of concern. Now, President Trump has expressed a lot of concern about this being a significant problem. And that's part of the reason why clearly the resources are being moved to deal with our midterm elections.

0: that are coming up. Now, the USCIS has already moved to bar naturalization for green card holders who voted or registered to vote, showing that if you skip out on the system or abuse the system and you think you're going to become an American citizen under this administration, you are dead wrong. DHS Secretary, for example, Mark Wayne Mullen, said in July that the department has identified over 250,000 potential non-citizens illegally registered to vote in California, in Nevada, in New Jersey, and Pennsylvania. Now, this is a shocking number. And the point is, the president has made it clear what his agenda items are. He wants to make sure that our elections are secure. He wants to make sure that if you're in this country taking advantage of this country, especially on a green card, that you will be held accountable for your abusing the system. And he wants to make sure that if you do ever vote in an election illegally and you are a green card holder or trying to become an American citizen, that you will never receive that incredible gift. So this will be a very important moment, a moment where the president of the United States of America is saying, I am going to make sure that whatever happened before doesn't happen again. And if there is cheating, we're going to find it and we'll hold those accountable for it. And if there's no cheating, great. Then we're doing our job exactly the way that we should be. So here's the president letting those bad actors know less than 70 days out from the midterms that we are paying attention to our elections like never before.
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